Hello, neighbor. I'm Jackie Wilburn of the Wilburns. My memory carries me back to my childhood days, when as a little boy, there was two people in our community by the name of Uncle Cles and Aunt Cleory. Aunt Cleory had crippling arthritis. Uncle Cles was a farmer. He worked in the fields. He milked cows, but he took care of Aunt Cleory. He took care of her during the daytime. He would turn her in a bed. He would give her medicine. He would feed her. At night, he'd be up all hours of the night taking care of Aunt Cleory. You would think if anyone had an excuse to stay at home on Sunday, it would be Uncle Cles. But what he would do, he had an old blue 39 Chevrolet, and he'd fix a bed in the back seat of that old car, and he'd lay Aunt Cleory in that, and he'd put her wheelchair in the trunk. He'd get on that old gravel road and head up to the church on the hill. When he'd get there, the men folks of the church would help unload Aunt Cleory. And she would start down that left-hand aisle of that old church building, and she'd start singing Amazing Grace, How Sweet the Sound That Saved a Wretch Like Me. I was a little boy. I'd climb up on the back of the seat so I could see what was taking place. She would start rejoicing and praising God, and the women folks would start rejoicing, and the men folks would be rejoicing, and sinners would be running to the altar to get saved. We don't need any more computers in America today. We don't need any more video games. We don't need any more of these things that are deteriorating our nation, but we need an old-fashioned, heaven-sent, sin-killing, Holy Ghost-filling, camp-meeting revival that's filled with that

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0: with Ezra News. I'm Keith Peters in Washington. Vice President J.D. Vance spoke for the administration this afternoon, praising the deal reached with Iran. Vance says the memorandum of understanding with Iran is already having an impact on their military action.
1: On the military side, the Iranians for the second night in a row did not shoot at any ships in the Strait of Hormuz. So far, they are honoring their end of the commitment. And on the blockade, CENTCOM has allowed north of a dozen ships to go through our naval blockade, and so we're also honoring our end of the early part of the agreement.
0: And he says the friendly nations in the Gulf region have responded well to the deal.
1: The Gulf Coast Coalition loves this deal because they think that it makes Iran weaker. They hated the Obama deal because they thought that it made Iran stronger. They know more about this, and they have more to lose than anybody, including the United States of America, so I trust their judgment.
0: A Trump administration envoy told U.S. lawmakers in a private briefing that Iran will invite the U.N.'s nuclear watchdog agency to inspect its nuclear sites. Former presidents and first ladies attended the opening of the Obama Library in Chicago's Jackson Park on Thursday, along with lots of musical entertainers.
2: It was a who's who at the opening of the Obama Library. Former President Barack Obama, wife Michelle, and their two daughters were there. Sitting behind them, former President Bill Clinton and wife Hillary, George W. Bush in attendance, along with wife Laura, and former President Biden and wife Jill sitting on the podium behind the bulletproof glass. Singers included Stevie Wonder, John Legend, Bruce Springsteen, and U2's Bono.
0: Correspondent Laura Winters reporting. On Wall Street, the Dow up by 72 points, the NASDAQ rose 496, the S&P 500 added 80. This is SRN News. A battle over the Ten Commandments is brewing in Texas.
3: Last month, Rockwall County officials set up a monument bearing the Decalogue outside the courthouse. The Freedom From Religion Foundation wants them to tear it down and is threatening a lawsuit if they don't. The county is standing firm. First Liberty Institute, which represents Rockwall, says the Ten Commandments monument is almost identical to one that the U.S. Supreme Court approved at the state capitol in Austin. Michael Harrington reporting.
0: The Barna Group, in partnership with Glue, reveals that most pastors are already using artificial intelligence in ministry. Only 13% say they never do. At the same time, the Barna poll finds 71% of pastors describe feeling cautious about AI, and 40% say they feel conflicted about the technology. Barna spokesman Daniel Copeland says pastors are predominantly using AI for behind-the-scenes work. This is SRN News. The Supreme Court has ruled against a broad federal ban on gun ownership by marijuana users.
4: The decision is the latest in a line of firearm cases from a court that has expanded gun rights. The justices decided unanimously in favor of a Texas man who argued that a law barring guns from anyone who regularly uses illegal drugs violates the Second Amendment. Justice Neil Gorsuch wrote that his opinion narrowly limits the government's power to take guns away from drug users who aren't considered dangerous. The Trump administration had defended the law, but Gorsuch wrote that its core argument fails under every measure. John Scott reporting.
0: The death of an Indian teenager in New York's Central Park has led to renewed calls to ban horse-drawn carriages. The accident happened Wednesday when a horse bolted from its driver. More details at srnnews.com. From Washington, I'm Keith Peters.
5: Let's take a look at our weather forecast for the Peoria area. We're expecting mostly clear skies overnight tonight, low of 54 degrees. Highs near 79 on your Friday, will be sunny tomorrow. Mostly sunny skies on Saturday with highs near 81. And then showers and possibly a thunderstorm on Sunday, high of 76 degrees. Again, overnight tonight will be mostly clear, low of 54.
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That is an every minute prayer, Lord. Have your way. Are you struggling with something, not really knowing which way to go, needing to make a decision? Or maybe it's just stuff from the past that's coming and bombarding you. You just say, Lord, have your way. I want your way, your will in my life. That's the perfect prayer. Here's Evan Kraft and Danny Gokey. Be all right. There's an

0: That's We the Kingdom, Rescue Me on Praise and Worship.
1: In God's kingdom, we're all important. I'm your friend, Donna Leland. Think of Dwight L. Moody and all of the ministry he did. But the man who humbly witnessed to him in that shoe store, he is just as important as D.L. Moody, because look what his ministry and his witness accomplished. Think of all those people who have gotten a lot of attention, and yeah, God uses them in a big way whenever they're able to be a larger mouthpiece for him. But what about those behind-the-scene people who had come alongside them and shared Christ? Maybe you don't have the big ministry, the big mouthpiece, but maybe you're that come alongside person who's going to witness to someone who then God will then take and give a larger ministry to. I love what Toby Mack says. It says, I alone cannot change the world, but I can cast a stone across the waters to create many ripples. We will not know the ripples we create, my friend, but let's keep casting our stones.
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3: Do you want a successful life in ministry? Then expect God to give you some desert experiences. Jesus had a powerful earthly ministry. Luke 4 tells us that he returned to Galilee in the power of the Spirit. He taught in their synagogues and everyone praised him. There's something important there. When it says he returned to Galilee, where was he returning from? From the desert. This successful ministry came after Jesus faced danger, loneliness, and temptation for 40 days in the desert. God had been preparing Jesus for his earthly ministry during this difficult time. Maybe it feels like you're in a desert, what seems like a hopeless, never-ending situation. Can I encourage you? God may be fitting you for future service. He may want to use your life message in a powerful way. So trust him and let him prepare you for what lies ahead. With Seeking Him, I'm Nancy DeMoss Wagglemuth.
4: Hi, I'm Barry McGuire. I'm a layman here to help you understand the urgency and how much fun it is to share your faith at every opportunity. Fear is a wonderful motivator for helping people realize that they need help beyond themselves. What's going on right now is bigger than all of us. None of us know what the next day holds as events beyond our control continue to control our lives, and that's scary. But perfect love casts out all fear. All fear is gone for those of us who are all in with God, loving him above everything else, for he's not given us a spirit of fear, but of power and of love and of sound mind. Escaping the fear of the masses gives us the authority and the power and love and sound mind to reach the lost around us in ways we never thought possible. God is allowing the chaos to bring people to him. But with most Americans no longer attending church, the only way he can bring people to him is through you and me. There's nothing more exciting than knowing God is using you to move people closer to him. We can help you at igniteamerica.com.
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0: That has such the sense of sitting on the lake shore and it just having these waves roll in. Don't you love that? You're right there on the edge. Your feet get covered. And just that sound of the waves. That's the peacefulness that the Lord wants to bring into our life. Here's For King and Country, Place in This World.
1: The

0: Is there a need to have a tough talk with someone in your world? We've got some resources. That's our focus this month. 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Lena Abujamra, she has got a video on why are Christians confused about the LGBTQ community. 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
1: I have a friend who said about his grandmother, whom he loved, she was so upset about drinking and smoking that she ignored all other sins. We all do that sometimes, don't we? We generally condemn sins that we think aren't ours and do it to the exclusion of other sins that are ours. You ought to hear my anti-booze sermon. That's because I don't consume adult beverages. I sound like an Old Testament prophet. On the other hand, I don't preach so loud about anger, lust, greed, or judging others. Well, I do. I just don't yell as much and feel kind of like a hypocrite. I'm Steve Brown. You think about that. Share what you just heard with a friend. 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
4: Whether you first heard these songs at church, in your car, or from a friend, these songs exist to lift our voices to the Savior, to sing praises to the one who created us all. 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

How's your summer going, dear friend? Are you piling in some of those must-dos throughout your summer months? Some of my must-dos is keep the front yard under control so it doesn't turn into a jungle. Another must-do is to hang out with as many monarchs as I possibly can attract into my yard. Another must-do is just plant as much as I can some more beautiful wildflowers and hang out with kids. Absolutely. Do the VBS. You know, even we're going to be traveling up for a summer camp making puppets. Those are just my gotta get it done in the summertime months. Here's Casting Crowns.

0: With SRN News, I'm Keith Peters in Washington. There is pushback to President Trump's Iran deal from his supporters and his own party.
1: Some Republican senators and allies of President Trump have harsh reviews for his agreement to end the Iran war. Senate Armed Services Committee Chair Roger Wicker says the president pursued peace through strength and hopes the intermediaries working on this deal are not undermining that objective. Louisiana Republican John Kennedy says Iran has 60 days to prove itself.
2: I trust the Iranian government like I trust gas station sushi.
1: Conservative radio host Mark Levin suggests slow walking Iran, get through the midterms, then knock them out. On social media, President Trump called his critics fools. Ed Donahue, Washington.
0: Vice President J.D. Vance says things are about to get a lot better for Americans who drive as gas and oil prices are coming down now that a deal's been signed with Iran. Correspondent Laura Winters reports.
3: I think the president's peace plan is already bearing real fruits for the American people.
4: Vice President J.D. Vance at the podium in the White House briefing room telling reporters Americans who drive are going to be paying less at the pump now that the president signed the Memorandum of Understanding with Iran.
3: 12.5 million barrels of oil went through the Strait of Hormuz. That is a high since the beginning of the conflict. Oil prices are down nearly at their level from the pre-war conflict. Gas prices dropped below $4 a gallon for the first time since the conflict.
4: Laura Winters reporting.
0: The Supreme Court has ruled that against a broad federal ban on gun ownership by marijuana users, the justices decided unanimously in favor of a Texas man. On Wall Street, the Dow by 72 points. The NASDAQ rose 496. The S&P advanced 80. This is SRN News.
5: Let's take a look at our weather forecast for the Peoria area. We're expecting mostly clear skies overnight tonight, low of 54 degrees. Highs near 79 on your Friday, will be sunny tomorrow. Mostly sunny skies on Saturday with highs near 81, and then showers and possibly a thunderstorm on Sunday, high of 76 degrees. Again, overnight tonight will be mostly clear, low of 54.
6: Could God use someone as unlikely as you? 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
9: Do not be unequally yoked with an unbeliever. That is a command. 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It means that if you are a Christian dating a non-Christian, you are out of the will of God and you are walking in disobedience. But that command is given to you not to be mean to you. That command is given to you because it understands what the future looks like for you, and you would be wise to heed it.
8: 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Greer. As always, I'm your host, Molly Vinovich, and I am so glad that you're back with us today. 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
9: Dating in our culture, I think you would agree, it's just goofy. It's really more like used car sales than anything else. In a used car sale, you hide everything that will make a sale less likely, and you advertise whatever will close the deal. Oh, and by the way, make sure you take it for a test drive, because you would never want to buy a car without having time for a test drive. The stats on the hookup culture are truly staggering. One recent study I saw reveals that 77% of college females admitted to hooking up during college. college. For guys, the number is 84%. I've heard it said that the way that we date today is actually better preparation for divorce than it is for marriage. Because essentially, what you do is you find somebody that captures your attention and they thrill you, and so you give yourself to them. But then they begin to disappoint you or, you know, get bored with them, which inevitably happens, I explain. 18 months, and you're going to find annoyance and disappointment. And so you walk away and you search for a new person because they must not have been the right person. Our whole philosophy of dating is built on what we call the right person myth. The right person myth is that happiness in life is achieved by finding the right person. And if you're not happy now, well, it's because you're with the wrong person and you need to get rid of the wrong person and find the right person. And so we end up establishing in dating the relational patterns that lead to divorce in marriage. And so even if you are married and you have kids already, or if you're single and you have no aspirations or desires to get married, there is a lot that is in this message for you, because this area is so broken in our culture, because it affects so many people. This is the source of their greatest struggle and unhappiness. We need to learn how to be the body of Christ in which these relationships form and flourish, and we need to be that kind of community. So that's why I wanted to take a week and do it. Genesis 24, we got a marvelous little story of Isaac and Rebekah. We're going to read almost the whole chapter, but let's start in verse 1. Abraham was now very old, and the Lord had blessed him in just about every way. Abraham was the man that God chose to give the promise to, and that promise consisted of a Messiah that would come from one of his descendants. The problem, as you recall, is that Abraham was very old and didn't have any kids. So God gave him a miraculous birth, a son named Isaac. Well, now Isaac is of marriageable age, and in order for, you know, Isaac to have descendants who would have descendants who would one day have Jesus, he's going to have to get married to have kids. And Isaac is single. And so verse 2, Abraham says to his senior servant, a guy named Eleazar, the one who was in charge of all that Abraham had, he said, put your hand here under my thigh, which admittedly is a little weird. Verse 3, I want you to swear by the Lord, the God of heaven and the God of earth, that you will not get a wife for my son from the daughters of the Canaanites, among whom I'm living now, but you will go to my country and my own relatives and get a wife there for my son Isaac. Okay, so let's first address the obvious here. Abraham basically calls his intern into his office and says, listen, I got a really big assignment for you, but first, put your hand here. Honestly, if anybody on our staff tried this with an intern, HR would definitely have to get involved. The point of this exceedingly awkward charade is nothing perverted, I assure you. It was to say to Eleazar, in essence, the promise that God made to me is about offspring. And this mission I'm sending you on is about offspring. And this mission is important, and I do not want you to forget that it concerns the offspring. And I can assure you that after this little encounter, Eleazar did not forget that. Second observation I have here, a little less awkward. Why does Abraham not want his son Isaac to marry a girl from among the Canaanites? Well, Abraham is not being racist. Many great biblical heroes married interracially, including Moses, who wrote this story down. It was because the Canaanites were all idol worshipers, and Abraham wanted his son to marry a girl in the faith. And he knew of people back in his hometown who shared the worship of God with him. And so he wanted Isaac to marry a girl who would help propagate the promise into the generations to come. So this was about marrying somebody in the faith. Do not let anybody ever tell you that this story or any other in the Bible discourages interracial dating, because that's just not true. Verse 5, the servant asked him, what if the woman is unwilling to come back with me to this land? Shall I then take your son back to the country that you came from? And Abraham said, make sure that you do not take my son back there. This is about bringing this girl into the land of promise, not about going backwards into the land of comfort and security or disobedience. Verse 10, then the servant left, taking with him 10 of his master's camels, loaded with all kinds of good things from his master. Verse 11, he had the camels kneel down near the well outside of the town. It was toward evening, the time when the women went out to draw water. This was, I guess, like the hair salon in those days where they, you know, caught up on the day's news, gossiped, whatever. Verse 12, then he prayed, Lord, God of my master Abraham, make me successful today and show kindness to my master Abraham. May it be that when I say to a young woman, please let your jar down that I may have a drink, that she says, drink, and I'll water your camels too. Let her be the one that you have chosen for your servant Isaac to marry. Verse 15, before he had even finished praying, Rebekah came out with her jar on her shoulder. She was the daughter of Bethuel, son of Milcah, who was the wife of Abraham's brother Nahor. And the woman was very beautiful. Now, you and I would probably read that. She's beautiful, but she's your cousin. They read that as she's beautiful and she's your cousin too. The servant hurried to meet her and said, please give me a little water from your jar. Drink, my lord, she said, and quickly lowered the jar to her hands and gave him a drink. Verse 19, after she'd given him a drink, she said, you know what? I'll draw water for your camels too until they've had enough to drink. Now, in case you don't know this, camels drink a lot, and Eliezer has 10 of them, and they've all just finished trucking across the desert several hundred miles, which means that they are thirsty. And we're not talking about her going back to the well to get one or two more jars of water. We're talking about her going back and forth to this well dozens of times. This is exceptionally generous. Verse 21, without saying a word, the man watched her closely to learn whether or not the Lord had made his journey successful. Verse 22, when the camels had finished drinking, the man took out a gold nose ring weighing a becca and two gold bracelets weighing 10 shekels and put them on her wrist, which was the equivalent in those days of changing your Facebook status to in a relationship. If you only put on one or the other, it meant it's complicated. But she put them both on. Verse 26, then the man bowed down and worshiped the Lord, saying, praise be to the Lord, the God of my master Abraham, who has not abandoned his kindness and faithfulness to my master. The young woman ran and told her mother's household about all these things. Now Rebekah had a brother named Laban, and he hurried out to the man at the spring. And Laban said, come, come, you who are blessed by the Lord. So Eliezer repeats the whole story to him, and Eliezer concludes with, verse 49, now if you will show kindness and faithfulness to my master, tell me now. But if not, tell me so that I may know which way to turn next. Verse 57, then they said, well, let's call the young woman and ask her about it. So they called Rebekah, and they asked her, will you go with this man? I will go, she said. All right, let's be very clear. The book of Genesis is not primarily a romance manual or instructions on how to date or how to raise kids. The book of Genesis is primarily the story of how God fulfills his promise to bless Abraham and to make Abraham a blessing to the world by bringing forth the Messiah from his lineage. But the book deals with practical matters about life along the way. Scholars tell us that the Hebrew people retold stories like this one to instruct young boys about how to approach various situations in life like marriage. So what we see in this story are embedded six principles, six instructive things about finding a wife that are going to translate into any culture. Our cultures are very different, but these six things are going to translate as well into ours as it was in theirs. But before I give those to you, let me acknowledge that there are some things in this story that we clearly do not apply. We are never encouraged, for example, to employ these kinds of special give me a sign test. Make this happen. The Bible never encourages us in this day and age to do those sign tests for God. At the Bible college that I went to for my first year of college, we tried to apply this story by going up to girls on campus and asking them if they would iron our shirt. And the deal was, if she volunteered not just to iron our shirt, but she said, I'll iron the shirts of every guy in your dorm, then we knew that she was the one. That is probably not a valid application of this passage, so I'm not encouraging that at all. Those things don't apply. But here are the six vitally important components of healthy dating or courtship in really any culture. Here is number one, the importance of knowing what time it is. The importance of knowing what time it is. There is a time, you see in this story, to seek a wife. There was a lot of intentionality here. Abraham knew it was time and he sent out the servant. And I say that because there seem to be a lot of guys in the Christian world, especially, who are just sitting around waiting on marriage to kind of fall in their laps. But there is a time to seek marriage intentionally. I have heard girls at our church complain of the phenomenon that they refer to as the sneak-a-date. The sneak-a-date, where a guy figures out how to go out with you without ever going through the danger of having to ask you out. He's just always arranging these circumstances where, oh, look, we're together again. Oh, what do you know? We're here together. I don't have to actually ask you out because you might turn me down, so I'll just manipulate the circumstance. The other name that we give this is the friendationship. The friendationship. We're kind of friends, but it seems to be something else, and maybe I should check your Facebook status and see how you refer to me. I don't know. Guys, when it's time to seek a wife, do it with boldness. Put on a shirt, guys, with buttons. Preferably nothing that has Star Wars written on it anywhere. Bathe, shave, get somebody to show you how to put product in your hair. And when you know that it's right, don't string her along. Don't keep a ring on her finger with some elusive promise of marriage way out there. Marry her. Now, I'm not talking about rushing into things or bringing up marriage on your first date. Do not ever tell anybody I encourage you to do that, because that's creepy in any context. Cut that out. I'm just saying, know when it's time, what time it is in your life, and act decisively during that time. On the flip side, if it's not time to get married, as in you're too young or you don't have a job or your life is way too much of a mess for you to enter into a relationship, or you still live in your parents' basement, or you got to achieve high-ranking status in Worlds of Warcraft and you're not there yet, then by all means, don't flirt with girls or lead them on, right? I mean, dating is a road that leads to marriage, and if you don't want to go to the destination, then don't get on the road. The point is, know what time it is in your life and act decisively.
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9: My father gave me this verse from the book of Proverbs when I was 17 years old. He that finds a wife finds a good thing and obtains favor from the Lord. Two things from that verse. He says, first of all, a godly wife is a blessing from God. Secondly, God expects you at some point in your life to go looking for her. He that findeth implies he be looking, right? So here we go. Number two, you see in the story the importance of reciprocity. Now, this is kind of a lightweight point, but I still feel like it's worthy to acknowledge. There is no God told me to come marry you, Rebecca, so pack your bags. There is seeking of her consent. In their culture, scholars say this would have been a temper on arranged marriages. In our days, it means that guys, you should never, ever, ever pull the God card. I feel like God wants us to get married. Don't blame that on God. Own it. It's you, right? Or girls, it works the other way. When I was single and I would go around and preach at youth groups or college events, I got more than one letter. In fact, I kept them in a file. I got more than one letter telling me, some girl telling me that God had told her that we were supposed to get married. And I'd be like, the Lord just does not put that in my heart yet or with ever with you, I don't think. But I think I too have the Spirit of God, so don't ever pull the God card. Number three, the importance of marrying in the faith. The importance of marrying in the faith. Abraham did not want Isaac marrying a Canaanite. Why? Because he didn't want his descendants to lose the thread of the promise. One of the most damaging things, maybe the most damaging thing that you can do to your children and your grandchildren is to marry a non-Christian. We have people in our church who are dating somebody who does not share their faith right now, and they think, oh, it's no big deal. I like him. I like her. I can probably convert him. Well, first of all, that's probably not true, but here's the bigger question. Have you thought about your future children? The biggest impact on their spiritual lives is going to be that person that you marry, and you are intentionally going into a relationship where you're going to make the biggest influence on them, somebody who doesn't even share your faith. Honestly, are you really that selfish? Are you really that selfish that you'd be like, well, I'll stay with him or her because I like him? Who cares the impact they have on my kids later? Do you really care about the faith of your future children? I told you a few weeks ago, only marry a non-Christian if the faith of your future children is not that important to you. And by the way, if you're not a Christian, I'm not trying to pick on you, and I'm certainly not trying to demean you. In fact, I told you a few weeks ago that if you're not a Christian, honestly, it's in your best interest. You shouldn't date one unless you plan to become one. Why? Because the Christian that you're dating right now really wants to convert you. Point is, they don't accept you as you are. They want you to change. Their parents don't like you. Right now, at this moment, they know you're at church and they're praying somewhere for your soul right now. I promise you, that's what they're doing. And at family dinner, it's never going to be totally harmonious because everybody wants you to become a Christian. And I'm just saying, don't date one unless you plan to become one. I would say that for your own interest as much as anything else. All right, believers, let me make sure you get this. Let me tell you how our enemy works. When our enemy cannot successfully attack our faith, what he does is he puts us up in situations that stop the progress of the faith beyond us. Balaam did this in the Old Testament. Balaam was the prophet that the Moabite king Barak hired to curse Israel. Well, Balaam tried to do it three times, and he could never do it. That's the whole donkey story. The donkey speaks back to him and everything. Balaam could never do it because he said, God has not cursed these people, so I can't curse them. So Barak says, well, what am I going to do? I paid you, Balaam, all this huge sum of money, and you tell me you can't curse them? He said, well, you gave me all that money, so I'll tell you what. I can't curse them, but you can get them to curse themselves. Barak said, tell me how to do it. He said, just send out all the hot Moabite women into the camp and make them seduce the Israelite men so that they get married, so that their children grow up in homes where they're not sure if they worship God or if they don't, and you'll destroy the next generation. And that's what they did, and it worked. It worked in their generation, it works in ours. When Satan cannot destroy your faith, he just puts you in a situation where he destroys it in the next generation. I have told my kids, I want my grandkids to trust Jesus. And by God's grace, I want my great-grandchildren to trust Jesus. But that's gonna be in their hands, not mine. And it's in large part determined by whom they choose to marry. And whom they marry is gonna be determined by who they choose to date. So when Paul gives the command in 2 Corinthians 6:14, do not be unequally yoked with an unbeliever. Do not be in an intimate relationship of any kind with an unbeliever. That is a command. It is period. It is end of sentence. There are no exceptions. It means that if you are a Christian dating a non-Christian, you are out of the will of God and you are walking in disobedience. But that command is given to you not to be mean to you. That command is given to you because it understands what the future looks like for you, and you would be wise to heed it. Number four, this story shows you the importance of character. The importance of character. Eliezer observes her from a distance. What does he see as he observes her? He sees that she's a servant-hearted person. He sees she's gracious and hospitable, excessively so. The tests that she goes through reveal her character. Now, character is not the only thing that matters in a relationship. She's beautiful too. I mean, they notice that. But character is by far the most important thing. Over 1,000 years later, the Apostle Peter would say it this way. He's speaking specifically to the women here, but it would apply to both genders. First Peter 3, your beauty should not come from outward adornment, such as braided hair and the wearing of gold jewelry and fine clothes. Instead, your beauty should be that of your inner self, the unfading beauty of a gentle and quiet spirit, watch this, which is of great worth in God's sight. In other words, character is of greater value in God's sight than physical beauty. And I would say to you, ought to be of greater value in your sight than physical beauty. Why? Peter says, because that kind of beauty is unfading. Physical beauty, Peter implies, is fading in at least two ways. First of all, the physical beauty itself fades, as we have said here before. As you get older, things sag and they wrinkle and they gray and they droop. And if that is the entirety of somebody's beauty, then they become really ugly in old age, if that's the only beauty that they have. The second way physical beauty fades, listen to this, is its power over you fades. Psychologists say 18 months is all that it takes for the intoxicating effects of beauty to wear off. Thus, listen, if you are wise in the dating process, you will prioritize the evaluation of character the way Eliezer did with Rebecca, because that kind of beauty is unfading. That kind of beauty just gets more beautiful as you get older. And how do you tell their character, you ask? By watching how they relate to other people. You see, character is rarely revealed in how they relate to you in the dating stage. As I explained, in the dating stage, they're in the used car salesman mode. Let's hide the defects and let's put forward the awesome stuff. Oh, what's that rattle in the engine? I don't know. Let's turn up the radio. The stereo works great. Oh, the air conditioner. Look how cold the air is. No, don't worry about that sound. Just, you know, that's what they're doing. Right? So what you need to do is you have to have time to see them relate to the camels in their life, metaphorically speaking. I had lunch one time with a very successful CEO here in Raleigh-Durham who told me that when he interviews somebody, and he does it at a restaurant, he's always watching how the person he interviews treats the people around him, how they treat the waitress. He told me, he says, twice in my career, I've hired a waiter or waitress on the spot, just watching how he or she treated me, how they treated the person around them. He said, because that kind of character that would show itself in the midst of waiting on tables is the kind of character that I want working for me in my company. That's what Eleazar did. The English word character, by the way, comes from the ancient word charax, which referred to the engraving done on like a signet ring, where, you know, you would, and so no matter what you pressed it in, it always made the same impression every time. Character is the kind of thing in your soul that no matter what relationship you're in, you make the same imprint, you act the same. So if you want to evaluate someone's character, you ask questions like, what's their reputation? How do they treat their parents? That's a really good question. Is he or she faithful in their commitments? Character does not change. To really see character, you need time.
8: 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So Pastor JD, you talk about this a lot. 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
5: 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Let's take a look at our weather forecast for the Peoria area. We're expecting mostly clear skies overnight tonight, low of 54 degrees. Highs near 79 on your Friday, will be sunny tomorrow. Mostly sunny skies on Saturday with highs near 81. And then showers and possibly a thunderstorm on Sunday, high of 76 degrees. Again, overnight tonight will be mostly clear, low of 54.
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15: I want to talk to you today about success God's way, because success God's way is the only way to live. Now, through the years, I've read a number of books on personal development, motivation, success, many wonderful books. Of course, there are many definitions to success as to what real success is. My friend John Maxwell, a Christian author and speaker, gives a wonderful definition of success. He says, success is knowing your purpose in life, growing to reach your maximum potential, and sowing seeds that benefit others. So according to Maxwell, success is knowing and growing and sowing. Bible teacher and author Charles Stanley writes that success is the continuing achievement of becoming the person God wants you to be and accomplishing the goals God has helped you to set. So Stanley says that success is becoming the person that God made you to be, that God designed you to become in Him. I know this, that real success is not our clothes, not our cars, not our clubs, not our careers, but it is our character and our commitment to what really matters. Not fame, not fortune, but the fulfillment of God's purpose and God's plan for our lives. The famed pastor of the First Baptist Church of Dallas for 48 years was a man named Dr. George W. Truett. And Truett gave this definition of success a long time ago, that success is knowing and doing the will of God in our lives. And in that simple and yet wonderful definition of success, I believe that Truett has captured the story of Joseph. As we've been looking at his amazing adventures in the Old Testament, the book of Genesis, knowing and doing the will of God. And I would say that success is the progressive realization and then actualization of the will of God in our lives. It is the providential hand of God working behind the scenes in our cooperation with God's work in our lives. So the defining issue in success is character and commitment. And of course, the Bible gives us many examples of success. Many people who lived God's way and God gave them success. 3 John verse 2, scripture says, I pray that you would prosper and be in health even as your soul prospers. And so it is God's will that we prosper according to His plan. And isn't it interesting that our spiritual health is vitally connected with our financial health, our spiritual health is connected with our physical health. I

pit all the way to the pinnacle of power in the greatest nation at that time on the earth, the nation of Egypt. Second in command, he became to Pharaoh himself. He became the prime minister of the land of Egypt. And God, who had blessed him in tests of adversity, now is about to bless him in a test of prosperity. And have you noticed that perhaps the most difficult test in life is not the test of adversity, but rather it is the test of prosperity? Most of us are able to handle adversity in Christ, but many of us have more difficulty in handling our prosperity when we have been so blessed in Christ. Paul was able to balance it. He said, I've learned how to be content whether I have need, whether I am based, and whether I'm at the bottom, or whether I am in abundance. So what happens when we have abundance? And frankly, folks, compared to the rest of the world, all of us have been given so much. We have an abundance. No matter what the bottom line of your checkbook may say, we have been blessed in amazing ways, have we not? Well, what do you do when you've been given abundance? We can learn so much from Joseph. Now remember the last time we left our hero, he was in jail, forgotten by a friend, the baker, who said, I'll remember you to Pharaoh. I'll tell Pharaoh about you. And so Joseph thoroughly expected to be out of jail. Though falsely accused and maligned, he was there because he had resisted the charms of Potiphar's wife, and yet God had given him success even in prison. He had risen to prominence there, and yet for two more years he waited. He languished in prison, but then Pharaoh had a dream. In fact, he had two dreams, and these dreams disturbed him so much. He wanted to know the meaning of the dream. Then he called the magicians, the sorcerers of Egypt, and they couldn't tell him. And then the baker remembers. He says, oh yes, I forgot to tell you. There's a man in prison, a Hebrew, his name is Joseph. He interprets dreams. God is with him, and perhaps he can interpret your dream. And so just like that, after these years in prison, from age 17 to age 30, Joseph had struggled through his life, and his dreams were disappearing, and yet just like that, he was promoted. He washes his face, he cleans up, shaves his face. He grows from being a scraggly prisoner to appearing before the most powerful man on earth, the Pharaoh. And indeed, he interprets Pharaoh's dreams. He describes 7 years of plenty in the land of Egypt, and then ultimately 7 years of lean that needed to be prepared for. This was the meaning of the dream. And when Pharaoh saw the incredible personality and character of this man, Joseph, he responded. And so in verse 41, at verse 37, so the advice was good in the eyes of Pharaoh and in the eyes of all of his servants. And Pharaoh said to his servants, can we find such a one as this, a man in whom is the Spirit of God? Now, Pharaoh was a pagan. He worshiped many gods, and yet he recognized the uniqueness of this man. He said, the very Spirit of God is in Joseph. Verse 39, then Pharaoh said to Joseph, inasmuch as God has shown you in all of this, there is no one as discerning and wise as you. You shall be over my house, and all my people shall be ruled according to your word. Only in regard to the throne will I be greater than you. And Pharaoh said to Joseph, see, I have set you over all the land of Egypt. Amazing, isn't it? Now he's moved from rags to riches, and he begins to live in prosperity and success. Rather than wearing a prison uniform, he's wearing beautiful clothes, a gold chain around his neck. He drives his own private chariot, and everywhere he goes, people say, bow the knee, bow the knee, bow the knee. That's Joseph. And his dreams come true. What an incredible story. But we know behind the story. We know the rest of the story, don't we? Because this didn't just happen overnight. But this was the process in which God gave Joseph success. Over time, there is no microwave success. But rather, God works in the lives of his children in ways that are invisible, yet invincible. And in spite of

0: the evil that came upon Joseph, God is greater than any evil that he faced or that we face. And so God blessed him. In chapter 39, in verse 2, the Lord was with Joseph, and he was a what? A successful man. You see that? That's chapter 39 of Genesis and verse 2. The Lord was with Joseph, and he was a successful man. And then look again in that same chapter 39 and verse 23. The keeper of the prison did not look into anything that was under Joseph's authority, because the Lord was with him, and whatever he did, the Lord made it prosper. The Lord was with him. The Lord was blessing him. And in the blessing, Joseph was faithful with the prosperity and the success that he had been given. So I want to mention to you very briefly the way to success, God's way to success, the way that Joseph achieved success, and the way we will achieve success as well. Success God's way produces a life of significance. More important than success, a life of success, is a life of significance. Joseph was a young man at 17 who knew where he was going. God had given him dreams. These were God-ordained dreams. And therefore, for the rest of his life, he had a purpose. He knew God had a plan for his life. And the purpose, the man who lives a significant life, understands that there is a reason. The woman knows that there is a reason to get up every day, and there is an exuberance about life, an enthusiasm with life. There is a sense of calling. There is a sense of compelling. There is a sense of purpose, and the believer's life is worth living because we are cooperating with God and His work in the world, and we are living on mission for Him. It is a life of significance, and that life of significance has a direction. Every day, we have a reason to get up in the morning, and that is to attack the opportunities that God has given us and to squeeze out of every moment the full life that God has promised.
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0: There's a direction, but not only that, there is a dynamic. There is a different spirit in Joseph. Pharaoh noticed it. Everyone noticed it. This man had a different spirit about him. The Spirit of God was living in him. And so he was empowered. He had a high energy level because of the Spirit of God living in him. Have you noticed that successful people typically have very high energy levels? They just are motivated. Rather than being slow and lazy or trudging through life, they're trekking through life. People who have high energy levels emotionally and spiritually often have a physical response that is positive. They are generally healthier. They live at a pace that is a God-directed pace, not a frantic, not a hurried pace, not stretched out. But the Holy Spirit of God empowers the Christian, changing our day and making us excited about life, excited about our work. We may work long hours, we may work 12 and 15 hours a day, but we do it with life and purpose and joy and exuberance and enthusiasm, because we know that we're working to make a difference, not just to make a living. That's the dynamic. The Spirit of God empowers us. Changes the attitude, doesn't it? Young Jeb had to get up every morning early and do the chores and then go to school. So his mother would come in at 5:30 like clockwork every day and wake him up with the words, "Jeb, get up. It's going to be a great day." He was so tired of hearing those words. It's going to be a great day. So one morning when Jeb's mother came in at 5:30, she said, "Get up. It's going to be a great day." He turned over and said, "Mama, it's not going to be a great day." Said, "I don't feel good. My head hurts. I got a cold. It's cold. It's a crummy day, Mama. It's a lousy day." She said, "Well, son, I didn't know you felt that way." Said, "You need to go back to bed. You just need to stay in bed because it's a lousy day. You just stay right there." And he thought, "Man, I should have thought of this earlier." He goes back to sleep for several hours, and then he's awakened. The house is warm with the fire, and he smells bacon and eggs cooking in the kitchen. So he gets up and puts on his clothes. He goes into the kitchen and says, "Well, Mama, I sure would like some of those bacon and eggs." And she said, "Son, oh, no, you're sick. You shouldn't eat." Said, "You need to get back in bed. It's a lousy day. It's a crummy day. Son, get back in bed. Go back into your room. There won't be any food for you until 5:30 in the morning." So he goes back to his bed, pouting a little bit, and he sleeps for a little while, and he can't sleep anymore, and he's stir crazy, and he's restless, and he's bored, and he stays in his room, and there's no food, and there's no fun, and he stays there all day, and into the night, he can't sleep because he's tried to sleep all day. And so the next morning, he's up, dressed, and ready when his mother comes in the room at 5:30 in the morning. And before she can say anything, he says, "Mama, it's going to be a great day." It's all in the attitude. And there was a unique spirit in the heart and the life of Joseph, one that even the pagan world could see. You know, the believer in Jesus Christ ought to be the best and most effective worker on the job. Because the Spirit of God is living within us. We ought not to be lagging behind in any good work because we have a dynamic. And not only do we have this direction in this life of significance and a dynamic, but there is a dedication and a discipline. God gives us dreams, desires, and goals. And therefore, there is an excellent spirit in the child of God. There was an excellence in Joseph, an excellent spirit in Joseph, the Spirit of God. And there's an excellent spirit in us. There ought to be excellence in our spirit, excellence in our work, excellence in our results. Through it all, you have to be amazed at Joseph's attitude, because not one time do we find him carping or complaining or saying this is a lousy day, but rather he kept his dreams alive, his heart was full of God, he was faithful to God, and he disciplined himself in body, mind, and soul to fulfill God's call and dreams for his life. He recognized that success was not a point, but rather a process in life. And the life journey that we have with Christ is a journey in which we are growing day by day. There are none of us who can get to the point in our lives where we say, "Okay, I've got it now. I have it all together. I have it made. All the accomplishments are done. I've achieved everything that I want to achieve in life." The minute we start dreaming, that's the moment we start dying on the inside. We know that we never stop growing in Christ, that we have never reached perfection in Christ until we get on the other side of this life. Even the Apostle Paul, the greatest Christian who ever lived, in my estimation, said, "I haven't attained, I haven't accomplished it all, but I press toward the mark for the prize of the high calling of God in Jesus Christ." And so we keep dreaming. We keep hearing the call. We keep responding. And that is a life of significance. Because God is working, and the Christian life is always onward and onward and forward. He keeps calling us and compelling us and challenging us. And then success, God's way, provides a life of stewardship. A life of stewardship. Joseph was given a management job. Second command, prime minister, he was a steward to all the possessions of Egypt. And in days of prosperity, he saved and prepared for the future. And in days of lean, he provided for those who needed it within the nation. He was a steward. And you see, abundance blessing

0: prosperity, success, gives us the opportunity to provide for others, to be stewards. Listen to what the New Testament says, 1 Corinthians 4:7. This is from the New Living. What do you have that God has not given you? And if all that you have is from God, why boast as though you accomplished something on your own? Joseph said, I don't interpret these dreams. God does it through me. He didn't take credit. He recognized that success is a gift from God. It's all a gift from God. And then 1 Corinthians 4:2 says, those who are trusted with something valuable must show they are worthy of that trust. And then Jesus said in Matthew 25:21, well done, good and faithful servant. You have been faithful over a few things, now be faithful over many things. We are stewards of the possessions that we have been given. The question is, are we faithful or unfaithful with this stewardship? Abundance. Life is a stewardship, and we are going to be evaluated. When we are given success, we are going to be evaluated before God Almighty according to the opportunities and privileges and blessings that we've had in life. What have you done with what I have given you? Salvation, new life in Christ, is God's gift to us. What we do with what God has given to us is our gift back to Him. And so in Joseph's case, in genuine success, it provides an opportunity for stewardship. What has God given you? Family, a job, an education, a house, time, resources. Whatever He has given each of us, we are responsible to use what God has given us responsibly, because real success is a life of significance, and it is also a life of stewardship. Joseph was a good steward. Are you? And then finally, a life of success is one that prepares for the future. Joseph prepared for the future of Egypt, for the future of the world, for the future of his family, who would ultimately be saved because of Joseph's preparation. Joseph prepared for the future, and so should we. Jesus said, do not lay up treasures on earth, but treasures in heaven. He stored up in advance for lean times, for difficult times. He saved people from death, and we are to do the same. Isn't that our mission? Isn't that our ministry? To so live and to so give, to so prepare for the future, to help people from dying without Christ? It is a fatal flaw, a mistake, to assume that God's goal for your life is material success or prosperity. God looks at your life not based upon your net worth, but upon your real worth. And your real worth is based upon what you are, who you are in Christ. And success is not in our trophies. It's not in the stuff that we accumulate, the achievements, the applause, the accolades. There are two kinds of people in the world. One, people who are building their own kingdom, and two, the people who are building the kingdom of God. Because ultimately, that's what it is. We're either building our own personal kingdoms for our own glory, or we're partnering with God in building His kingdom for His glory. And so life prepares for the future. The successful life prepares for the future and doesn't waste today and doesn't mortgage the future by living a life that's without God. When we get to heaven, we're going to be surprised as to whom God says is a success and who's a failure. I know this, that it's impossible to live a successful life without Jesus Christ. You can achieve material wealth, you can acquire fame, you can have degrees, award status, privilege, position, power, prestige, but life without God is a big fat zero. And you can live, you can try to live without Him, but you will fail, or else you will succeed even more miserably without God. And so my plea, my prayer is that if you want to find lasting fulfillment and peace, if you want to achieve God's success, success God's way, then the first thing you need to do is to receive Jesus Christ into your life as your Lord and your Savior.
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0: Natural desire has been given to us by our wonderful Creator, the desire to succeed. But as we've learned today, He desires that our souls and our hearts are successful. What good is earthly achievement if we lose our souls and harden our hearts against God? You know, in the late 90s and early into 2000, we experienced some of the most prosperous years in the history of our country. God blessed us tremendously through inventions like the internet and e-commerce and the advancement of these technologies. But we've seen it even in our own congregation, men and women who have gained tremendous wealth and prestige during the internet boom, and then they lost it overnight. It's been proven time and time again that we can't count on the things that are temporary. Our status can change in the blink of an eye. God's plan for success is the everlasting kind. He wants to create hearts of compassion and character, integrity. He wants souls that can endure adversity, men and women who are willing to wait on Him and His providence to carry them through. Success is knowing and doing the will of God in our lives. It's His plan, His success, and He desires that we achieve that kind of success. Reflect on your life for just a moment. Think back on all the ways God has blessed you and ask Him to continue to guide you so that you can live a purposeful, passionate life as a man, a woman of God. A life full of character and integrity. A life that honors Jesus Christ in a pressure cooker world.
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2: With SRN News, I'm Jason Walker. White House says Vice President J.D. Vance delaying his trip to Switzerland to lead the nuclear negotiations with Iran. That postponement apparently follows reports that Iran is delaying its delegation due to Israel's military action in Lebanon. Defense Secretary Pete Hegseth lashing out at NATO.
3: Defense Secretary Pete Hegseth has criticized NATO allies for not taking more responsibility for their own security. The Pentagon chief announced a six-month Pentagon review of American forces in Europe to ensure NATO moves towards Europe leading its own defense. Speaking in Brussels on Thursday, Hegseth called it shameful that European allies denied U.S. forces access to bases for attacks on Iran. He emphasized the need for a new upgraded NATO, which he called NATO 3.0.
4: NATO 3.0 is post-Cold War recognition that it needs to go back to a real hardline military alliance.
3: I'm Karen Shamas.
2: Well, the vice president says things are about to get better for a lot of American motorists. Here's correspondent Laura Winters.
5: I think the president's peace plan is already bearing real fruits for the American people.
6: Vice President J.D. Vance at the podium in the White House briefing room telling reporters Americans who drive are going to be paying less at the pump now that the president signed the Memorandum of Understanding with Iran.
5: 12.5 million barrels of oil went through the Strait of Hormuz. That is a high since the beginning of the conflict. Oil prices are down nearly at their level from the pre-war conflict. Gas prices dropped below $4 a gallon for the first time since the conflict.
6: Laura Winters reporting.
2: Ukraine hitting a major Moscow oil refinery for the second time this week. Kremlin says one of the Ukraine's biggest drone attacks since Russia started the war. This is SRN News. A victory for religious freedom in Europe. The story from correspondent Michael Harrington.
7: Bulgaria has banned door-to-door evangelism while allowing canvassing for political reasons. The European Court of Human Rights has struck down the law, saying it violates the European Convention on Human Rights. Nicholas Bauer of the European Center for Law and Justice tells EWTN, quote, "The court ruling reaffirms a basic requirement of religious freedom for believers, the right to the same freedom of expression as everyone else." Michael Harrington reporting.
2: A judge ruling men in Idaho will not face criminal charges for using women's restrooms. Now, the decision from the U.S. District Judge Amanda Brailsford puts on hold enforcement of key components of a law set to take effect on July 1st. Legislation goes further than statutes in other states in that it bars men and women's restrooms both publicly and privately. This is SRN News. The Trump administration is buying back more offshore wind leases. Here's Ben Thomas.
8: It's not going to be wind.
9: President Trump's made his disdain for wind energy plain, and his administration's now spent nearly $2.6 billion in an effort to discourage its expansion in favor of fossil fuels. The latest came Wednesday when it bought back leases for four more offshore wind projects. Chicago-based Invenergy agreed to end them in exchange for reimbursements of fees totaling $765 million. It had already canceled the largest of the four off New Jersey's coast in November. The others are off the coasts of Maine and California. The company plans to invest the money in natural gas and geothermal ventures. I'm Ben Thomas.
2: Bright day on Wall Street Thursday. Dow Industrials gaining more than 70 points. NASDAQ up 260. More details, srnnews.com.
10: Let's take a look at our weather forecast for the Peoria area. We're expecting mostly clear skies overnight tonight, low of 54 degrees. Highs near 79 on your Friday. Will be sunny tomorrow. Mostly sunny skies on Saturday with highs near 81, and then showers and possibly a thunderstorm on Sunday, high of 76 degrees. Again, overnight tonight will be mostly clear, low of 54.
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Trammel Starks to begin our Thursday evening, and when the roll is called up yonder. Well, it was nice to have a quiet weather day today in central Illinois. Pretty beautiful one at that, as we were only in the 70s with sunny skies. We'll have that again tomorrow, according to the weather forecast. We'll certainly take that here in the middle of June. Well, I'm Daniel Cushman, looking forward to being with you up until midnight on this Thursday. Here's Mercy Me.

All throughout the Bible, we see God using unlikely people for his purposes. And tomorrow morning at 5:35 on the Wisdom Journey, Stephen Davey will introduce more of Jesus' disciples, including a quiet thinker named Philip, a skeptical man named Nathaniel, a tax collector named Matthew, and Thomas the Twin. Each one of these people reminds us that God does not call qualified people, he qualifies the people that he's called. We'll learn how we can apply that to our lives today when we listen tomorrow morning at 5:35 to the Wisdom Journey on WBNH.

was David Phelps, and he'll be coming to Central Illinois in just a few weeks. His Speak of Love tour will stop at Five Points, Washington, Saturday, July the 11th. And get all the details and a link to buy tickets on our community calendar, WBNH.org. Again, David Phelps in concert at Five Points, Washington, Saturday, July the 11th. I'm Daniel Cushman. Thanks for spending some of your Thursday evening with me. We'll continue with Riley Clements.

This is Max MacLean. The Lamb is worthy to open the first seal, and that event ushers in God's chastening judgment on a rebellious world. Listen to the Bible from Revelation 6. I watched as the Lamb opened the first of the seven seals. Then I heard one of the four living creatures say in a voice like thunder, "Come!" I looked, and there before me was a white horse. Its rider held a bow, and he was given a crown, and he rode out as a conqueror bent on conquest. When the Lamb opened the second seal, I heard the second living creature say, "Come!" Then another horse came out, a fiery red one. Its rider was given power to take peace from the earth and to make men slay each other. To him was given a large sword. When the Lamb opened the third seal, I heard the third living creature say, "Come!" I looked, and there before me was a black horse. Its rider was holding a pair of scales in his hand. Then I heard what sounded like a voice.

0: famine and plague, and by the wild beast of the earth. When I opened the fifth seal, I saw under the altar the souls of those who had been slain because of the word of God and the testimony they had maintained. They called out in a loud voice, "How long, sovereign Lord, holy and true, until you judge the inhabitants of the earth and avenge our blood?" Then each one of them was given a white robe, and they were told to wait a little longer until the number of their fellow servants and brothers who were to be killed, as they had been, was completed. From Revelation 6, listen to the Bible. It's great for the soul.
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Well, if you have an event going on this summer at your church or local ministry, make sure we find out about it through the WBNH community calendar. You can post all the details right now. 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Maybe it's Vacation Bible School coming up or another fun summer event like a concert or outreach or really anything on your church you'd like us to advertise on WBNH, put it on the website, and if it's sent to us early enough, we may be able to read it on the air.

Over the past few moments, the group CO3 and Be Still. I'm Daniel Cushman, your host on this Thursday evening. We're partway through our 2 hours of quieter music. We have more hymns, praise songs, and instrumental music coming up in the 11 o'clock hour. Also, our proverb of the day in about 35-40 minutes around 11:30.

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2: With SRN News, I'm Jason Walker. The White House says Vice President J.D. Vance delaying his trip to Switzerland to lead a new round of negotiations with Iran over its nuclear program. Correspondent Ken Lorman reports the team led by the Vice President had been ready to leave, but postponing, citing difficult logistics for negotiations.
3: The announcement followed a report by a pan-Arab satellite channel that is politically allied with the Iranian-backed Lebanese terrorist group Hezbollah that Iran was delaying sending its delegation to Switzerland over Israel's ongoing military campaign in Lebanon. Earlier, Vice President Vance defended the deal, saying Iran must comply with U.S. demands if it wants concessions, saying as they dial up their good behavior, we can dial up economic relief. He continued, if they dial down their good behavior, we can turn it off. Ken Lorman reporting.
2: Well, the vice president speaking for the administration during the afternoon, praising the deal.
4: On the military side, the Iranians for the second night in a row did not shoot at any ships in the Strait of Hormuz. So far, they are honoring their end of the commitment. And on the blockade, CENTCOM has allowed north of a dozen ships to go through our naval blockade, and so we're also honoring our end of the early part of the agreement.
2: And he says the friendly nations in the Gulf region have responded very well to the deal.
4: The Gulf Coast Coalition loves this deal because they think that it makes Iran weaker. They hated the Obama deal because they thought that it made Iran stronger. They know more about this, and they have more to lose than anybody, including the United States of America, so I trust their judgment.
2: New kind of flu vaccine moving a step closer to the market. Federal health advisors have recommended approval of a shot. It is made with the same mRNA technology that was key to ending the pandemic. This is SRN News. A new poll is asking Americans about human life. Here's Michael Harrington with that story.
5: It comes from the Cultural Research Center at Arizona Christian University, and it finds that 57% of the general population believes that humans are created in God's image and likeness, are morally fallen, and need redemption. But only 27% of respondents think that human life is sacred, while an equal amount say that human life has no intrinsic value. Just 44% of people who identify as born-again Christians believe life is sacred. Michael Harrington reporting.
2: New research from the Barna Group reveals most pastors are already using artificial intelligence in ministry. Only 13% say they never do. At the same time, the Barna poll finds 71% describe feeling cautious about AI. 40% say they feel conflicted about the technology. SRN News. Finding a summer job proving to be the hardest way of all for many American teens. Here's Rich Thomason.
6: Federal data shows the share of 16 to 19-year-olds with jobs has fallen from roughly half in the late 70s to about 3 in 10 today. Teens across the country say they have submitted dozens of applications for restaurant, retail, and other entry-level jobs, often without getting an interview. Labor experts say fewer entry-level jobs, leaner staffing, and competition from more experienced workers are making it tougher for young people to get a foot in the door. Rich Thomason reporting.
2: And speaking of jobs, Americans applying for jobless aid fell last week. Trump administration continues to bring the nation's economy under control. Applications for unemployment bennies for the week ending June 13th dropped by 4,000 to 226,000. More details, srnnews.com.
7: Let's take a look at our weather forecast for the Peoria area. We're expecting mostly clear skies overnight tonight, low of 54 degrees. Highs near 79 on your Friday, will be sunny tomorrow. Mostly sunny skies on Saturday with highs near 81. And then showers and possibly a thunderstorm on Sunday, high of 76 degrees. Again, overnight tonight will be mostly clear, low of 54.
8: Could God use someone as unlikely as you? 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

10th Avenue North here on WBNH. Well, we've had quite the active spring thunderstorm season this year. And have you ever found yourself standing at the window during one of these storms and maybe felt just how small we are in comparison? The thunder might be booming above us, and we see the flashes of lightning across the sky and the rushing winds. You know, these things remind us that creation carries incredible power. Well, you know, even the storms answer to God. We read in Psalm chapter 29, it says, "The voice of the Lord is over the waters. The glory, the God of glory thunders." Storms can be unsettling at times, but, you know, they also point us something even greater. They point us to the God who created the skies. He commands the wind and holds every storm in his hands. He's the same God who knows our names and walks with us each and every day. So next time we have a storm rolling through the area, let these storms remind us not to fear, but to worship the one whose power is beyond measure.

0: 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Jesus knew we'd struggle with worry and reminds us in Matthew 6:26, "Look at the birds of the air. They do not sow or reap, yet your heavenly Father feeds them. Are you not much more valuable than they?" Trade your worry for His care by putting your faith in Jesus. 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

just heard from Wes King on Good News Radio WBNH. Well, do you know what it means to be a man? Well, coming up at noon this Saturday on Building Relationships, Dr. Gary Chapman will be speaking with pastor and author Seth Trout about authentic masculinity, talking about our current cultural confusion and what should we aspire to be as men. Well, if you're struggling with questions like these, you won't want to miss the conversation on authentic masculinity. That's this Saturday at noon on Building Relationships.

Over the past few moments, David Engel and Philip Caverin and Give Thanks. Well, a patriotic gospel fest is coming up Thursday, July the 2nd. Sean Dakenhart and the Gospel Fest singers and a more than 60-person choir will help ring in 250 years of America. It'll be at Five Points, Washington, Thursday, July the 2nd. It's free admission, and you can get all the details on our community calendar at WBNH.org. I'm Daniel Cushman, and we're getting ready to open up God's Word. We'll read our proverb of the day in just a few moments.

It's 11:30 and time to take a break from the music for just a few moments to read our proverb of the day. Today is the 18th day of the month, so we'll be reading from Proverbs chapter 18. A man who isolates himself seeks his own desire. He rages against all wise judgment. A fool has no delight in understanding, but in expressing his own heart. When the wicked comes, contempt comes also, and with dishonor comes reproach. The words of a man's mouth are deep waters. The wellspring of wisdom is a flowing brook. It is not good to show partiality to the wicked, or to overthrow the righteous in judgment.

own esteem. Before destruction, the heart of a man is haughty, and before honor is humility. He who answers a matter before he hears it, it is folly and shame to him. The spirit of a man will sustain him in sickness, but who can bear a broken spirit? The heart of the prudent acquires knowledge, and the ear of the wise seeks knowledge. A man's gift makes room for him, and brings him before great men. The first one to plead his cause seems right, until his neighbor comes and examines him. Casting lots causes contentions to cease, and keeps the mighty apart. A brother offended is harder to win than a strong city, and contentions are like the bars of a castle. A man's stomach shall be satisfied from the fruit of his mouth, from the produce of his lips he shall be filled. Death and life are in the power of the tongue, and those who love it will eat its fruit. He who finds a wife finds a good thing, and obtains favor from the Lord. The poor man uses entreaties, but the rich answers roughly. A man who has friends must himself be friendly, but there is a friend who sticks closer than a brother. This has been our proverb of the day. We've been reading from Proverbs chapter 18.

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That was Michelle Wagner. I'm Daniel Cushman, reminding you that we have a website with lots of information about the radio ministry. You can see our listening guide, what programs are on, what times of the day. 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We have our community calendar listing of events. We have some staff bios, including pictures of our families, and much, much more. It's all found at WBNH.org.

We just heard from Jaden Lavick and Phil Keggy and Nothing But the Blood. Have a great rest of your night. Appreciate you tuning in for some quieter music on this June 18th, Thursday evening. I'm Daniel signing off. Lord willing, I'll be back again with you tomorrow night. Here's music from the Isaacs to end our evening together.

0: This is the WBNH Community Calendar. Stories That Matter, a workshop for Christian writers and storytellers, will be held on Saturday, June 20th, starting at 12 p.m. at Liberty Baptist Church in Pekin. 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And Jesus to Peoria will be held on Saturday, June 20th, starting at 5 p.m. at Tower Park in Peoria Heights. 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This has been the WBNH Community Calendar. 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
1: With SRN News, I'm Jason Walker. U.S. and Iran signing an initial deal to end the war and ease sanctions and open the strait as the nuclear talks may or may not continue.
2: Both the U.S. and Iranian presidents have signed an initial agreement to end the war between the United States and Iran. The White House had planned a signing ceremony on Friday in Switzerland, but its fate is now uncertain with conflicting information from the U.S., Iran, and Pakistan. President Donald Trump signed a physical copy of the agreement on Wednesday at Versailles. While Iranian state TV aired photos on Thursday of President Masoud Pezeshkian signing the deal in Tehran. I'm Karen Shamas.
1: Well, Ukraine has hit a major Moscow oil refinery for the second time in the last 6 days. Moscow says this is one of Ukraine's biggest drone attacks since Russia started the war some 5 years ago. In the meantime, the Russian Defense Ministry is fighting back with words claiming that its air defenses shot down 556 Ukrainian drones overnight. An official from Ukraine says that is not true. Labor's Andy Burnham winning a special election for a seat in Parliament, positioning himself now to challenge Prime Minister Keir Starmer. Burnham, the mayor of the Greater Manchester area, defeated Rob Kenyon of Reform UK in Makersfield. The victory strengthened Burnham's status as a leading contender to replace Starmer. Starmer's popularity has been in great decline since a landslide victory in 2024. Burnham's win increases pressure on Starmer to step down even before the vote. This is SRN News. A battle over the Ten Commandments continues to brew in Texas. Here's Michael Harrington with the story.
3: Last month, Rockwall County officials set up a monument bearing the Decalogue outside the courthouse. The Freedom From Religion Foundation wants them to tear it down and is threatening a lawsuit if they don't. The county is standing firm. First Liberty Institute, which represents Rockwall, says the Ten Commandments monument is almost identical to one that the U.S. Supreme Court approved at the state capitol in Austin. Michael Harrington reporting.
1: Well, a brand new AP NORC poll asking Americans how they feel about the rights guaranteed under the Constitution, even as the country prepares to celebrate its 250th birthday. 90% of adults consider freedom of speech to be highly important to the country's identity, and 80% of those polled feel the same about the freedom of religion. This is SRN News. Attorneys for Luigi Mangione are reversing course on plans to use a psychiatric defense in the United Healthcare murder trial.
4: Mangione has pled not guilty to the 2024 shooting of United Healthcare CEO Brian Thompson. The switch comes just a day after his lawyers told Judge Gregory Caro they plan to argue the 28-year-old was suffering from extreme emotional disturbance at the time. The defense lawyers were facing a Thursday deadline to provide prosecutors with information to support the emotional disturbance claim. That defense is not the same as not guilty by reason of insanity, but if jurors had accepted it, it could have led to less time in prison. Mangione's state trial is scheduled to start September 8th. I'm Jennifer King.
1: The death of a teenager in New York Central Park intensifying calls to ban horse-drawn carriages. That after the horse bolted and an 18-year-old jumped off of the vehicle. More details, srnnews.com.
0: Let's take a look at our weather forecast for the Peoria area. We're expecting mostly clear skies overnight tonight, low of 54 degrees. Highs near 79 on your Friday, will be sunny tomorrow. Mostly sunny skies on Saturday with highs near 81. And then showers and possibly a thunderstorm on Sunday, high of 76 degrees. Again, overnight tonight will be mostly clear, low of 54.
5: 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And similarly, even with the Bible, many still have questions. 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

0: John Reddick on Moody Radio. Hi, it's Bill Meyer with a Christian artist update for you. Forrest Frank's concert in New York City was pushed back one night due to the NBA Finals, so he decided to go to the Knicks game and to surprise a local pastor with a courtside experience. On game day, he posted an Instagram video asking people to help him find a local Knicks fan to join him courtside. He ultimately chose a pastor named Matt Sierra from New York's V1 Church. And you can bet they had a great time.
1: Do you cringe when you hear the word genocide?
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1: When we hear the word genocide today, we often cringe. We abhor the thought that one group of people would destroy another group. In recent years, we've heard of the genocide in Rwanda, where nearly a million people died. We know that during World War II, nearly 6 million Jews perished. Down through history, in countries all over the world, including the United States, man's inhumanity to man has resulted in untold millions of people being put to death. People here and around the world have aborted millions of infants. The book of Genesis declares God's disgust at humanity's wickedness in Noah's day. Now the Lord observed the extent of the people's wickedness, and he saw that all their thoughts were consistently and totally evil. So the Lord was sorry he had ever made them. It broke his heart. If that was God's commentary on people of the world at the time of Noah, I wonder how God would characterize the condition of humanity today. His heart is still broken. That's why God's people all over the world should work for justice and righteousness in our society. It is not enough for God's people to wait for Christ to address society's ills at his return. Jesus said, "We are the salt and light for the world." The Apostle Paul reminded God's people that by their lifestyle and deeds, they shine as stars in the universe.
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0: 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You know, more and more research shows how important it is to have a father in the home. 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
1: Jesus rose, never to die again, ascended into heaven, and said, "The way I left, so I will come back again." Jesus' resurrection implies that Jesus is still alive, still living. And here's what I want you to understand. As the Apostle Paul began to speak about in further scripture, began to teach us about the resurrection of Jesus, he makes clear that we understand that the same power that resurrected Jesus from the dead is the same power that changes and transforms our lives today. It's resurrection power.
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2: Like we become more and more a caricature of what we're fostering in our lives.
4: Interesting.
2: And it's like I mentioned in the book, like you will, if you're off by 1 degree for a moonshot, you miss the moon by 3,100 miles.
4: Right.
2: Because of the trajectory of things. So that's why I think a lot of older people, you can look at this person and say, man, he's a saint. He listens. He offers wisdom. Everybody just loves being around him. Or you can see the anger on somebody's face. They become nothing but anger. And they're at the grocery store hitting you with their shopping carts. It's like you become this extreme thing that you were fostering when you were younger.
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5: Inviting you to be a part of God's story through Jesus' death on the cross for our sin, for His glory. We celebrate the truth through the ministry of music and song. 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

0: With SRN News, I'm Jason Walker. It's great news for those who drive a vehicle.
1: Gas prices for regular unleaded falling below $4 a gallon in many states across the country. The drop comes after President Trump signed the agreement with Iran. In California, gas prices are averaging around $5.64 a gallon, but in South Carolina, regular unleaded is around $2 cheaper at $3.58 per gallon.
0: And in the Dallas-Fort Worth area, regular can be found right now as low as $3.29. President Trump defending his controversial peace deal with Iran by pointing to the positive reaction from a stakeholder he often values most, and that's the markets. There is pushback, though, to Mr. Trump's Iran deal from, in some cases, a Republican or two along the line.
2: Senators and allies of President Trump have harsh reviews for his agreement to end the Iran war. Senate Armed Services Committee Chair Roger Wicker says the president pursued peace through strength and hopes the intermediaries working on this deal are not undermining that objective. Louisiana Republican John Kennedy says Iran has 60 days to prove itself.
3: I trust the Iranian government like I trust gas station sushi.
2: Conservative radio host Mark Levin suggests slow-walking Iran, get through the midterms, then knock them out. On social media, President Trump called his critics fools. Ed Donahue, Washington.
0: Never let it be said that Ukraine is afraid to fight. Ukrainian drones blasting a major Moscow oil refinery for the second time this week, disrupting hundreds of flights at Moscow airports in the process. Russian officials say this is one of Ukraine's biggest drone attacks in a long time. This is SRN News.
4: This is a look at your Friday morning forecast for the Peoria area. We're expecting sunny skies today. We'll have an afternoon high of 79 degrees, dropping down to 59 for a low overnight tonight under partly cloudy skies. Mostly sunny on your Saturday, highs near 81 tomorrow, and then showers and possibly a thunderstorm on Sunday, high of 76 degrees. Again today for our Friday, we'll be sunny, expecting a high near 79.
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0: That Sidewalk Profits on Moody Radio. 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
1: Hello, this is Paul Kennings. It doesn't matter what you face today. It matters most who you face it with. Stay tuned and allow God to influence your life through His Word. Matthew chapter 8 and verse 24 states for us, he says, when he got into the boat, his disciples followed him. And behold, there arose a great storm on the sea, so that the boat was being covered with waves. But Jesus himself was asleep. The water is covering up the boat. And it's like Jesus is asleep. It's like Jesus Christ is not involved in this. Look at what the psalmist says. To you, O Lord, I cry, my rock. Do not be deaf to me. If you are silent to me, I will become like those who go down to the pit. Hear the voice of my supplication when I cry to you for help, when I lift up my hands towards your holy sanctuary. Listen to me. You can't just not respond. I need you. I can't fix this problem. It's way beyond my ability. Oh, folks, the first thing we must learn to do is to not let the rocking make us forget who is in the boat and that we're still in the boat and the boat hasn't turned over. Even if you face cancer today, they have given you the final word. There's a home in place, a heaven for you. You're still in the boat. To be absent from the body is to be present with the Lord. Now, folks, the issue is not what I'm facing. The issue is who I'm facing it with. And where am I in my faith as I follow Christ?
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0: 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On the latest episode of Bold Steps, Dr. Mark Jobe wraps up his study in Philippians with a message for anyone sitting in the jail cell of anxiety, self-pity, or an uncertain future. 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
1: This is Carter Conlon, Romans chapter 8, verse 11. But if the Spirit of Him who raised Jesus from the dead dwells in you, He who raised Christ from the dead will also give life to your mortal bodies through His Spirit who dwells in you. If the Spirit of Him who raised Jesus from the dead dwells in you, He who raised Christ from the dead will also give life to your mortal body. The whole of creation is groaning, the scripture tells us. The whole world is now yearning for something that only God can give them. There's a cry in the hearts of many today who do not know Christ. They're looking everywhere and not finding what they need. Creation waits for the revealing of the sons of God. Jesus Christ is calling His church today out of death and lethargy and into new life in Him. If you can hear His voice, get up and go forward. Talk to Him about it today. It's time to pray.
2: Open the Bible with Colin Smith.
3: Describing the birth of Jesus, John said, "The Word became flesh and dwelt among us." Now, dwelt literally means tabernacled or pitched his tent. And since the tabernacle was where God came down among his people, John is telling us that the presence of God has come to us in Jesus Christ. One day, Jesus came to the temple and said, "Destroy this temple, and in 3 days I will raise it up." Those who heard him thought that he was referring to the building. But Jesus was referring to his own body, indicating that he himself is the place where we meet with God. The place where you meet with God is not a building in Jerusalem or anywhere else. If you want to meet with God, come to faith in Jesus.
2: Is there someone in your life who needs to know the God of the Bible and might be open to take a journey through the Bible with you? Invite them to openthebible.org.
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In 1 Chronicles 16, the Bible says, "Give thanks to the Lord. Call upon his name. Make known his deeds among the peoples."

0: With SRN News, I'm Jason Walker. Lebanon state-run news agency says at least 16 people killed in Israeli airstrikes overnight in intense fighting. The Israeli military says it did strike southern Lebanon in intense fighting as U.S.-Iran talks in Switzerland apparently now postponed. In the meantime, Vice President J.D. Vance, of course, now delaying his trip to Switzerland. That postponement follows reports that Iran delayed its delegation due to Israel's military actions. The vice president issued a notable warning to Israeli officials who criticized President Trump.
1: That memorandum of understanding between the U.S. and Iran really calls for an end to the hostilities in Lebanon. However, when the vice president got asked this question, particularly about the internal frustrations that the Israeli prime minister had been voicing in private, he gave a pretty stark warning. It really caught my attention and caught the attention of others in the room. He pointed out that President Trump remains the only head of state in the world that is sympathetic to Israel right now, and basically saying to Israel, the U.S. is your only friend in the world at this moment.
0: That is correspondent Soonmin Kim reporting. Secretary of State Pete Hegseth announcing a six-month Pentagon review of American forces in Europe. Correspondent Ken Lorman reports the review's outcome will depend on how quickly European allies take responsibility for their own security.
2: Hegseth is criticizing NATO allies for not providing access to bases for U.S. forces to launch attacks on Iran. He also accuses Europe of prioritizing gender equity and climate change over defense. The review could impact NATO's collective security guarantee, but U.S. nuclear weapons will remain in Europe.
0: And this is SRN News.
3: This is a look at your Friday morning forecast for the Peoria area. We're expecting sunny skies today. We'll have an afternoon high of 79 degrees, dropping down to 59 for a low overnight tonight under partly cloudy skies. Mostly sunny on your Saturday, highs near 81 tomorrow, and then showers and possibly a thunderstorm on Sunday, high of 76 degrees. Again today for our Friday, we'll be sunny, expecting a high near 79.
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0: We the Kingdom on Moody Radio. Hi, it's Bill Meyer with a great reminder from the Women of Faith Ministry. They say God gives you a new chance every day. Start today, not someday. Welcome to Bible Q&A with John MacArthur, pastor and best-selling author of the MacArthur New Testament Commentary Series. This is Denny Nugent with today's question. It comes from 1 Corinthians chapter 12, verses 8 and 9, where the Apostle Paul talks about spiritual gifts. In describing the distribution of those gifts, the passage says, quote, "To one is given the word of wisdom through the Spirit, and to another the word of knowledge according to the same Spirit, to another faith by the same Spirit, to another gifts of healing by the one Spirit." Now, John, is this passage teaching that all Christians have one spiritual gift, no more and no less?
1: Well, I think it is fair, Denny, in one sense, to say yes, all Christians have a spiritual gift. Because in Peter's writing, he said, as each man has received the gift, and he talks about speaking gifts and serving gifts. I believe every believer has the gift. But the gift that that individual believer has is a combination of categories of giftedness. In 1 Corinthians 12, as you mentioned, and also in Romans 12, you have a listing of categories of giftedness, different categories of gifts. However, in the individual case of every believer, I believe the Lord gives elements of those categories blended together into the gift that each believer receives. In other words, it's like painting. There are many colors on the palette, and the Spirit may take the brush and dip it into many colors to paint your unique color. I have a gift combining many categories of gifts, and so do you. And by the means of that gift, I serve the Lord in His church.
0: All right, thanks, John. And thanks to you for listening today to Bible Q&A with John MacArthur. For more in-depth teaching from 1 Corinthians, visit MacArthurCommentaries.com.
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1: 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We are His, and He promises to help us and to take care of us. He does not leave us here to figure things out on our own. You see, you and I have no reason to fear tomorrow. We belong to God. 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
3: Hi, I'm John Sorensen, president of Evangelism Explosion International, and you're listening to Share Life Today. 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
1: With SRN News, I'm Jason Walker. This is not what the White House wanted to see Friday morning. Lebanon state-run news agency says at least 16 people have been killed in an Israeli raid, and the Israeli military now says four of its foot soldiers have been killed in the battle, one of them a lieutenant colonel. In the meantime, the White House says Vice President J.D. Vance delaying his trip to Switzerland for that new round of negotiations with Iran over its nuclear program. Correspondent Ken Lorman reports the team, led by the vice president, had been ready to leave.
2: The announcement followed a report by a Pan-Arab satellite channel that is politically allied with the Iranian-backed Lebanese terrorist group Hezbollah that Iran was delaying sending its delegation to Switzerland over Israel's ongoing military campaign in Lebanon. Earlier, Vice President Vance defended the deal, saying Iran must comply with U.S. demands if it wants concessions, saying, as they dial up their good behavior, we can dial up economic relief. He continued, if they dial down their good behavior, we can turn it off. Ken Lorman reporting.
1: Secretary of War Pete Hegseth lashing out at NATO.
3: Defense Secretary Pete Hegseth has criticized NATO allies for not taking more responsibility for their own security. The Pentagon chief announced a six-month Pentagon review of American forces in Europe to ensure NATO moves towards Europe leading its own defense. Speaking in Brussels on Thursday, Hegseth called it shameful that European allies denied U.S. forces access to bases for attacks on Iran. He emphasized the need for a new upgraded NATO, which he called NATO 3.0.
4: NATO 3.0 is post-Cold War recognition that it needs to go back to a real hardline military alliance.
3: I'm Karen Shamas.
1: And this is SRN News.
5: This is a look at your Friday morning forecast for the Peoria area. We're expecting sunny skies today. We'll have an afternoon high of 79 degrees. Dropping down to 59 for a low overnight tonight under partly cloudy skies. Mostly sunny on your Saturday, highs near 81 tomorrow, and then showers and possibly a thunderstorm on Sunday, high of 76 degrees. Again today for our Friday, we'll be sunny, expecting a high near 79.
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0: That's Jamie McDonald on Moody Radio. Hi, it's Bill Meyer with a Christian artist update for you. How would you like to get a personal greeting from Lauren Daigle for your dad this Father's Day? Well, it's possible. Lauren is holding a contest on her social media asking why your dad is so special. The winner gets tickets to a show and a personal greeting for your dad from Lauren. You can learn more on her Facebook page.
1: Years later, you can still hear it. A father's voice, a word of encouragement, a moment of correction, a simple, I'm proud of you. Hi, I'm Mark Gothier with Crew and Making Your Life Count. There is something about a father's presence that leaves a mark. Sometimes it's in big moments. More often, it's in the ordinary ones. Sitting in the stands, teaching you how to do something for the first time. Those moments shape how we see ourselves and how we move through life. The Bible gives us a powerful picture of this in Luke 15. Father watching the horizon, waiting for his son to return. And when he does, the father runs to him, embraces him, and welcomes him home. That is the heart of a father. Compassion, grace, love that does not give up. For many, Father's Day brings gratitude. For others, it can be more complicated. Some carry the weight of loss. Some carry the ache of distance or absence. And some have stepped into the role of a father for someone else, choosing to love and invest in a way that makes a lasting difference. Wherever you find yourself, this is true. God sees your story. Psalm 68:5 calls God a father to the fatherless. His love is steady. His presence is constant. Where earthly fathers fall short, he remains faithful. And for those who are fathers or who pour into others in that way, your role matters deeply. And if you are a dad, remember this, your presence matters and your love leaves a legacy. For more ways to make your life count, visit crew.org/life.
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2: 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Every man among them was a Christian, and their devotion to God outweighed even their loyalty to the emperor. In an attempt to force these men into obedience, Maximian ordered that every 10th soldier be killed. In response, the remaining soldiers drafted an article of allegiance stating that their faith in God only made them more loyal to the emperor. But Maximian was not appeased. The entire legion was slain. Like the Theban legion, may we too honor God above every earthly authority.
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In Colossians 3:16, the Bible says, "Let the word of Christ dwell in you richly, teaching and admonishing one another in all wisdom, singing psalms and hymns and spiritual songs with thankfulness in your hearts to God."

0: Whose?
1: With SRN News,
2: I'm Jason Walker. Israeli military hitting targets throughout southern Lebanon overnight as Hezbollah reported intense battles throughout the area. Lebanon says at least 18 people killed in the Israeli airstrikes. In ground combat, 4 Israeli soldiers have been killed, including a high-ranking officer. That fighting Friday morning coming as planned talks in Switzerland between Iran and the United States, of course, now have been delayed. Vice President J.D. Vance was set to fly to Switzerland early Friday morning. Police have charged a third suspect with an arson attack on a Melbourne synagogue that was allegedly directed by Iran. Police say a 20-year-old man, one of 3 masked offenders who broke into the Adas Israel synagogue, doused the interior with a flammable liquid, then set it on fire in December of 2024. One person who was worshiping in the structure suffered minor injuries. Australia accused Iran's Revolutionary Guard of directing that attack. Well, top college football executives gathering to hash out details about the sport's next playoff, rather expansion, which could be coming sooner rather than later. Here's Gethin Coolbaugh.
3: Rich Clark, the executive director of the college football playoff, said the meetings between commissioners and a few others were, quote, very healthy, end quote, but didn't lead to anything concrete. They will keep studying the impact that expanding the playoff from 12 to 16 or 24 teams could have on venues, the schedule, and the future of now imperiled conference title games. Another meeting is slated for September. I'm Gethin Coolbaugh.
2: And this is SRN News.
4: This is a look at your Friday morning forecast for the Peoria area. We're expecting sunny skies today. We'll have an afternoon high of 79 degrees, dropping down to 59 for a low overnight tonight under partly cloudy skies. Mostly sunny on your Saturday, highs near 81 tomorrow, and then showers and possibly a thunderstorm on Sunday, high of 76 degrees. Again today for our Friday, we'll be sunny, expecting a high near 79.
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0: That's Gateway Worship on Moody Radio. Hi, it's Bill Meyer. You know, most of us tend to avoid having difficult conversations, especially when it comes to sensitive issues like disagreeing with a spouse, confronting sin, or even sharing the gospel with someone. But as our culture continues to spiral out of control, learning to have those tough talks is a discipline that every follower of Jesus needs to develop. We have some excellent blogs, articles, podcasts, and books that will help you learn how to have those difficult conversations and how to speak the truth in love. You can find them at praiseandworship.org.
1: This is John MacArthur welcoming you to Portraits of Grace. Unlike many today who try to make the gospel palatable for reluctant sinners, Jesus made it clear that following him had its price, and he wanted his hearers to count the cost of discipleship. Rather than acceptance, fame, prestige, and prosperity, he said you should expect rejection and persecution. That's not a common or popular approach to evangelism, but it's an honest one, and it helps people understand that true discipleship involves some sacrifices. God won't always shield you from persecution, but he will honor your integrity and give you strength to endure any trial that comes your way. Praise him for his all-sufficient grace. This is John MacArthur, hoping you'll join me again for Portraits of Grace.
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2: An encouraging new Gallup survey shows Americans are becoming less accepting of abortion. The poll found that the percentage of Americans who considered abortion, quote, morally acceptable, dropped from 54% in 2025 to 49% in 2026. Meanwhile, interestingly, 41% said abortion is morally wrong. The survey also found declining support for assisted suicide and other controversial issues, leading Gallup to conclude that the trend toward greater, quote, moral permissiveness has slowed or even reversed in recent years.

0: recent years.
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2: The enemy will never leave us alone, but we don't have to let him bother us. Hey, this is Debbie Griffith. That means we don't react to unkind or bad behavior of others by hitting back or seeking revenge. But some people are so annoying who continue with their bad behavior with no sign or willingness to change. Well, it's not love to ignore that behavior either. 1 Peter 4:8 tells us to above all things have intense love, to have a fervent love for one another. The Greek verb form of fervent, when translated, means to be hot, to boil. So growing up, my mom cooked and baked for 8 years on an old-fashioned blue enamel cook stove, and even a fly knew not to land on the stove when it was hot. So when our love is hot or boiling over for those around us, it is also too hot for the devil to destroy. To fervently love someone means we are intent on giving out love to others from God's love given to us every day. 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
1: That's our end news. I'm Rich Thomason in Washington. The ink was barely dry on the U.S.-Iran Memorandum of Understanding when we learned that the negotiations between the two sides being postponed. The BBC's Lise Doucette says the talks had been scheduled to start today, however...
2: Only the location seems to be ready for high-level meetings today. The Swiss military and police have been patrolling the luxury Bürgenstock Hotel, set high in a mountain overlooking Lake Lucerne. A media center has been swiftly set up for the journalists who've arrived here. But yesterday's growing doubts that these talks would happen today as planned were confirmed by the statement that J.D. Vance still hadn't left Washington. A White House spokesman said the logistics have never been simple or predictable. What wasn't said was the politics are too. The first hint of trouble was a report in Lebanese media linked to the Iran-backed Hezbollah that talks were suspended because of continuing Israeli airstrikes. Iran has always insisted that Lebanon is part of this ceasefire, which Israel hasn't accepted.
1: And Israel's military says its forces did strike targets across southern Lebanon overnight. Some Republican lawmakers, including some of the president's allies, are raising concerns about the Iran agreement. Some of them suggesting that Tehran, based on its past behavior, simply cannot be trusted. What's left of Tropical Storm Arthur is swamping parts of the Gulf Coast, bringing flooding rains and high winds. There are flash flood and tornado warnings, along with damaged buildings, downed trees, and power lines. No action on Wall Street today. The stock market closed in observance of the Juneteenth federal holiday. The benchmarks ended yesterday with gains. The NASDAQ was up close to 2%. The Dow reopens Monday at 51,564. This is SRN News.
3: This is a look at your Friday morning forecast for the Peoria area. We're expecting sunny skies today. We'll have an afternoon high of 79 degrees. Dropping down to 59 for a low overnight tonight under partly cloudy skies. Mostly sunny on your Saturday, highs near 81 tomorrow, and then showers and possibly a thunderstorm on Sunday, high of 76 degrees. Again today for our Friday, we'll be sunny, expecting a high near 79.
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0: There are things the apostles didn't understand until after Christ's resurrection, things they didn't understand until after they had received the Holy Spirit, and some things they never understood this side of heaven. In the same way, while we have the advantage of having God's Word at our fingertips, most of us still have a lot of questions. And today on Truth for Life, Alistair Begg explains how our needs are met in Jesus, even when questions remain.
1: Truly, truly, Jesus says, I say to you, you will weep and lament, but the world will rejoice. You will be sorrowful, but your sorrow will turn into joy. That is the 20th verse of John chapter 16, and it is the focus of our study this morning. Jesus has been preparing his disciples for the fact that he's going to be leaving them. Classically, and perhaps best known of all, the beginning of chapter 14, where he tells them that he's going away to prepare a place for them, and if he goes and prepares a place for them, he will come again and he will take them to himself. And that, of course, is not met by an immediate sense of affirmation, but is followed up by a bunch of questions, notably on the part of the disciples. We don't really know where you're going. How can we possibly know the way? That's Thomas. He says to them later in 14, I will not leave you as orphans. I will come to you. What in the world can that possibly mean, they're saying? It is to your advantage that I go away, he says here in the 7th verse of chapter 16. Now, in rehearsing that, it becomes clear that his followers are having a really hard time grasping what he's saying. And so it's no surprise that we read in the 12th verse here of 16, if your Bible is open, that Jesus says to them, you know, I still have many things to say to you, but you cannot bear them now. I've been telling you these things, and it's clear that you're not on track, and there are more things that I have to say to you, but now is not the time for that. And then he explains when that time will be, under the agency of the Holy Spirit. Verse 13, when the Spirit of truth comes, he will guide you into all the truth. For he will not speak on his own authority, but whatever he hears he will speak, and he will declare to you the things that are to come. He will glorify me, for he will take what is mine and declare it to you. All that the Father has is mine. Therefore I said that he will take what is mine and declare it to you. Now, it's important that we pause just for a minute and make sure we understand what is being said here. This little phrase, he will lead you into all truth, is notoriously misinterpreted in all kinds of contexts. As if somehow or another, the fact of the work of the Holy Spirit to do what we're asking him to do this morning, namely illuminate our minds, clear away the mist from our eyes, open the ears of our understanding, open the pathways of our heart, in asking that we are actually being the beneficiaries of what is being said here, that he will lead us into all truth. It's become very contemporary, hasn't it, for people to talk about my truth. Well, of course, that's just my truth. And those who want to believe the Bible, we want to stand away from such a notion. We know that truth is found in Jesus and in Christ ultimately alone. That does not mean that there is no other truth elsewhere, but that any truth that is real truth finds its reality there. And yet in local Bible studies, you often find people saying, well, my truth, my feeling in relationship to this, and it's more often than not my feeling. So that experience trumps truth. Well, I know the Bible says this about divorce, but my feeling on this is, I know it says we should be this, but my feeling about this, and so on. So what is Jesus promising there? He's promising the fact that which the disciples do not grasp, when the Holy Spirit comes, they will be then led into all the truth. And having been led into all the truth, they will then preach the truth, they will then record the truth, they will then provide the truth to the generations that are to come. And where is that truth to be found? It's to be found in the Scriptures. It's not a looking into ourselves, as is a contemporary perspective, but it is looking out from ourselves to the objective truth that is provided for us in the Scriptures. That is what Jesus is dealing with here in verse 13. He's pointing out to these folks that the ministry of the Holy Spirit will more than compensate for his physical absence. And so it is that you come to verse 16, and Jesus' somewhat enigmatic statement in verse 16, a little while and you will see me no longer, and again a little while and you will see me, it gives rise to a discussion. There it is, verse 17. So some of his disciples said to one another, discussion. Now, and you may be here this morning and you're just coming to the Bible for the first time. You maybe have been invited here and you've never really read a gospel. And you, I hope, are being struck, as we ought to be struck, by the straightforward honesty of the way the writers record the events of the life and ministry of Jesus. They provide us with an unvarnished picture of what is going on. And so, instead of what we might imagine, that the disciples, after Jesus said, a little while you will see me no longer, a little while you will see me, they said, got it. Yep, thank you. That's lovely. Instead of that, no. They are all at sea. Now, this is not new. For example, in a remarkable situation, after Jesus has explained that he's going to suffer and be killed and after 3 days rise again, Peter, whom some regard as the first pope, took Jesus aside and began to rebuke him. Anybody reading the Bible goes, no, that doesn't make any sense at all. Why would he be rebuking him? I thought he was the foundation. I thought he was the key to the whole thing. Why, if you were inventing this, you wouldn't write it in this way. So when people say, you know, what we have in the Gospels is something that was all cobbled together 200 years later, and after they cleaned it up and figured it out, they put it all down in a way that would immediately appeal to people. Read it. It doesn't look like that at all, does it? It doesn't look like an invention. It looks like what it is, the record of true events. So look at what they're saying, the discussion. So some of his disciples said to one another, what is this that he says? They don't immediately get it. He keeps saying this a little while, no little while, little while. And so they were saying, verse 18, what does he mean by a little while? And classically, we do not know what he is talking about. Greatest teacher ever known to man, speaking. It's true of all of us. We are by nature blind, and we're deaf. Open up my eyes that I may see. I wonder, has God opened your eyes? And again, I say to you, you may be wondering about the things of Jesus and the gospel. So let me encourage you. Let me encourage you. Don't go looking for some feeling in your tummy. Read your Bible. You get a feeling in your tummy, that's okay. But that's not the issue. No, you're going to have to read the Bible because your mind matters. You're going to have to read, mark, learn what is in the Bible. You're going to have to dig, learn, study, think. Because the truth of the gospel is not the discovery of the casual inquirer. And you will seek me, and you will find me when you search for me with all your heart. Now, Jesus joins in this little discussion by, in verse 19, saying to them, he could tell that they wanted to ask him. I don't think we have to make this supernatural. You would, if you're in company with a group of people, you can overhear conversation. He knows they desperately want to try and get an answer. None of them wants to put up their hand. And so he says, is this what you're asking yourselves? What I meant by saying, a little while and you will not see me, and again a little while and you will see me. The discussion then gives rise to Jesus' declaration. That was the second one, which is our truly, truly, I say to you, you will weep and lament. That's the first thing they need to know. You will weep and lament. They knew their Old Testament. There's a time to be born, there's a time to die. There's a time to weep, there's a time to laugh, there's a time to mourn, and there's a time to dance. That is the reality of human experience, both in Christ and outside of Christ. But it is particularly here mentioned in this regard. When they find themselves after the crucifixion in despair, then they will display their sadness in their tears and in their lament. We can't delay on this, but it is perhaps useful just to make a little note in your notes. The disciples were not Stoics. The idea that somehow or another Christianity, the reality of who Jesus is and what he's done, transforms us entirely from the experiences of life, from the sadnesses, the pains, the disappointments, the bereavements, the heartaches, all of that. The Christian experiences all of that. And Jesus legitimizes the tears by his own tears. If fear is simply an expression of unbelief, then what do we make of the hesitancy of Jesus? Father, save me from this hour. You will weep, you will lament. Secondly, he says, and the world will rejoice. The world will rejoice. In other words, he says, I want you to know that while you enter into the reality of sadness and disappointment and so on, you should be aware of the fact that what's going on around you will not be sharing it with you. In fact, it is the very antithesis of that. You will weep and you will lament, but the world will delight in apparently having disposed of him in such a decisive fashion. And thirdly, he says, and you will be sorrowful, but your sorrow will be turned to joy. Now, it's quite a lot, isn't it? It's a lot for us just to think about it, but to be there in the immediacy of it and experiencing it, and they're looking, I would imagine, at one another now and saying, that was the answer to the question. See, Jesus didn't really answer their question. He answered their need. And people say, well, if he doesn't answer my questions, listen, you're going to have more questions than you've had hot dinners. Jesus comes to answer your need. What is your need? Your need of him as a Savior, as a Lord, and a King. All of us have questions. They look at one another and say, well, this is it. So Jesus masterfully, as a teacher, provides, third point, the illustration. The illustration. Discussion, declaration, illustration. Truly, truly. And then he says, let's look at it this way. When a woman is giving birth, she has sorrow because her hour has come. But when she's delivered the baby, she no longer remembers the anguish for the joy that a child has been born into the world. Now, Jesus knew this by observation. He knew this by observation. We know from the Bible that he had siblings and that he presumably had, at some level, experienced the very reality about which he now speaks. I speak as a man with great hesitancy in an illustration like this. This is where our wives know what we don't know in terms of the subjective reality of it. You see, the disciples were strangers to the notion, to the idea of death and resurrection. And so Jesus says, well, listen, you're familiar with what happens when a baby's born, aren't you? Well, then think about that. An expectant mother suffers with joy and with hope. The birth is the occasion of, first of all, pain, and then, secondly, joy. She is there in anticipation of a reality whereby one not yet born will emerge from the womb. And so setting that picture in their minds, he then goes on by way of explanation, which is our final heading. Discussion, declaration, illustration, explanation. Notice, so, verse 22, so also you. You have sorrow now, but I'll see you again, and your hearts will rejoice, and no one will take the joy from you. When he says now, he's using this, for those of you who are English majors, proleptically. In other words, that which is yet to come, the impending cross, he speaks of it as though it is already present. So you have sorrow now. Speaking about the nature of what is about to be. Just as the birth is the cause of pain and the source of joy, that, he says, is true of the cross. Just as this child eventually emerges from the womb, so he wants them to know that he himself will emerge from the tomb. And when that happens, he says, your sorrow will be turned to joy. And that joy, says Jesus, is a joy that is unassailable. It is not a joy that emerges from circumstances being beneficial to our liking, because so much of our lives are marked by things that impinge upon what we would regard as happiness and success and so on. Is there then a joy? Is it possible to be, like C.S. Lewis, surprised by joy, by a reality about which Jesus is speaking here to disciples that are about to get it, but not yet? Some of us, perhaps, are about to get it too. If you follow what he says again, after the resurrection, he says, in that day, you will ask nothing of me. You've all been filled with questions all the time. You're not going to be asking these questions as before. You won't be asking questions like, what do you mean you're going to prepare a place for us? What do you mean that you will come again? No, in that day, when that happens, things will fall into line. And you will then pray. And your prayers will be to the Father, because up until now you've asked nothing in my name. Now they're going to ask the Father for good things, who is delighted to give good things to them that ask him. They're going to ask the Father for the reality of the Holy Spirit that the Father is delighted to give to them, not only in the reality of Pentecost, but in the ongoing experience of their Christian pilgrimage. On the basis of all that Jesus is, you will ask in his name. And he says, I want to encourage you. Ask, and you will receive, that your joy may be full. I need to say, by way of conclusion, just one thing. And it is this, that there is an interpretive question in all that we've been discussing this morning. I say discussing the thought that there is something of a dialogue going on between us. The great dialogue, of course, is what's going on between God, the Holy Spirit, and each of us. The way in which I've unfolded this text is understanding that what Jesus is expressly addressing here is the time between the crucifixion and the resurrection. In a little while, you will be sad. In another little while, you will be happy. Their sorrow will be turned into joy on the basis that they see the risen Jesus. That's the way I've chosen to approach it. I've chosen not to front load it with the question that I want to give to you now. Not that we can unpack it, but in order that you might know and can think these things through. Because apparently you're sensible people, and so you can study the Bible and ask for God's help. Many, many commentators tackle this section in the way that I have tackled it, but not all do. And some of the folks that don't are biggies, if that's okay. You say, how big? Calvin? Augustine? J.C. Ryle. Basically, you know, what Jesus is not talking about here, he's not talking about Easter, he's talking about the parousia. He's talking about the day when he returns. That is when your joy will be full. That is when all that will take place. Well, of course, that is perfectly true. But is that what he's talking about here? Would I even dare to have a different view from Augustine? Yeah. It's just a different interpretation. The truth is the truth. The meaning is the meaning. The interpretation is what we fiddle with. No, I get it. Actually, I'm not convinced that we have to set them in opposition to one another. Easter is not the return of Jesus. There's no collapsing of Easter into the return. It's not as if the return of Jesus denudes Easter of its significance. No, it is Easter that gives impetus to the return of Jesus. It is Easter that gives rise to the ascension, which gives rise then to the return. Easter is a historical reality. It opens the door. Because it is true, as Paul says at the end of 1 Corinthians 13, now we see through a glass darkly. But then, face to face. Well, that's what the disciples experienced. You're gone, I'm gone, you'll weep and lament. But when you see me, face to face. That was then, this is now. What do we anticipate? That we too will see him face to face. Then I shall know fully. So that Augustine and Calvin and Ryle and Don Carson and all the others, we will then be able to sit together, have a cup of tea or whatever else it is, and finally find out who was right on John 16:16-24. Then I shall fully know, even as I have been fully known. Because, as he goes on to say, in fact, by the time he gets to the end of chapter 16, he says, in the world you will have tribulation, but I have overcome the world. Jesus is absolutely right. In that day, you will rejoice. What a great prospect.
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2: 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Kirby Anderson describes this tsunami and how the Christian faith must rise to meet the challenge. Now on Probe.
3: The AI revolution requires great spiritual discernment. For example, there are well-documented leftist and secular bias in most AI tools. When I first began writing computer programs and developing simulations, we often heard the phrase garbage in and garbage out. Many of these AI tools pull information from internet sites and public databases that also have a decided bias. I've done interviews with experts who document how some AI tools filter facts through a political lens, but seem unaware of their bias. So spiritual discernment is especially important when it comes to deepfakes, realistic-looking AI-generated audio and video. Deepfake videos have been used by criminals to superimpose someone's likeness on a video. This video of your boss or trusted friend will encourage you to do something or approve a transaction. And they also have been used to confuse voters during elections. AI voice cloning can mimic the voice that has a person's unique pitch, cadence, and inflection. They can even fake certain emotions like panic or urgency or distress. The voice could be an urgent plea from a child or a grandchild. Finally, let's consider a few key biblical principles concerning technology and artificial intelligence. First, we begin with the reality that each person is created in God's image, Genesis 1 and Psalm 139. They've been given dominion and stewardship over the creation, and we should reject any form of technology that would usurp or subvert that stewardship responsibility. Second, humans are created as moral agents. Computer technology can aid us in making moral decisions because of its powerful ability to process data, but we can never cede our moral responsibility to those same computers. God will hold us responsible for the moral or immoral decisions that we make. We should never give computers that authority. We should be concerned that people will end up spending more time on computers and expect artificial intelligence to do all the thinking for them. AI should be a tool we master, not our master. Finally, we should also be concerned about the future possibility of a super intelligent computer that won't value human life and decide that we are expendable. There are benefits to artificial intelligence, but there are also threats. That is why we need wisdom, and we need to apply a biblical perspective to the AI revolution.
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6: 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I've been thinking lately about the importance of family. 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
8: This is a look at your Friday morning forecast for the Peoria area. We're expecting sunny skies today. We'll have an afternoon high of 79 degrees. Dropping down to 59 for a low overnight tonight under partly cloudy skies. Mostly sunny on your Saturday, highs near 81 tomorrow, and then showers and possibly a thunderstorm on Sunday, high of 76 degrees. Again today for our Friday, we'll be sunny, expecting a high near 79.
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10: SRN News, I'm Rich Thomason in Washington. The ink was barely dry on the U.S.-Iran Memorandum of Understanding when we learned that negotiations between the two sides being postponed. The talks had been scheduled to start today, but that's not going to happen. Israel's military says its forces struck targets across southern Lebanon overnight, going after Iran-backed Hezbollah. What's left of Tropical Storm Arthur is swamping parts of the Gulf Coast, bringing flooding rains and high winds. There are flash flood and tornado warnings, along with damaged buildings, downed trees, and power lines. British Prime Minister Keir Starmer is pledging to fight any attempt by rival Andy Burnham to oust him from office. Starmer says he's not going to walk away and will run in a leadership contest if one is triggered. No action on Wall Street today. Trading is closed in observance of the federal Juneteenth holiday. SRNNews.com.
11: Welcome to Murray Point, a daily look at an ever-changing culture through the lens of unchanging truth. For the Colson Center, I'm John Stone Street. Well, no one really felt compelled to make the case that mothers matter until the onset of so-called same-sex marriage. It is only within the last decade or so that we've pretended that the ones who physically bear and nurture children, who do the most listening and worrying, who are the first ones small kids run to when they're hurt or scared, are somehow replaceable. It is, of course, ridiculous, really. As ridiculous as those photos of two men laying in a hospital bed as if either one of them had just given birth. Of course mothers matter, but Father's Day is a great opportunity to also say that fathers matter. The importance of fathers was overlooked by social science research until recent decades. But now, study after study continues to reveal ways that dads are uniquely significant and integral to their children's growth and well-being. In fact, what the research is clearly showing is not only that moms and dads matter, but it's the differences between moms and dads that matter most. Years ago, I interviewed one of the early voices to make this case to a secular audience. The late Paul Rayburn normally wrote about research and discoveries from the hard sciences like chemistry, physics, and biology. He wrote on these scientific topics for popular publications like the New York Times, Science, Psychology Today, and others. However, in 2014, Rayburn detoured into the social sciences to explore the topic of fatherhood. When I asked him why, he told me, and I quote, "I've got five kids. I wanted to know if I mattered." Well, his conclusion, detailed in the book Do Fathers Matter, was a resounding yes. Fathers, he found, contribute far more than genes and hopefully just a paycheck. Drawing on the work of neuroscientist, animal behaviorist, geneticist, and developmental psychologist, Rayburn showed that fathers make a difference at every stage of a child's development, from conception through adulthood. Dads are a source of physiological, psychological, relational, even spiritual and social stability that children will carry with them throughout their lives. And today, new research continues to affirm and expand Rayburn's conclusions. Research confirms that when a dad throws a cackling baby in the air or chases a toddler around on all fours until both collapse in fits of laughter, it shapes the child's emotional regulation. Researchers describe the unique attachment created by these kinds of behaviors, calling them secure exploration, encouraging children to explore the world with less anxiety, confident they always have a secure refuge to return to, someone to help them make sense of what they've learned. Secure exploration jumpstarts children into mastering hard or more frustrating tasks and helps them understand the dynamics and boundaries of healthy relationships. Now, all of that makes sense to Christians because Scripture describes God as a loving Father who designed the human family around the distinct but essential contributions of both male and female. Children thrive with involved fathers and mothers because the two are not the same, and that's the way the whole thing was designed. And so, I join with Katie Faust, who wrote this week for the Greater Than campaign, and I quote, "To all the dads who toss a toddler in the air at the airport while every mother in the terminal holds her breath, to the dads who rev the engine a little too loudly and teach a son how to drive the stick shift before their feet can even reach the pedals, to the dads who throw the ball in the backyard until it's too dark to see it and then throw a few more, to the dads who play house with their daughters and teach them how to dance, to the dads who say, rub some dirt on it, and they mean it as love, to the dads who teach a son how to be a man and teach a daughter exactly how a man should treat her, to all the dads committed to being the dad that God made them to be. Happy Father's Day." For the Colson Center, I'm John Stone Street with Breakpoint.

Welcome to the Wisdom Journey. Jesus didn't choose the 12 disciples because they were impressive. Philip was a cautious calculator. Nathanael was blunt and skeptical. Matthew was a traitor to his people. Thomas was prone to despair. Jesus chose every one of them anyway, not because of who they

brilliance. But no master on earth compares to the mastery of Jesus, who takes sinners and transforms them into disciples. We call that amazing grace. Well, in our last wisdom journey, we looked at the first four disciples chosen by Jesus. Well, next here in Luke's list, in chapter 6 and verse 14, is Philip. Well, let me introduce him by giving you another key principle at work here. The Lord chose his disciples not because of their impressive abilities, but because of their availability. I can remember growing up in my missionary home where my mother drummed this principle into the hearts of her four sons. Availability is the greatest ability. And no disciple proves this any more than Philip. Now, Philip shows up in four brief scenes recorded in four chapters in the Gospel of John. If you'd met Philip, I'm pretty convinced you would have met a rather unimpressive man. He came from the small town that Peter and Andrew came from. In fact, they more than likely attended the same synagogue. He was a quiet thinker. He was a planner. He's the kind of guy that played it safe in life. In fact, there is one scene where Jesus is going to address that issue in the mind of Philip. There's this hungry multitude of 5,000 men plus women and children, and they need to eat. So Jesus turns to Philip in John chapter 6, here in verse 5, and he asks him, "Where are we to buy bread so that these people may eat?" Jesus said this to test him, for he himself knew what he would do. Well, Philip evidently stands there and starts calculating. Let's see, 5,000 men plus women and children, food per person, money per person, and he does the math and says to Jesus here in verse 7, 200 denarii worth of bread would not be enough for each of them to get a little. 200 denarii was equivalent to someone's annual salary. So Philip is saying to Jesus, we don't have that much money. There's no way we can feed this crowd. Well, right about then, Andrew shows up and says, hey, I found a little boy who's willing to donate his lunch. He's got, well, let's see, he's got five little pieces of barley bread, and he's got two little pickled fish. They would have been about the size of sardines. Now, Philip's probably thinking, Andrew, you're out of your mind. What good would that do? That'll never work. Well, it's almost as if Jesus aims this miracle directly at the heart of Philip. Jesus is going to teach him that it isn't what you can calculate. It isn't how much you have in the bank. It's how much you give to your master, and then let him take care of all the rest. What a lesson to learn. And don't miss the fact that Jesus chose Philip. Jesus chose a facts and figures kind of guy, an organized thinker, to be one of his disciples. According to historical sources, Philip went on to pioneer the gospel outreach in what is modern-day Turkey, leading multitudes of people to Christ before he was eventually stoned to death as a martyr for his faith. With that, next in the list, Luke mentions Bartholomew, which means son of Ptolemy. Now, this is the same name given by Matthew, Mark, and Luke, but the Gospel of John adds Nathanael. So his full name would have been Nathanael Bartholomew, or Nathanael, the son of Ptolemy. Now, if you didn't think there was much to read about Philip, there's even less in the Bible to read about Nathanael. In fact, we're only given one interaction involving Nathanael, and that's when he meets Jesus for the first time. We're told here in John chapter 1 and verse 45, Philip found Nathanael and said to him, "We have found him of whom Moses in the law and also the prophets wrote, Jesus of Nazareth, the son of Joseph." So what's happening here is Philip goes and finds his friend Nathanael, evidently sitting under a fig tree, taking a little nap maybe. Philip tells him they've found the Messiah, Jesus of Nazareth. Well, Nathanael sits up and says rather sarcastically in verse 46, "Can any

0: anything good come out of Nazareth? In other words, nothing good's ever come out of that little village. But as he now stands before Jesus in his presence, the Lord says to him here in verse 48, "Before Philip called you, when you were under the fig tree, I saw you." Nathanael is blown away here. He responds to obviously an omniscient Lord and says here in verse 49, "You are the Son of God. You are the King of Israel." I love this guy. He makes up his mind in 2 seconds. If Jesus saw me under that fig tree, he's got to be the Son of God. And if he's the Son of God, that would make him the King of Israel. Well, evidently, Nathanael's the kind of man who speaks his mind and who makes up his mind quickly. By the way, we know of no other family member who came along with Nathanael. It seems like he was the only one from his family to follow Christ. Maybe you're just like that. Maybe you're the first person in your entire family to follow Jesus Christ. I want you to keep in mind that this did not handicap Nathanael's impact for Christ. In fact, historical traditions record for us that he's going to reach into northern Iran, even southern Russia, with the gospel, and he's going to leave behind a spiritual legacy of faithfulness to Christ. Well, next in the list given to us by Luke is Matthew, the disciple Matthew. He's already shown up earlier in our wisdom journey through the gospels, and we've taken time to look at him. But by way of review, Matthew, or Levi, was considered a traitor to his people. He was a tax collector. That meant he sold his soul, so to speak, to the Roman Empire to turn around and tax his people. That means he effectively abandoned his people. He's extorting more than what Rome would have required in taxation. He's skimming off the top. He'd grown wealthy because of it. I'm convinced the other disciples would have wondered here if Jesus made a mistake in calling Matthew. But with that choice, another key principle comes to my mind here. Jesus did not call qualified people. He called people and then qualified them to serve him. The Lord will so radically change Matthew's heart that he will eventually write the gospel of Matthew, primarily to reach the nation of Israel he had abandoned earlier in life. He's going to write to them, reach out to them, that Jesus Christ is indeed their Messiah. Well, now let me introduce you to the disciple that shows up next in the list. His name is Thomas. In John chapter 11 and verse 16, he's called the twin, Didymus. Evidently, he had a twin sibling. We don't know anything about his twin. What we do know is that through the centuries, Thomas had acquired this rather unflattering nickname, Doubting Thomas. That name is still being applied to him, by the way, 2,000 years later. He does seem like a somewhat melancholy disciple. He was quick to believe the worst. Yes, he did collapse in despair. He didn't initially believe that Jesus had risen from the grave, and he skipped the meeting of the disciples when Jesus showed up. But let me tell you, I think Thomas deserves another nickname. And it isn't Doubting Thomas. I would suggest Daring Thomas. Have you ever thought about the fact that Thomas was actually the first disciple to say that he was willing to die with Christ? It happened when Jesus decided to go and visit the grave of Lazarus. And the other disciples were reluctant because they knew the Jewish leaders were planning to kill Jesus. And Thomas spoke up in John chapter 11 and verse 16 and said, "Let us also go, that we may die with him." I mean, if he's going to die, well, I want to die with him. This is an amazing statement of courage and love for Christ. Let me give you another key principle. Here it is. Jesus didn't choose disciples who would never disappoint him. He showed his disciples that he would never disappoint them. By the way, if the Lord didn't permit those who disappointed him to become his disciples, I wouldn't be one of them today. You probably wouldn't be either. History records, by the way, that Thomas took the gospel all the way to India. He served the Lord faithfully there in India before being martyred for his faith. I have visited the city of Chennai in India where Thomas was supposedly buried. In fact, to this day, many churches in southern India trace their roots back to the fearless and faithful ministry of Thomas the Daring, not Thomas the Doubter. Well, with that, we're out of time for today, beloved. Until we set sail again, may the grace of the Lord Jesus Christ and the love of God and the fellowship of the Holy Spirit be with you all. Amen.
1: 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Jesus didn't call qualified people. He called people and then qualified them. That's still how he works. 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
1: An encouraging new Gallup survey shows Americans are becoming less accepting of abortion. The poll found that the percentage of Americans who considered abortion, quote, morally acceptable, dropped from 54% in 2025 to 49% in 2026. Meanwhile, interestingly, 41% said abortion is morally wrong. The survey also found declining support for assisted suicide and other controversial issues, leading Gallup to conclude that the trend toward greater, quote, moral permissiveness has slowed or even reversed in recent years.
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4: Now listen, we have different kinds of meals at our house over the years, paper plate meals, pizza, hamburgers, hot dogs, if you want to be more frank, I mean. And then we have the fine china meals. Yeah, now, not a lot of those, but on some special occasions, break out the fine china. Don't break the fine china, but we break out the fine china. Now, it's very different the way we treat those two kinds of plates when we're finished eating. Yep. For example, when we have paper plates, we don't wash them after we're done. That probably doesn't come as a great surprise to you. We don't put them in a nice, careful place to keep them there. No. In fact, we just kind of wad them up and throw them away because they're disposable. You don't wash those. No big deal. Now, I'm sure you won't be surprised when I tell you what we do with our china plates. We do wash those. In fact, we put them back in a special place where they are stored until another special occasion. You better not drop them or you might be out of the family. I mean, yeah, I think we know it's fine china because, well, you know, years ago, my wife took something and wrote on the back, fine china. Not really, but it's kind of nice. And we reserve that fine china for special uses. Paper? Ah, you throw that away because you know it's not worth much. You know, so many people I know feel as if they're paper plates and they're throwing themselves away. I'm Ron Hutchcraft. I want to have a word with you today about fine china, not paper plates, at your house. Well, our word for today from the Word of God comes from Ephesians chapter 4, verse 29. It's a great family verse. Do not let any unwholesome talk come out of your mouths, but only what is helpful for building others up according to their needs, that it may benefit those who listen. This verse talks about two kinds of talk. There's the talk that tears people down, and there's the talk that builds people up. There's been some recent social research that shows for every negative comment we get in our lives, we need 7 positives to bring us back to 0. Is that pretty much the ratio at your house? I mean, with you and your children, and you or your husband or wife? I give you 7 praises for every 1 criticism? 7 positives for every negative? Well, I don't know we have to be legalistic about the ratio, but the point is God says here, don't let any teardown talk come out of your mouth, but only what builds people up. So how is the praise ratio at your house? As parents, it's up to us to communicate to our children, they're fine china, uniquely created. They have valuable gifts in their life that they have to give, and they can't throw themselves away. And we do that by building them up. Too many kids I know feel like paper plates. They've been criticized so much, been told what's wrong with them, what needs improving, but not what's right with them. They're never told the strengths that they have. Look, we parents tend to focus on what's weak instead of what's strong because we figure that's what they need to work on, right? But, you know, they need to hear from us over and over again the great strengths that God has put into them. They hear what's wrong with them all day long. It's cool to be cruel in school, and then online, forget about it. So they need your praise. They need your compliments. Not for our glory, but it glorifies the Creator who creates only masterpieces. Think about what's coming out of your mouth, and whether it's more build-up talk or tear-down talk. What's the ratio between the two? Check up on the kind of talk that's going on at your house, especially that's coming from you. You're building either paper plates or fine china. Tell the people you love what's good about them. They'll be a lot more likely to say no to what's cheap and to reserve themselves for the things that really matter.
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6: With SRN News, I'm Rich Thomason in Washington. Not so fast on those U.S.-Iran talks. Originally set to start today, they're being postponed as Israel's military continues hammering Iran ally Hezbollah in Lebanon.
7: Israel's military says its forces have struck targets throughout southern Lebanon overnight as Hezbollah reported intense fighting in the area. Lebanon's state-run news agency reports at least 18 people killed in Israeli strikes. The fighting into Friday morning comes as planned talks in Switzerland between Iran and the U.S. over their efforts to reach a permanent end to the Iran war have been delayed. Israel's occupation of southern Lebanon and its continued attacks on Hezbollah have been a key issue in the talks. Israel maintaining it must continue to hold territory in Lebanon and have a free hand to battle Hezbollah. I'm Charles Tillidesma.
6: War Secretary Hegseth giving America's European allies a homework assignment of sorts, urging them to take more responsibility for their own security as the Pentagon reviews U.S. troop deployments in Europe.
8: Hegseth is criticizing NATO allies for not providing access to bases for U.S. forces to launch attacks on Iran. He also accuses Europe of prioritizing gender equity and climate change over defense. The review could impact NATO's collective security guarantee, but U.S. nuclear weapons will remain in Europe.
6: Correspondent Ken Lorman. Parts of the Gulf Coast under flash flood warnings. Southern Louisiana, Mississippi, Alabama, all in the bullseye as remnants of Tropical Storm Arthur drop flooding rains and generate fierce winds. Buildings have been damaged, trees and power lines are down. Georgia and the Florida Panhandle could be next in line. This is SRN News. As part of our SRN News special Faith and Freedom series celebrating America's 250th birthday, author and theologian Alex McFarland reminds us the intent of our founding was for our government to protect our God-given freedoms. McFarland says our rights are inalienable, meaning they cannot be legitimately taken away.
9: What's so unique about America, I cannot overstate this enough, they believed there is a moral compass, objective moral truth. It shows the law of God is written on every heart. America is so unique. This is the X factor. This is the secret sauce. Why, for 250 years, more innovation, more discoveries, more prosperity, more stability, more sustainability. It's because we were a Judeo-Christian moral country.
6: More about Alex McFarland's books and teachings are available at alexmcfarland.com. This is SRN News. Would you spend close to a full day on a plane? It's going to be an option if you're heading down under.
10: Qantas Airways plans to launch the world's longest direct flight next year, a service of up to 22 hours nonstop between London and Sydney. The Sydney-based airline on Thursday unveiled the first of its specifically modified Airbus A350-1000 jets that will regularly make the 10,573-mile journey from October next year. The flights between cities on opposite sides of the world are expected to take between 19 and 22 hours. Keith Peters reporting.
6: The World Cup has delivered plenty of thrills, but fans have flooded social media complaining about tickets that never arrived, orders canceled at the last minute, and hours spent trying to sort out problems between FIFA's ticketing system and outside resale platforms for the big events. More details at srnnews.com.
11: This is a look at your Friday morning forecast for the Peoria area. We're expecting sunny skies today. We'll have an afternoon high of 79 degrees, dropping down to 59 for a low overnight tonight under partly cloudy skies. Mostly sunny on your Saturday, highs near 81 tomorrow, and then showers and possibly a thunderstorm on Sunday, high of 76 degrees. Again today for our Friday, we'll be sunny, expecting a high near 79.
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14: You might not think you have much to offer in serving God, but the truth is, every believer is uniquely equipped for ministry. Today on Turning Point, Dr. David Jeremiah sheds light on spiritual gifts. All Christians have at least one. And if you don't know what yours is, stay tuned as we continue our series on the Holy Spirit with David's helpful and encouraging message, The Gifts of the Spirit.
15: I'm telling you up front, this is the most controversial part of the doctrine of the Holy Spirit, the gifts of the Spirit. And we're not going to get into all of the theological discussion so much as just talk about what it means to be gifted by the Spirit of God. There are approximately 19 different separate gifts listed in the New Testament. And the Bible says that every Christian has at least one of them. And many Christians are multi-gifted. And God uses those gifts in their lives. By His Spirit, He enables them to do things for the kingdom that would not be done otherwise. And we're going to talk about it today. This is a two-part lesson. We'll take the first part today and we'll finish it up on Monday. One last time this week for me to tell you about this book that we're telling you about during the month of June. It's exciting to me because I know this book is going to be a blessing to you. One of the things I discovered when I started to teach on the Holy Spirit is that not a lot of teaching has happened in our churches about it. And many times people are just, they just don't know about the Holy Spirit. It's not that they don't want to know or they're not eager to know. But sometimes we don't teach, and so this book is a teaching tool to help you know the major things you need to know about the Spirit of God, and it's yours for a gift of any size during this month. Just send your gift and say, please send me Dr. Jeremiah's book on the Holy Spirit, and it'll be on its way. Here's part one of The Gifts of the Spirit in this continued series. D.L. Moody was one of the most influential evangelists of the 19th century. You've heard me talk about him over the years. He's one of my favorite characters. He left a successful career in the shoe business to share the gospel. And during his brief 62 years of life, it is estimated that he preached to more than 100 million people and led over 1 million people to Christ. But what may surprise you, if you've never read his story, is that Moody wasn't a polished speaker, nor was he a trained evangelist or theologian. In fact, when he spoke, he often stumbled over his words and he mangled the English language. He split infinitives and other things like that. After one of his sermons, a man came up to him and said, Mr. Moody, I listened while you were speaking, and you made 17 grammatical errors in your sermon. God bless people like that. And then this man held out a piece of paper, and he made a list of Moody's mistakes. And Moody just smiled and said, I'm doing my best with what God has given me. Are you? Now, that's a real good question. In fact, that's a question we all need to wrestle through, because the Bible says God is the great giver of gifts. And what are you doing, and what am I doing with everything we have been gifted? Ephesians chapter 4 tells us that when the Lord ascended to heaven, he gave gifts to men. In Ephesians 4:7, we read, to each one of us, grace was given according to the measure of Christ's gift. What the Bible teaches men and women is that you and I, apart from the gift of salvation, which we receive when we repent of our sins and become Christians, each of us have been endowed with a gift of ministry from Almighty God, so that every person who's a Christian has a spiritual gift. And I know that some of you are smiling and say, well, I must have been left off that list because I don't have any spiritual gifts. Well, you have to argue not with me, but with the Word of God, because the Word of God says we all have spiritual gifts. The fact that we don't know what they are is not God's fault. It's our fault. And today, we're going to deal with that a little bit and talk about what it means to have a spiritual gift and the joy of using that gift for the honor and glory of the Lord. Every Christian has been uniquely equipped for ministry. But before we go any further, let me just take a moment and remind you there's a difference between spiritual gifts and the fruit of the Spirit. The fruit of the Spirit has to do with who we are. The fruit of the Spirit is love and joy and peace and long-suffering and all those things. But the gifts of the Spirit have to do with what we do, the things that we do for the Lord, how we serve the Lord. We don't all get the same gift. And if we're honest, sometimes we wish we had a different gift than the one we have. Maybe you look around and think, why couldn't I be the preacher? Or why didn't God make me the singer? But spiritual gifts aren't something we get to choose. There's something the Holy Spirit assigns. In fact, the Bible says the same Spirit works all these things, distributing to each one individually as he wills. The Holy Spirit decides, not us. And ladies and gentlemen, the Holy Spirit never gets it wrong. He's always right. He never misses. So if you belong to Christ, you already have at least one spiritual gift, and you may not have discovered it yet, but it's there, and it's waiting to be used. A.T. Pearson was a Bible teacher from an earlier day, and he said, everyone has some gift, therefore all should be encouraged. Not all have all the gifts, therefore all should be humble. All gifts are for one body, therefore all should be in harmony. And all gifts are needful, therefore all should be faithful. Today I want to unwrap the gifts of the Spirit with what they are, how they work, how we can recognize the ones God has given us. I must confess to you that in years past, I have given entire series of messages and given a message on every gift, which I cannot do. So I'm going to give all those messages to you in one message. I'm going to bring the truck up and dump it all right in one place. And I want you to listen carefully, because the overall of this, the bringing of this all together, is very helpful for us to understand how we fit into the plan God has for us and how we can find the joy we have. I tell you the truth, the greatest joy I've ever had was to become a Christian. The second greatest joy I've ever had is being a Christian and being able to serve the Lord. And that comes through understanding how this works, and we're going to talk about it today. First of all, remember this, and you want to write this down. There are three major passages in the Bible that tell you about spiritual gifts. It's kind of easy to remember. One of them is Romans 12, one of them is 1 Corinthians 12, and one of them is Ephesians 4. In Romans 12, we are told that we, being many, are one body in Christ, and individually members of one another, having then gifts differing according to the grace that is given to us. let us use them. If prophecy, let us prophesy in proportion to our faith. Or ministry, let us use it in our ministering. He who teaches in teaching, he who exhorts in exhortation, he who gives with liberality, he who leads with diligence, he who shows mercy with cheerfulness. So in that passage, we run into the serving gifts like teaching and encouraging and generosity and mercy. Then in 1 Corinthians 12, we have the gifts of miracles and prophecy and discernment of spirits and tongues and the interpretation of tongues. And then in chapter 4 of Ephesians, we have the gift of prophets and evangelists and pastors and teachers. Now, when you take all these gifts and put them together, they sort of fall out into some groups. And I think by understanding the groups, we'll understand the gifts. First of all, there are special gifts. These are gifts that were used in the early days of the church to help the church get established, like apostles and prophets, evangelists and pastor teachers. These had a very special part in the founding of the church, and some of them remain in operation today. And then there are speaking gifts. These are the gifts that involve the mouth. They include prophecy and teaching and exhortation, the word of wisdom and the word of knowledge. And then there are serving gifts. And this is my favorite list because this is where most of us find our gifts. These gifts that are given to us throughout these passages tell us that we can serve, we can help, we can lead, we can administrate, we can give, we can show mercy, we can discern spirits, we can show faith, and we can demonstrate hospitality. You may be busy serving in one of these capacities and you don't even realize you've been gifted. You're involved in serving God and you didn't even know you were gifted to do it, but you have followed your inclinations to do what God has called you to do, and you're doing it, and you're effective in the doing of it. Then there is one other set of gifts that cause a lot of consternation for people. And we get asked questions about this a lot through our radio and television ministry and even here in the church. These are the sign gifts, and these are the gifts that cause so much consternation. One of the reasons there's so much controversy over all these gifts is because we have thrown them all in one big package and think they all have to be used in the same way. But what is the use for special gifts, or the use for the serving gifts? What is the use for speaking gifts? And what is the use for sign gifts? Sign gifts were given to establish God's authority. And I don't have time to go through all of the argument about this in this sermon, but if you'll listen careful, I will give you the core answer to the question that sometimes you're asked. In the New Testament, when Jesus was on this earth and his apostles were preaching, they had no New Testament. They had no authority for what they said. How could people know whether they truly came from God? Their words were authenticated by miracles and visible signs that proved their authority. The apostles were recognized as God's messengers because of the sign gifts. But when the written word of God was completed, when we got this blessed book called the Bible, those sign gifts began to fade from the center. Because, ladies and gentlemen, God has no higher authority than the Bible. And when people want to know, is it true, they should not seek for some special gift to be exhibited, but they should go to the Word of God. If you say God says it, open your Bible and see if God says it. The Bereans did that. The Bible says the Bereans searched the Scriptures to see whether or not the things the apostles were saying were true. At our church, we do not practice sign gifts because we have the highest authority in our hands that's ever been produced. This is the ultimate authority of our faith. And the Bible says that God has exalted his word above his name. And when experience becomes our authority, confusion follows. Because you see, the Bible is very objective. It says what it says. It means what it says. If you find out what it means, you'll discover it doesn't mean two things. It means one thing. It's an objective truth. But signs are subjective. They are interpreted by the people who experience them, and they're all different, and they mean different things to different people. When we speak the word of truth, we speak the word of truth, and it's based upon the word of God. Where the word of God is central, people grow strong in their faith. Where it is removed from the center, confusion takes its place. So we do not practice the sign gifts at Shadow Mountain because we know we have the authority that's greater than all. We have the word of God, and we rest our case on the word of God. If God said it, I believe it, and that settles it. Amen? Amen. So let me tell you what the purpose of these gifts are that God gives to us. First of all, the Bible says these gifts are given to us to build up others in the family of God. Now, there's a word that is used. I remember this word growing up in the church, wondering what in the world it meant to be edified. People were always talking about being sanctified and edified, and I didn't know what it meant. One day I realized that the word edify comes from the word edifice, which means building. So the word to edify means to build up. The Bible says that we are given gifts, according to Ephesians 4:12, for the edifying of the body of Christ. The reason God has gifted you and me with these several gifts that we've talked about is so that when we utilize these gifts, we are building up the body of Christ. How many of you know some people have the gift of tearing down the body of Christ, but it didn't come from God? It came from the other direction. God has called you and me to develop the gifts that He's placed within us so that when we utilize those gifts, we're helping others grow and be strengthened in their faith and become better Christians and better followers of Christ. We build up. It says in this same passage of Scripture, for the equipping of the saints, for the work of the ministry, for the edifying of the body of Christ. And in 1 Corinthians we read, since you are zealous for spiritual gifts, let it be for the edification of the church that you seek to excel. God has given to you and me a gift of ministry so that we will build people up instead of tearing them down. If your gift is encouragement, you speak hope instead of criticism. If your gift is serving, you meet needs instead of ignoring them. If your gift is teaching, you bring truth instead of confusion. When you use your gifts, you push back against the negativity of the world and you help make the church and the people in it stronger. So we're given these gifts to establish believers. So you say, Pastor Jeremiah, what does it mean to be established? Well, it means that you don't get blown around by everything that happens, that when some new thing comes that somebody says is from God, you know whether or not it's from God. Because you've dug your roots down deep into the Scripture, you know what is true. And let me say something to you. When you know what is true, you know what is false, right? When you know what is true from the Word of God, the things that aren't true to the Word of God become really evident to you. You may not even be able to express it. You may be saying, that doesn't sound right to me. And it doesn't sound right to you because it's not right. It's not from the Word of God. The Word of God tests everything. And when we have spiritual gifts, the Bible says, what happens is we help each other to get established in the faith. We encourage one another. We strengthen one another. We go through difficult times with one another. And we together help one another in their faith. Paul wrote in Romans, I long to see you that I may impart to you some spiritual gift that you may be established. You might ask, how do I get established? Well, when people use their spiritual gifts within the church, they bless us with those gifts. They help you and me become more established in what we believe. And when I use the gift that God has given to me, my great honor and purpose is to build you up and to establish you in the faith. Even as today, what I want you to know is what the Bible says about spiritual gifts, so that when someone comes and tells you something that's not true, you know where to find the truth. What am I doing? I'm using the gift that God has given me to instruct and encourage and to build up and to establish. And here's the last thing that spiritual gifts do, and this is really neat and pretty special. The Bible says that when you and I use our spiritual gifts, we bring honor and glory to Jesus Christ. We exalt Him. Listen to 1 Peter 4:11. If anyone speaks, let him speak as the oracles of God. If anyone ministers, let him do it with the ability which God supplies, that in all things God may be glorified through Jesus Christ, to whom belong the glory and the dominion forever and ever. Amen. What is Scripture saying? It is saying, if you have a gift of speaking, speak for the glory of God, and God will be glorified. If you have the gift of serving, serve God with all your heart, and God will be glorified. The Bible says, let men see your good works, that they may glorify your Father who is in heaven. If you have the gift of teaching, study diligently, teach creatively, do it with the strength and skill within you, and the God of glory will gain even more glory because of what you're doing. Bringing glory to God's one of our chief purposes as Christians, and we might as well roll up our sleeves and in the power of the Spirit get after it. Use your gift, and when you do, you bring honor and glory to the Lord Jesus Christ. And that's not just for people like me, that's for all of us, because as we've learned so far in this little tutorial, we all have a spiritual gift from God. Now, in the whole doctrine of spiritual gifts, there are some issues that come up. Let me just deal with three of them before we bring the conclusion to this message. I don't know that there's anything that has been more controversial among Christians than this. And sometimes it's just that we don't know. First of all, I'd like to call out the spirituality problem. Have you ever encountered somebody who's got a spiritual gift, and it may be obvious to you that they do, and because of that, they flaunt this gift and they make you know that they're spiritual people? Well, I'm here to tell you something that'll surprise you. You can have a spiritual gift and be a carnal Christian. The Bible says about the Corinthians, they fell behind in no spiritual gift. In other words, they had all the gifts. And yet the church in Corinth was the most carnal church in the New Testament history book. When I was a pastor in Fort Wayne, Indiana, there was another church there that was quite large, and they decided to open a bookstore. And lo and behold, they opened the bookstore and they called it the Corinthian Bookstore. I called the pastor one day. I said, have you ever read Corinthians? And he said, what do you mean? I said, why in the world would you call your bookstore the Corinthian Bookstore? It's the most carnal church. I wouldn't want to be Corinthian anything. About 2 months later, he changed it and got it right. But Corinthians were not good people. They were carnal people. All of this information that you read, go home and read it today. You'll see what I'm talking about. But that church, we are told, was number one in spiritual gifts. They all had spiritual gifts. But because they had spiritual gifts, they weren't spiritual. They held those gifts because they were from God, and they used them in many cases for their own purposes, and they got into a lot of trouble. And Paul scathed them. In 1 Corinthians, he lets them have it, and he should have because of what they were doing. The ironic fact is you can be greatly gifted and still not be walking with the Lord. So don't let spiritual gifts be the standard of your Christianity. The second problem is what I call the specialist problem. This is really common, believe it or not. Sometimes someone will say to me, Pastor, you've been encouraging us to share our faith, but I don't do that because I don't have the gift of evangelism. Well, that doesn't get you off the hook, not even close. Because while there are people who have the gift of evangelism, all of us are called to go into the world and share our faith. Somebody says, I don't give because I don't have the gift of giving. Come on now. You know, there are people, according to the Bible, who have the gift of giving. And it says, if you have that gift, you should use it liberally. Did you see that? But the Bible also knows that we might not have that gift, but we still have the responsibility. All of the gifts have both a special and a general application. Generally speaking, we all should be evangelists. We should all be serving. We should all be speaking the truth. But sometimes the Lord comes along and he puts his hand on someone and gives them a special ability in one of these things. And that is a spiritual gift. But it doesn't take you away from your responsibility to do the things that the Bible tells you to do. Just because you don't have the gift of evangelism doesn't mean you can't share the gospel with somebody you love. You may feel like you don't do it well, but do it, because that's what God has called us to do. God calls every one of us to teach, to encourage, to serve. And these are not just gifts for a few. They're a part of what it means to be a follower of Jesus Christ. Thirdly, there's the self-centered problem. There are other people who fall into a self-centered problem. They start to think, my spiritual gifts are for me. That's not true. God didn't give you a gift for yourself. That's not what God is up to. God gave you gifts to help others. Once again, Scripture says that these gifts are to profit all. There's an old adage that goes something like this. If God has given you a gift, use it, don't abuse it, or you will lose it. And that is a good admonition. You can let a gift atrophy. A gift that isn't used is ultimately lost in terms of its effectiveness for God. Once you figure out what God has gifted you to do, your goal should be to polish that gift. Sharpen that tool. Use it all that you can for the glory of God while there is still time. Amen. And you know, that's what you do. You go to school, you learn, you sharpen your sword, you get ready to be useful to the Lord. Sometimes the sharpening part of it is, well, it can be monotonous if you're not careful. I remember as a student in seminary, I used to think, I should be out preaching somewhere. What am I doing in this carol in the library? But you know, God wants to sharpen you up, and I am so thankful that I didn't neglect that part of my life, because I've been fishing out of that stream for a long time, and I'm very grateful. Hey, listen, we are going to take a break for the weekend, and I hope you will get to church. Be an encouragement to someone. Use your gift in the church where you serve. And be sure to look for us on television, because we're on a network somewhere near you, hopefully not while church is going on. If so, record the service on television. Be sure to go to church in person. Be there, an encouragement to others. And God will honor that. We'll see you here next week, right here on this same station, this same time.
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18: All this week, we've been looking at a very important biblical principle. We must never compromise the message that all human beings need to be saved by believing in the Lord Jesus Christ. This enduring truth leads to a very significant question. Why do so many Christian leaders today fail to proclaim that faith in Jesus Christ is the only way to inherit eternal life? To answer this question, we must acknowledge that it's both an encouraging message, and yet it's an uncomfortable message. In our humanness, we want all people to be saved, but let's remember that God does too. In fact, Peter shared a remarkable message in his second letter when he wrote,
19: "The Lord does not delay his promise, as some understand delay, but is patient with you, not wanting any to perish, but all to come to repentance."
18: Well, it's true that the gospel is a very exclusive message. I'm reminded of a conversation I heard years ago on Good Morning America. Charlie Gibson was interviewing Billy Graham. He asked Billy about those who had never heard of Jesus Christ. How could a loving God exclude them from heaven? I'll never forget Billy's response. First, he quoted Jesus when he said, "I am the way, the truth, and the life. No man comes to the Father but by me." But Charlie responded, "How can that be fair and just? These people have never heard." I'll never forget Billy's response. Charlie has said, "Let's remember that God is a righteous judge." And that was the end of the discussion.
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11: This is a look at your Friday morning forecast for the Peoria area. We're expecting sunny skies today. We'll have an afternoon high of 79 degrees, dropping down to 59 for a low overnight tonight under partly cloudy skies. Mostly sunny on your Saturday, highs near 81 tomorrow, and then showers and possibly a thunderstorm on Sunday, high of 76 degrees. Again today for our Friday, we'll be sunny, expecting a high near 79.
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0: Well, we kept the mics on after our recent hour-long conversation on the public square between Dave Zanotti and Pastor Joe Hunt of Compass North Church in Ohio. Hi, I'm Alan C. Duncan, producer of the program, and today we bring you this bonus conversation, which was about the church and America and the Christian faith from a pastor's point of view. Now, here's Dave and Joe Hunt.
1: Why do we get the impression that there are people in America that hate Christianity?
2: That's a big question. I think the gospel is a lived out experience. So
1: it's the Christian's fault?
2: Not necessarily. I don't know how to lay fault on this necessarily. But I do think that we have saddled ourselves to false interpretations of what the gospel calls out of us. Like, what are we supposed to be doing? How are we supposed to be living as Christ followers? So let me say this. This is something that has been for the last week gnawing at me. Revelations opens up to say, and I'll get a point here out in a second.
1: If you take your time.
2: But at the background, Revelations, God calls John into some transcendent place, and shows him the realities beyond what we can see, and in that, Jesus tells him, right? Hey, there's a lot going on down there, but I have a message for the churches. I want you to tell the churches what I'm saying, right? In multiple times in Revelations, it says, he that has an ear to hear, mm-hmm. let him hear what the Spirit is saying to the church. I think the disruptor is we as Christians speak for God without ever going and talking to God. And maybe some of our messaging has been wrong. I think the call of the North American church right now is, hey, we need to go to God and we need to hear what is God saying about our generation, our time we live in right now, and then come out and speak. Jesus said this, I don't do anything I don't see the Father doing, and I don't say anything I don't hear the Father saying. We're not called to be a voice, we're called to be an echo. And if I don't go to the heavens, if I don't go to heavenly places to seek God and say, please, please show me what you're saying to this generation, and then I'll speak it. Now, then it takes boldness and truth and declaration and willing to do whatever it takes to get that message across. But I just think sometimes we picked up the wrong message.
1: How much time should a Christian spend reading the Bible every day?
2: I will say this. There is a statistic out. I can't remember where I saw it. But it said, on value of reading the Bible one day a week, relatively no change is made in the believer's life. 2 days a week, not much change at all. 3 days a week, pretty nominal. But 4 days a week or more, they saw a reduction in pornographic viewing. They saw an increase in joy. They saw a massive and drastic change in the believer's life if they read the Bible consistently at least 4 days a week. And so I don't know how to put a measurement on something. I hope you fall in love with it and want to read as much as you possibly can. But I think
1: is it worth it?
2: Absolutely.
1: Why?
2: It's God-breathed. The Spirit is still—
1: You believe that?
2: I truly believe that because I believe the Scriptures. The Scriptures of themselves tell us, theonoustos, this is God-breathed, right? That we are the breath of God. See, it's not the Bible because it's bound in leather and says Holy Bible on it. It's the Bible because I read it and it reads me. And then letting it read me is the truth that I get out of it.
1: Do you think if you were an unbeliever and you just continually read the Bible and said, hey, if you're up there, I'm looking, you think it would make any sense?
2: Makes sense. I think you could see Jesus in it.
1: Would you tell someone to start looking at Jesus first?
2: I would. Jesus said that. You've read the Scriptures, and in them they testify of me. I think it is the reality of all text. If we don't, even as believers, if we don't go to the text and try and see Jesus, we've missed the whole context of.
1: So if I just jump in and say, okay, turn a page, Numbers. I like Numbers. What's that mean? Okay.
2: I would never suggest someone to do Bible roulette.
1: So you would suggest starting with the person and the story of Jesus.
2: The Gospels. I always tell people, if you want to investigate, just start with the Gospels, mm-hmm. and then let's talk. And I think that, I think that it is both, yes, examination of Scripture for self, but community. I don't think Scripture should ever be done as a solo sport. I think that the context of believers coming together in community to discuss Scripture is just as vitally important as you reading the Scriptures. I think that there's wisdom in counsel. I think that we have to come together and, in our generation, wrestle with stuff.
1: Is the book magic?
2: No, not at all. We don't have Bible idolatry.
1: Okay.
2: To think that the Bible is the saving grace of God. Christ is the saving grace. But the Bible is God breathed. I believe that the hand of the Lord has been on it, wrote it through men's hands and through men's experiences, but it's been guided by the hand of God and given to us by the hand of men. And so I believe that we see Jesus in it.
1: You're an honest guy. Have you ever found stuff in the Bible that bothers you enough that shook your belief that maybe the book was real, accurate, or true?
2: It better, or you're not reading it right. If it doesn't confront you and shake you to everything you've ever believed before, then you didn't read it right.
1: But what about textual criticism? What about mistakes in the Bible? Have you ever run across one of those and go, uh-oh, maybe this isn't, maybe I got it wrong? Where's my Josh McDowell textbook? How do I go back on this? 100%,
2: because it's a document. I get it.
1: It's got mistakes in it?
2: I don't believe it has any errancy that leads us in a wrong way that God didn't want us to lead us.
1: Okay.
2: Do I believe there's textual errors? Do I believe there's scribal errors?
1: An I didn't get dotted in this version, 100%. But got dotted in the next one.
2: Or a we or an I.
1: Okay, so there are some
2: absolutely
1: textual, transcriptual questions. So it's not a magic book.
2: Absolutely not.
1: Okay.
2: Yeah.
1: Are you impressed by the credibility of the

0: Straight face.
1: Right.
0: All right. Let's change to one more question. Let's go to the question of America. There was a letter written back, I think, in the 1800s. I should know the sourcing better. And for the next several interviews, I will get it better. But the letter went out to leaders of the United Kingdom years ago, asking cultural leaders to say what's wrong with Great Britain. And some of the responses have been absolutely fascinating over the years you review them. So if I were to ask you the question, what's wrong with America? How would you answer?
2: I think I don't want to give you just the pastoral answer, but I think that America has lost its way because it's lost its guiding principles of that God is supreme to life, over life, governs life. And I think that, I wouldn't call myself a hugely political person in any way. I think that I want to get back to the voice that we echo. Like, I think that America needs a true voice from God that speaks on behalf of God. I think the church, I'm going to be bold and say this. I think that there's a lot wrong with America, but I think the church has lost its way. The American church has lost its way.
0: Hmm.
2: We have focused on the things we should have never been focusing on. We have created celebrity cultures. We have become synchronistic.
0: What does that mean?
2: That we have intertwined ourselves with culture to become, mm-hmm. we're this amalgamation of culture. We're indistinguishable. The holiness of God is no longer represented within the church. The call for repentance and dying to self. So I would start here. And the reason I say this, Dave, honestly, is because the Bible says judgment begins in the house of the Lord, right? I think that if I'm going to, the role that I play, if I'm going to call someone to repentance, I'm not calling America repentance right now. I've been calling our church to repentance. Just this past weekend, I publicly repented for any sin that would be in my heart that would have transgressed God, because I want to be in a posture and position where I can lead humble before the Lord, before anything else. I called our church to repentance for any ways that we have been misguided in our approach to represent God well in the world. And I think that the church has to realign itself with God's values. And I think the church has to take ownership of things that God called it to take ownership in community. And I think that reflective nature of God as seen through his people becomes a light, a city set upon a hill. That's what he wanted his church to be, right? A city set upon a hill that becomes this guiding light. And so when I think of what's wrong with America, I mean, we could digress into so many different things. I would have to say the church lost its way. And the church needs to really find its path back to God's way again, to be the people of the way and live that out in a way that says they're a beacon of hope. They're a beacon of hope, and they humbly lead in the direction of Jesus.
3: That's Pastor Joe Hunt of Compass North Church. We're headed into a short break, but we'll be back for one more segment of this conversation on the Public Square.

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1: If you're a regular listener to the Public Square, you've heard of the release of the new book, Jesus, His Story. The response has been remarkable. Why the excitement? This is a sample of what readers are saying. Arranging the four Gospels into chronological order put the life of Jesus into perspective. Thank you. One told us, after reading Jesus' story, I knew this would make a great graduation gift for my nephew. Another said, I got my copy of Jesus' story and read it over the weekend. I want to order six more. Can't wait to give them to my friends and family. Interested? You can call us at 1-800-522-

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1: Every day, 535 people are charged with representing all of us in Washington, D.C. 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Now back to the public square.

0: final few minutes of Dave Zanotti's conversation with Pastor Joe Hunt. Here's Dave.
1: So, Romans chapter 12, you talk a lot about relationships in the congregation. And Romans chapter 12 says, love must be sincere. One of the interpretations of that word, sincere, is without masks. Because the word for sincere there, as you know, has to do with the Greek theater and the masks that the actors wore.
2: Mm-hmm.
1: And so the idea is, Paul is saying, if you want to be loving, you have to take your mask off. Mm-hmm. Why don't we?
2: I think, again, it goes back to the messaging of the church. And what would be considered hypocrisy. I think the world's big claim for the church is they're hypocrites, right?
1: That happens to be the word, by the way, the word of sincerity. The antithesis of that word is
2: hypocrisy.
1: Yeah,
2: I think it's a stumbling block. I think that, again, it goes back to our conversation about, is the presentation of the gospel about being sin-free or being forgiven?
1: Mm.
2: Like, and if we moralize the post-salvation of our lives, we feel like we have to live up to perfection. Somehow we're like, no, you don't have to be perfect to get saved. But once you get saved, you better be perfect. Right?
1: That's kind of maddening, isn't
2: it? It is. And therefore, we wear masks because I have to show you some part of me that you deem as worthy.
1: Okay, is that the holy man syndrome, though? Did that start because the guy's standing up front presented themselves as holy men?
2: Absolutely. Pulpits. They elevate me 2 feet off the ground. It gives some type of posture. I'm better than you. I can live at a place you can't live.
1: Do you ever wonder if Jesus ever used a pulpit?
2: I don't see a reference.
1: He sat down when he taught.
2: Yeah.
1: Didn't he?
2: Yeah. Sat around tables a lot.
1: Yeah.
2: One of them. I think that
1: when he taught, I'm sure he probably talked as he was walking. He taught all the time. But there's a couple of distinct places where he sat down and then began to talk.
2: Absolutely. I mean, think of his ultimate display of ministry at the end of his life. He gets to his knees with a towel and a basin of water. Peter has no understanding of how this could even be and refuses it. But Jesus tells him, if you don't let me do this, then you have no part with me. So I think that this elevated posture of I've got to be better than others because I'm saved now, and it's led to this judgmental spirit. Because I think I always am critical of highly judgmental people that they're hiding the biggest secrets.
1: Mm-hmm.
2: They're so imprisoned by their own shame for what they can't live up to. They need you to feel shame too. And so I think if we could just take the mask off, it's no longer about perfection. It's about sonship and daughtership. You have been invited into the family of God.
1: But how can God love me if I still sin? I'm not supposed to sin because he loves me, right?
2: That sounds wonderful, right? But he loves his son, right? And we are in Christ. We vicariously receive the love of God through Christ. His love has been shed abroad in our hearts in Christ Jesus. Like the whole New Testament uses the two words put together, Paul does primarily, in Christ. It's a new concept.
1: Mm-hmm.
2: That there is this new placement for you.
1: Mm-hmm.
2: You are seated with Christ in heavenly places. Like you are positionally placed somewhere.
1: You're here,
2: else.
1: But you're there.
2: That's right.
1: Yeah.
2: And it's this transcendent version of my decaying self. Like I'm already perfect in Christ. My perfection will be shown when I see him face to face and I am turned from mortality to immortality. What he has made me to be will have its ultimate fulfillment. That I am now in Christ and I'm living a part of me seated with him in heavenly places. So I have access to power. I have access to the glory of God. I have access to spaces I didn't have before. But it's this now and not yet tension. That I'm still living in an unperfect place, yet I live part of me in a perfect dimension. Does that make sense?
1: Yeah,
2: what I'm saying?
1: The Old Testament teaches, at least there's at least three or four verses that come to mind, that when we confess our sins and God forgives them, he forgets them.
2: Right.
1: Now, come on. He forgives, but does he really forget? I mean, he's God, right? I mean, so I go, I did this again. He goes, yeah, I know. Or does he?
2: That's great. Great analogy. I think the concept there is that there's no more penalty for the sin. Mm-hmm. The penalty has been laid on Christ. So again, there's no more sacrifice for sin, right? So he knows our proclivities. Mm-hmm. He knows our tendencies. And I think that I love this about Christian community. There's an expectation we're going to be sinful after salvation. And that is, hey, if you sin, you have a mediator between God and man, the man Christ Jesus, right? So that the sinfulness of our, the Bible leaves this room for, there's no expectation for perfection after. As a matter of fact, it says, hey, you need to start confessing your faults to one another and praying for each other so you can be healed, right? Because the idea is you're in Christian community, you're saved, but you still got junk. You're still broken. You still got sinful places in you that God's trying to work out of you. And that's what this sanctification and this work of God's grace in you is completing.
3: So do you see people growing in their faith over time and sinning less?
2: I think intentionally, yes. Yeah, I would say that my desire for righteousness is far stronger now than it was.
3: Yeah, but you're a pro at this, okay? I mean, yeah. I'm talking about the people.
2: They pay me to be this righteous.
3: They pay you. Yeah, you're not stupid. You don't want to go hungry. You got to be holy. Let's go. Yeah. Get with the program, Joe. What about the people in the pews, though? Over time, have you seen that the longer they walk in this faith, that sin drops off of them?
2: Yeah. Here's why I say that. So Jesus says, if you love me, you'll keep my commandments. Now, we can read that out of moralism. Be a rule follower to prove your love for me, right? That's not how that scripture should be read.
3: Hmm.
2: If you love me, if you fall deeply in love with me, the byproduct is you're going to keep my commandments.
3: Why?
2: Because it's the same reason that I don't wake up every day hoping I don't have an affair on my wife. I wake up every day falling more deeply in love with my wife, and I won't have an affair with her or on her. It's this call to live deeply in the love aspect that you have for God. And the byproduct is the fruit is righteousness, peace, joy in the Holy Spirit.
3: Exit question. The Bible teaches love never fails.
2: Yeah.
3: You believe that?
2: I think perfect love, God's love will never fail us. I think that's the call upon our life. I think that's a reflective statement that we live out because of God in us. His love never fails us. Our love is imperfect. We love because we've been loved by God. We understand an aspect of God's love because we received it.
3: So does it mean God's love never fails?
2: God's love never fails. It's showing us.
3: Do you believe that?
2: I 100% believe that. 100% believe that.
3: All the problems, all the yuck in the world, all the sadness, all the tragedy, you believe God's love never fails.
2: That's right. I believe that God will reconcile. Let me take it to an elevated place. Like, how could hell exist then? Right. So here's what I say to people.
3: I'm Italian. I got no problem with hell.
2: Here's what I say about hell. Hell for me is the place where people get what they said they always wanted in life. I don't want God's love. I don't want God in my life. So hell,
3: that sounds like C.S. Lewis talking.
2: Is a place that grants you what you said you never wanted. If you wanted God's love, it is for everyone. It is whosoever will, let him come and drink from waters if you're thirsty.
3: The person farthest away from God in their mind hearing this, you actually believe if they turn and say, please,
2: absolutely.
3: What do they pray? Please love me. Please save me. Please forgive me. All of the above.
2: All of the above. I need you.
3: Help.
2: Help. Yeah, we've so, and that's the other thing about Christianity. We've so formalized and formulated, like certain people don't know what to pray. How to pray? How do I talk to a God? I don't speak King James Version. Like, I don't know what to do. Like, it's as simple as I need you. Save me. I'm broken. Can you help? Like, it's this call, the angst of humanity. I love the Psalms because they just show us this angst of the human soul trying to wrestle with a God we cannot see. But then having these moments where it's like, help, save me. Where are you? Why aren't you here? How could you let this happen to me? Please step in and save me. I think that's the wrestling of our soul. I think it's the world needs to know. All it is when you reach that low place, if you'll cry out for help. You don't have to know theology. You don't have to know context. You don't have to know. You just need to know that you have no. You are at the end of yourself, and you don't know where to go. Hey, just turn around and go to God, and He'll save you. I think it's the most beautiful story that could possibly be told. The gospel is it's unimaginable. It's amazing. When they read Amazing Grace, there's no better words for it. It is absolutely amazing that God would love us this much and offer us this kind of grace when we don't deserve it.
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1: With SRN News, I'm Rich Thomason in Washington. Vice President Vance is not going to Switzerland today after all. His mission to lead nuclear talks with Iran has been put on hold.
2: While an initial agreement halting the war between the U.S. and Iran has been signed by the presidents of both countries, a ceremonial in-person signing had been planned for Friday in Switzerland. And there, a new round of negotiations were to have begun over Tehran's nuclear program. Vice President J.D. Vance to lead the U.S. side. The White House later said Vance, though ready to leave, was postponing his trip, citing difficult logistics. The announcement followed reports that Iran was delaying sending its delegation over Israel's ongoing military campaign in Lebanon against the Hezbollah militant group. Ben Thomas, Washington.
1: And the Israeli military campaign in Lebanon did continue overnight, Israel's military saying it hit multiple Hezbollah targets in the wee hours. Well, some Republicans, including some of President Trump's allies, are skeptical of the Iran deal. Vice President Vance says a memorandum of understanding is already benefiting Americans.
3: Last night, 12.5 million barrels of oil went through the Strait of Hormuz. That is a high since the beginning of the conflict. Oil prices are down nearly at their level from the pre-war conflict. Gas prices dropped below $4 a gallon today for the first time since the conflict. And importantly, they're going to keep falling further given how low oil prices are.
1: And today's AAA national average for a gallon of regular gas, $3.97. That's down 2 cents from yesterday. Your mileage may vary. New Orleans, among Gulf Coast cities, dealing with flooding is what's left if Tropical Storm Arthur moves across the region. Flash flood and high wind warnings posted across the Gulf Coast. Today is Juneteenth, federal holiday, and Wall Street is closed. This is SRN News. Canada adopts controversial hate crimes bill.
4: The legislation, which has passed its final vote and will now become law, removes the good faith religious expression defense from convictions for criminal hate speech. That means if you quote the Bible on homosexuality in Canada, you could be sent to prison. Conservative Member of Parliament Brad Redekop posted a statement on X calling the passage of the measure, quote, a dark day for Canada and an assault on faith. Michael Harrington reporting.
1: Missouri Republican Senator Josh Hawley has penned a letter to Major League Baseball Commissioner Rob Manfred over an incident this month in San Francisco. Manfred reprimanded several members of the Giants who wrote Bible verses on their uniforms in protest of the team's Gay Pride Night celebrations. In the letter, Hawley expresses grave concern over the warning to the players, pointing out that the league is forcing players to support the LGBT agenda with pride-themed uniforms. This is SRN News. New poll regarding the cost of health care.
5: New data from the West Health Gallup Affordability Index shows that only half of U.S. adults could afford their health care and had access to quality care last year. Concerns about affording health care in the year ahead were also at a record high since tracking began in 2021. The survey conducted from October to December 2025 shows that inflation and rising health care costs were straining Americans even before health care cuts took effect this year. Many are worried they won't be able to pay for care. The findings show a decline in healthcare affordability across various demographics, including among younger adults, older adults, and women. Haya Pinjwani, Washington.
1: Australian police have charged another suspect in a 2024 arson attack on a synagogue that was allegedly directed by Iran. The 20-year-old man is one of three suspects accused in the attack, injured one person, extensively damaged the house of worship. More details, srnnews.com.
6: This is a look at your Friday morning forecast for the Peoria area. We're expecting sunny skies today. We'll have an afternoon high of 79 degrees, dropping down to 59 for a low overnight tonight under partly cloudy skies. Mostly sunny on your Saturday, highs near 81 tomorrow, and then showers and possibly a thunderstorm on Sunday, high of 76 degrees. Again today for our Friday, we'll be sunny, expecting a high near 79.
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God Changes Lives. Josh Baldwin here on a Friday morning. Good morning. It's June the 19th. John Hayden with you as we get ready for the day and are headed off. Many of us may be already at work, and hope you're doing well this morning and looking forward to the weekend. Let's pray together. Thank you, Lord, for bringing us to another end of our week. Lord, we are incredibly grateful for your guiding hand this week, for your provision, for your care over so many during the storms. Lord, we do pray for those still dealing with the aftermath. Lord, give us strength today. Help us navigate the challenges before us today. Thank you for the successes and the lessons learned this week. And as we step into the weekend, Lord, we lay down any worries or frustrations, unfinished work at your feet as we get ready here on this Friday. But we ask you to refresh our mind, refresh our soul and our heart today, and give us peace. And thank you in advance. Amen.

0: Wren Collective, you've heard the promos. They're going to be in town July the 10th, Friday night at the Bloomington Center for the Performing Arts in Bloomington, and we're looking forward to being there. Wren Collective, a great group, and they are fun to listen to as well. They've got that accent, and so from across the pond, and so we look forward to having them. And so, again, it's July 10, and be listening. We may have some tickets or an interview with them in the days ahead here on Good News Radio. 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
1: This is Ann Graham Lotz with Daily Light for Daily Living. What are you asking God to give you? Romans 4, verses 20 to 21 says, Abraham did not waver through unbelief regarding the promise of God, but was strengthened in his faith and gave glory to God, being fully persuaded that God had power to do what he had promised. On what are you basing your faith? On what someone has told you God wants to do for you? On what you've seen God do for another person? Or on what you think is fair or loving? Or is your faith based on God's promise? You and I must pray in faith, or our prayer will be ineffective, just empty words. As you pray, if your faith is based on anything other than God's specific promise given to you in His Word, then your prayer is on a shaky foundation. Listen to me. Ask God to give you a promise from His Word. Then, like Abraham, pray in faith, believing He will give you what He has promised. He keeps His Word. Just ask Abraham. This is Ann Graham Lotz.
2: Okay, finish this sentence in a way that you think will surprise me.
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2: Any and all of those sound amazing to me.
3: Does that surprise you? Because I didn't understand that, and I'm still figuring that out, but I know that that makes you feel loved in a physical way.
2: And I think we need to remember this as spouses. Know what this looks like for your spouse.
3: Become an expert. I had to learn that because I was not an expert. Am I good at it now?
2: You're getting better.
3: Okay, I have a long way to go. And so do you. We're Dave and Ann Wilson, and that's Real Family Life.
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7:19, and don't forget this morning at 8:05, we're going to be giving away the Father's Day drawing. We've had a lot of entries, and it's been really fun, but you could be the winner, and we'll announce that winner this morning at 8:05. $150 giveaway, a Golf Learning Center gift card, and also a More to Explore Park Pass, and a lot of other nice things in that prize package. In fact, the prize package is on our Facebook page if you haven't seen it before. We have 1,600 friends on the WBNH page that we're friends with. And if you want to join us there, we'd love to be your friend on Facebook. So just look for WBNH Radio.

Hello, this is Lauren Stibgen with the Christian Working Woman. We cannot repair culture with politics, but this is not what the candidates for any political party want you to think. The effect that your faith should have on politics should remove from politics what it can never deliver, a redeemed and perfect kingdom. When candidates or laws are up for a vote, are you filled with fear of what that change might mean? Do you catastrophize what terrible things might happen based on the outcomes of an election? In an updated article from October of 2024 from the American Psychological Association titled Fear, a Powerful Motivator in Elections, it is clear that fear is a primary tactic when it comes to an election. Why? Because it works. The author points out that this could involve factual or misleading statements about the other candidate, or that a potential victory for the other party could lead to disaster. Even this article provides practical advice to fact check and, yes, turn off the news if you're feeling anxious and fearful. This is great advice, and as a believer, you need to remember that placing your hope in a temporal political candidate rather than prioritizing and trusting in God's sovereignty in all things can be an indication that you are making an idol of the politics that are intentionally trying to make you fearful. Trusting in the Lord with all your heart and not leaning on your own understanding, submitting to the Lord in all ways and trusting that He will make your path straight can seem easier said than done. As believers, we are promised that God is our refuge and our strength and ever-present help in trouble. Trusting the Lord, even if the earth gives way and the mountains fall into the seas, is counter to what our culture is telling us. Politics promises to solve problems of social consequence like homelessness, hunger, poverty, human trafficking, murder, crime, and the list could go on. Like me, you have probably lived through enough election cycles to see the wash, rinse, and repeat. The promises and laws do not stop the injustice. When the sin-sick soul stops being the central problem, then God's provision of the person and the work of Christ stops being the central solution. When the travails of the here and now become the central problem, then the politics become the central means of providing solutions. This quote by Dan Bryant summarizes what we need to remember as believers. Our God saves, not man. I'm so grateful for time with you. I hope you have a great weekend and join me again next week for more encouragement from the Christian Working Woman.

0: Selah. Well, we're going to have some quiet weather the next couple of days. That'll be nice. We do have a chance of some rain on Father's Day. But today, sunshine, a high of 80 degrees. Coming up, our devotions. And this morning, we're going to learn about impatience. I don't think we need to learn about that, do we? We're going to learn about how to be patient. That coming up with a short time in God's Word. Just ahead, about 6 minutes from now.
1: There's a river where redemption flows. I jumped in and baptized my soul.

Pat Barrett here on Good News Radio. It's time for our devotions, a quick time in God's Word, and I want to read 1 Samuel chapter 13, a couple of verses out of 13. 1 Samuel. Samuel said to Saul, "You have done foolishly. You have not kept the command of the Lord your God, with which he commanded you. For then the Lord would have established your kingdom over Israel forever. But now your kingdom shall not continue. The Lord has sought out a man after his own heart, and the Lord has commanded him to be prince over his people because you have not kept what the Lord commanded you." Well, Saul's sin cost him the throne of Israel. More specifically, Saul's sin of impatience cost him the throne. The command was clear. 7 days you shall wait until I, Samuel, come to you and show you what you shall do. Because these instructions came through the prophet Samuel, they were from God. Saul waited not a minute longer and then took matters into his own hands. His patience revealed a heart that had strayed from God, and he was willing to rationalize and improvise based on appearances. In the heat of the moment, he would rely on what he thought was best, not on what God had made clear. What have you done? We'd like to think we would have remained faithful, obeying God no matter what circumstances seem to indicate. But we also have our own history of impatience, don't we? Here's our life in action. Can we recall a time when we moved forward in impatience rather than trusting God and obeying him? And what happened as a result? We need to allow God to be the timekeeper, don't we?

Sunshine on this Friday, a high of 80 degrees. We'll have our full forecast coming up here right after the news on 88.5 FM Good News Radio. And also, we're going to announce the Father's Day winner at 8:05. Great.

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1: With SRN News, I'm Rich Thomason in Washington. Logistical issues given as the reason that Vice President Vance is postponing his trip to Switzerland to lead negotiations with Iran over its nuclear program. Vance had been scheduled to leave today.
2: The announcement followed a report by a Pan-Arab satellite channel that is politically allied with the Iranian-backed Lebanese terrorist group Hezbollah that Iran was delaying sending its delegation to Switzerland over Israel's ongoing military campaign in Lebanon. Earlier, Vice President Vance defended the deal, saying Iran must comply with U.S. demands if it wants concessions, saying, as they dial up their good behavior, we can dial up economic relief. He continued, if they dial down their good behavior, we can turn it off. Ken Lorman reporting.
1: Israel's military struck targets in southern and eastern Lebanon overnight, and Hezbollah reported intense fighting. Lebanon's health ministry says at least 21 people were killed. Israel says four of its soldiers were killed. The remains of Tropical Storm Arthur wreaking havoc on the Gulf Coast with heavy rain, sparking flash flooding and tornado warnings. National Weather Service forecaster David Roth says the waterlogged region can expect even more rain in its immediate future.
3: Heavy rain just continues, even in its wake, for portions of Mississippi and Alabama for at least three more days.
1: Reports of trees and power lines down and buildings damaged or destroyed. The American military continues striking alleged drug-running boats in the eastern Pacific. Another vessel has been hit. At least three alleged narco-terrorists were killed. At least 211 people have died since the drug-fighting operation was launched some 9 months ago. Wall Street closed today. The market is closed in observance of the Juneteenth federal holiday. This is SRN News. The capital of Maryland issues an unusual alert.
4: The city of Annapolis has prompted some raised eyebrows and ridicule on social media by sending out an emergency preparedness guide specifically for the LGBT community. The Annapolis Office of Emergency Management says disasters pose, quote, unique challenges for LGBT people. Amongst the recommendations are that transgender individuals stockpile hormones to help them live as the opposite sex, along with, quote, chest binders and wigs. Michael Harrington reporting.
1: A number of Christian players are proclaiming their faith at the World Cup. There are even a few believers on the Iraqi team from a country where the Christian population is estimated to have fallen from 1.5 million in 2003 to about 150,000 now. Midfielder Aymar Sher has been sharing his faith, posting photos on social media of him wearing an I Belong to Jesus t-shirt. This is SRN News. To everything, there is a season. For one ancient oak said to have sheltered Robin Hood, the season of life has passed.
5: Here's Robin Hood's tree, the major oak at Edwinstowe. It's been well looked after and surprisingly still lives in excellent shape in Sherwood Forest.
6: A report by British Movietone from more than half a century ago. But now that 1,200-year-old major oak is believed to have died.
7: They go into drought stress, so even a healthy tree would be feeling the pressures of those long, prolonged periods of dry.
6: Chloe Ryder with the Royal Society for the Protection of Bird. The flocks of human visitors to Sherwood Forest have compressed the soil around the Robin Hood tree, hindering rain from reaching its roots. And this spring, its gnarled limbs and sprawling canopy failed to sprout leaves. However, it will remain a natural monument and support the forest's ecosystem. I'm Ben Thomas.
1: More details at srnnews.com.
8: This is a look at your Friday morning forecast for the Peoria area. We're expecting sunny skies today. We'll have an afternoon high of 79 degrees, dropping down to 59 for a low overnight tonight under partly cloudy skies. Mostly sunny on your Saturday, highs near 81 tomorrow, and then showers and possibly a thunderstorm on Sunday, high of 76 degrees. Again today for our Friday, we'll be sunny, expecting a high near 79.
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Happy Friday from Ann Wilson and from all of us here at WBNH on this Friday morning, 8:05. And it is time. It's time to announce the Father's Day winner. We had a lot of entries. Thanks to each one who shared something they remembered about their dad, something they taught them. I know probably some of your dads are still with you, and then others have gone on to be with Jesus in heaven. So, and I know you miss them very much. This will be maybe a hard Father's Day if it's the first time. But a lot of great entries. Thank you for writing what you learned from your dad. And so this prize package is amazing. I mean, there's just a lot of neat things. The biggest item is that $150 golf learning gift card. And there's a More to Explore park pass from the Peoria Park District. But there's some snacky snacks in there. There's a WBNH t-shirt and a hat and a couple of nice books. Looks like a mouse pad, a WBNH mouse pad. So I see some Gatorade in this package. So it'll be nice. All right. So out of all of the winners, and we had a lot of entries. Out of all the entries, I should say. It's hard to just pick one winner, but here it is. Let's see here. It is Greg Leroy from East Peoria. Greg Leroy, congratulations. And we want to wish you a very happy Father's Day. His dad's advice was, no matter what you do, do the best you can at it. And so, Greg, happy Father's Day to you. And it's great to hear about your dad as well. So congratulations to Greg Leroy from East Peoria. We'll get this off to you.

Chris Tomlin here on Good News Radio. I'm looking at our prayer wall on WBNH.org. You know, it's been a while since someone listed a prayer request. And if you have a prayer request, we'd be happy to pray for you about it with you. And I know our listeners would as well. You can share your first name, and that's pretty much anonymous, or you can just be completely anonymous, but a prayer request or praise, and allow others to pray with you about your prayer request. And we'd love to do that. Just go to our prayer wall, WBNH.org.

0: What makes a great father? It's rarely the big moments most people remember. Hi, I'm Rob West with today's Faith and Finance Minute. With Father's Day coming up this Sunday, we're reminded that fatherhood is one of life's greatest stewardships. 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

We need that living water more than we need the coffee that we drink in the morning. Keith and Kristen Getty here on Good News Radio, June 19th, and it was back on this date in 1778. Anybody alive at that time? George Washington's Continental Army troops finally leave Valley Forge, their winter encampment. It was back in 1778. It was back in on this date in 1846 that the first officially recognized baseball game took place. The New York Nines defeat the Knickerbockers. It was 23-1 in New Jersey. 23-1. That was a blowout. It was back on this date in 1862 that Congress abolished slavery in the U.S. territories. 1910, Father's Day was celebrated for the first time. In 1910, June 19th, 1910, it was in 1934 that the FCC was created, the Federal Communications Commission. You know, they police all of the frequencies, and we have to abide by the FCC. We can't overmodulate. We can't be more than 100,000 watts with our power. They keep track of all of that, and that, you know, we can't sway from 88.5. We can't be 88.6 or 88.1 or, you know, 88 point whatever. We've got to be on 88.5. And so they kind of keep track of all that. And they, back in the day when I first started in radio in the late 70s, I think you had to get a FCC license to be on the radio. And so you don't anymore, but you have to know the requirements of certain things. But back then you had to apply for an FCC license. And I think mine says January of 79. I started working at the radio station in 78, but they kind of fudged on that. And we didn't get that license until I think it was January of 79. I still have that yellowed piece of paper. It was kind of a yellow piece of paper that we got in the mail. It was back on this date that Garfield was created by Jim Davis, 1978. He first appeared as a comic strip. So, like Garfield, he makes us feel at home, doesn't he? When I

0: Katie Nicole here on Good News Radio. Well, when Dr. Mark Joe became president of Moody Bible Institute several years ago, he was a guest on First Person to talk about taking on that new job, and now God has called him to another work, and he's Wayne Shepherd's guest again. Once again, you can kind of hear an unplugged version of Mark Joe this Sunday at 5:30 p.m. With Wayne Shepherd. They'll be behind the microphone, and he won't be in the pulpit. He'll be on the mic talking with Wayne. It'll be kind of fun to hear what God's plan is for Mark in the coming days. That's this Sunday at 5:30 p.m.
1: Hi, this is Dan Seaborn, and you've tuned in for today's Winning at Home moment. Throughout the course of history, people have tried to do things in a scheming way, a crooked way, a dishonest way, and get by with it. And you might say, well, there are people who have pulled that off. By and large, I can tell you the principle of if you lie, you won't get by rings true. This is something you need to teach your children at a very young age. You know when they're lying, when you say to them, what are you doing? And they're like, nothing. You know. Talk to them about that. Share with them what honesty means. Talk about integrity. Talk about the things that make you become a person people can really trust. These are huge, simple thoughts. But with your family, they make a massive difference. Try it out. It will help you win at home. For more tips like this, simply go to our website, winningathome.com.

Congratulations to Greg Leroy from East Peoria. He was our winner in the Father's Day contest. We had a lot of entries, and it all came down to Greg Leroy. And Greg, happy Father's Day to you. Congratulations. His dad, he remembers his dad saying, no matter what you do, do all the best. Do the best you can at it. And that's great advice. Here's Mac Powell on 88.5.

0: I'm Miriam Neff with New Beginnings. When someone says there is no question, we have to assume there is a question. Facts, when clear, speak for themselves. Truth needs to be neither screamed nor pounded into the spotlight. People questioned Jesus about his authenticity throughout his life. They ignored miracles, prophecy, and his daily behavior of caring for the ignored and the people not of his circle. What we know is that people often believe what they wish to believe, what fits in with their behavior at the time. Had his naysayers accepted him as their Messiah, they would have needed to care for their parents, widows, orphans, and not cheat poor people. They would have had to give up their possessions of leadership based on pride and showmanship. Truth would have changed their lives. They weren't ready.
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Well, Mark Gregston's going to join us tomorrow afternoon on his weekly program, Parenting Today's Teens. And you know, moms and dads, they're a bit different. 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Well, how do we go about coming together on how we would raise our teens? 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
2: HRN News, I'm Rich Thomason in Washington. There's no official announcement yet, but the AP, citing three officials, reports that Israel and Hezbollah have agreed to renew their Lebanon ceasefire after fighting postponed Iran-U.S. talks in Switzerland. The BBC's Lise Doucette says those talks had been scheduled to start today.
3: Only the location seems to be ready for high-level meetings today. The Swiss military and police have been patrolling the luxury Bergenstock Hotel, set high in a mountain overlooking Lake Lucerne. A media center has been swiftly set up for the journalists who've arrived here. But yesterday's growing doubts that these talks would happen today as planned were confirmed by the statement that J.D. Vance still hadn't left Washington. A White House spokesman said the logistics have never been simple or predictable. What wasn't said was the politics are too. The first hint of trouble was a report in Lebanese media linked to the Iran-backed Hezbollah that talks were suspended because of continuing Israeli airstrikes. Iran has always insisted that Lebanon is part of this ceasefire, which Israel hasn't accepted.
2: Some Republican lawmakers, and that includes some of President Trump's allies, are raising concerns about the Iran agreement, some of them suggesting that Tehran, based on its past behavior, simply cannot be trusted. What's left of Tropical Storm Arthur has been swamping parts of the Gulf Coast, bringing flooding rains and high winds. There are flash flood and tornado warnings, along with damaged buildings, downed trees, and power lines. No trading today on Wall Street. The stock market and other financial markets closed today in observance of the Juneteenth federal holiday. The benchmarks ended yesterday with gains. The NASDAQ was up almost 2%. This is SRN News. A new study finds that marriage stabilizes families.
4: The research was released by the Marriage Foundation of the United Kingdom, and it reveals that men and women who are married before they have their first child are 50% more likely to stay married after than are people who have kids out of wedlock. Foundation spokesman Harry Benson says, quote, "These findings are consistent with well-established psychological theories that have been largely neglected in sociological research." Michael Harrington reporting.
2: The Federal Trade Commission and four states are suing the World Professional Association for Transgender Health. The suit charges the group made deceptive claims regarding puberty blockers and sex change operations for children, and its members profited off those claims. FTC Chairman Andrew Ferguson says on X, parents have a right to make informed decisions about their children's health. This department will not allow parents and children to be deceived by medical organizations and providers who are prioritizing profit over children's health. This is SRN News. Australian police have charged another suspect in a 2024 arson attack on a synagogue was allegedly directed by Iran. The 20-year-old man is one of three suspects accused in the attack that injured one person and extensively damaged the house of worship. It's the tale of the sports broadcaster who was not quite ready for prime time.
5: Turkish state broadcaster TRT has removed a broadcaster from its World Cup roster after he mixed up the Iran and New Zealand teams. TRT says Mirata Cream Semen will not continue to comment on the matches during the tournament. Turkish media says he confused Iran's attacks with New Zealand's moves during the opening minutes of the broadcast. Teams battled to a 2-2 draw Monday night. A spokesman calls the mistake unacceptable. Jason Walker reporting.
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6: this is your weather forecast for the Peoria area. We're expecting sunny skies today, an afternoon high on our Friday of 79 degrees. A slight chance of showers overnight tonight, low of 61. Partly sunny in the morning on your Saturday, then becoming sunny tomorrow afternoon, high of 81. And then showers and thunderstorms with heavy rainfall Sunday, high of 75. Again today, we're expecting sunny skies, high near 79.
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9: God has been on your family story from well before you even knew he was there. Acknowledge it. State it. Celebrate it. The hand of God on your family. You are a part of a God story. Remember that.

0: Welcome to Bold Steps with Pastor Mark Jobe, President of Moody Bible Institute and Senior Pastor of New Life Community Church in Chicago. I'm Wayne Shepherd. Well, with Father's Day coming up this weekend, Mark, we want to wish all the dads a happy Father's Day. But today you also have a challenge for them, a reminder about all the incredible influence they have.
1: Yeah, so you as a father may be listening to this message right now and wondering, are my kids listening? Why does my teenager roll their eyes? How can my son never calls me? Do I really have that much influence? And I want to let you know, you have more influence than what you think.
0: Mm-hmm.
1: And you're not always going to see it in the immediate response of your children, but there's no substitute for a father. And so this message is going to help you leverage that influence.
0: We're so glad you're with us today. Our message comes from a Father's Day weekend service at New Life Community Church, and it's titled, The Power of Influence. Here's Mark.
1: There's no father school, but it seems like I hear a lot of fathers saying the same phrases, even though they've been raised in different households. So you let me know if these sound familiar to you. Have you ever heard a father say, don't make me turn this car around? How many of you heard that growing up? Now, I don't know what that means because they never actually do turn the car around, but they always threaten with it. How about this one? If all your friends jumped off a cliff, would you? That was a favorite saying of fathers, like, don't follow the crowd. Or how about this one? You'll understand when you're older. And how many of you know you're older and you still don't understand? Or I like this one. Oh, I heard this before. Money doesn't grow on trees. Anytime you're asking for those sneakers that cost $120, do you know money doesn't grow on trees, right? And this one, I think all of us have heard a father say this at one time or another. When you're asking why can't I, why can't, why, then finally the father in exasperation turns to you and says, because I said so. How many of you heard that growing up? Because I said so. So that's the ultimate dad mic drop, because I said so. But I want to say, fathers here today, typically fathers underestimate the power of your influence. I want you to know that you have more influence than what you know. That your presence, the words you speak, the engagement that you have, the lifestyle that you choose to live has greater repercussions, has greater ramifications, and greater influence than what you know. Never underestimate the power of a father's presence. And today I want to talk to you a little bit about that. I want to talk to you out of Joshua chapter 24. A father, who was also a grandfather, he's speaking not just as a father to his family. He's speaking as a statesman to a nation, but also as a father to his immediate family. His name is Joshua. You may have heard his name before. Joshua is the apprentice of Moses. Moses is this iconic, bigger-than-life leader that takes a nation from the grips of 400 years of slavery and miraculously, supernaturally, with great power and access to God, leads them out of the grip of the most powerful nation on earth, the nation of Egypt, leads them through the iconic parting of the Red Sea, leads them to the promised land. He hears from God. He's powerful. And he passes the baton over to Joshua. Joshua's leading the nation, but he's also leading his family. By this time, Joshua is 110 years old. He gives a speech to both the nation of Israel, but as a father to his family as well. And here's what I see in his speech. You may have heard this verse out of his iconic, powerful, legendary speech. You've seen it on plaques, maybe on t-shirts, on some Instagram account. And here's what it says. Joshua 24:15. choose this day whom you will serve. But as for me and my household, we will serve the Lord. Joshua's a father declaring the future destiny of his family. What he's saying is that we all have choices, but as for me and my house, my family, my children, my wife, the culture that I create, the destiny that I'm looking for, as for me and my family, we have decided we will serve the Lord. So I want us to capture four things that we learn from Joshua. And if you're taking notes, number one, write this down. The influence of father leaders. Father leaders share the family story and the spiritual heritage. The first several verses in his speech are all about the story, what God has done, where God brought them. He's telling the people of Israel and his own family to remember their heritage. Remember how God has been there in our story. Remember when God did this and liberated us from this and took us out of Egypt and opened up the doors and took us through the desert and protected us and did this. And now we come to this point. And at this point, we're choosing to serve God. But he starts by reminding people that God has been a part of their story. As I look across this auditorium, I realize that there are stories that started in faraway places. Some that are generations in Chicago, some that started in foreign lands. There are some people in this congregation today that you go two or three generations back and it started in a rancho in Durango with grandparents or great-grandparents that didn't speak any English and a dream to pursue a better life and change things around and the hardship of crossing a border and coming to this country and not knowing the country and making it, trying to make their life work and so forth. But that's part of your story. There's some people here that have European roots and, you know, and it was from Ireland or somewhere else. Some people have Southern roots and your family migrated up here for jobs or maybe you're two or three generations here in Chicago. But regardless, we all have a story. But here's what I want you to know. In every story, God was there. Even if you didn't know God was there, he was there. And it's only through the lens of faith, as you look back, you say, wow, only God could have orchestrated that. Hey, it was the hand of God that brought my grandmother and grandfather together, brought them to this place so they would meet here and find this and do that. And look at God's hand. God has been on your family story from well before you even knew he was there. Acknowledge it. State it. Celebrate it. The hand of God on your family. You are a part of a God story. Remember that. You know, my parents told their God story as I was a child. And everybody has a different story. My mother's father was an alcoholic. He was a working alcoholic. But they would have to at times go into the bar and physically drag him out of the bar from the fights that he was getting into. So my mother didn't grow up necessarily in a religious household. My father was a rebellious teenager whose parents did embrace faith, but his father was a foreman at the steel mill, a tough guy, and he was kind of a tough guy getting into trouble in high school and a rowdy and rambunctious. But part of their God story is when my mother was 15 years old and my father was 17 years old, they were both invited to a youth rally. At this youth rally, a Youth for Christ rally, where hundreds of young people came together, they heard the gospel for the first time that they understood it. And the preacher, the evangelist, actually gave a call. If you are here and ready to give your life to Jesus the Christ, now is the time. He is calling you to himself. And that 15-year-old daughter of an alcoholic came broken to the front and said, I need you, Jesus. Let me give my life to you. And that rebellious young teenager that was always getting into trouble also came to the front and said, God, I need to give my life to you today as well. Now, what's interesting about this story is that those two teenagers did not know each other at the time. And it would be years later that they would discover that on the same day, at the same meeting, in the same place, they gave their life to Jesus. That's part of their God story. I grew up knowing that story. I grew up hearing the story. Hey, look how God works, brings together pieces from different places because God is sovereign and God knows what He's doing.
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1: I grew up hearing the story that these two individuals came together and they had never left this country. They didn't know any language, but God got a hold of them in such a powerful way that they decided, we want to go to another country and spread the good news of Jesus. So they got married. When I was 6 months old, they left this country and went to Costa Rica to learn the language. Then they went to Chile, and they were in Chile as missionaries telling people about Jesus. And my dad would ride a horse to the mountains of Chile, these little shacks to tell people about Jesus in his broken Spanish, telling people about how good God was and what He had done. And then when I was 6, they moved to Spain and said, we want to go to a city that has no evangelical church in this place. And they met in a horse stable for several years. I grew up hearing those stories of the goodness and the power of God. You say, well, Pastor, my family aren't missionaries or pastors. It doesn't matter. God was still involved in your life. It doesn't matter what heritage you come from. It doesn't matter what background you come from. It doesn't matter if you grew up in the steeps of addiction or if your father spent time in prison. I want you to know God was still involved in your story with redemptive power bringing you to the place that you are today. I believe that fathers tell their children the story. In fact, your story is the bridge between God's promises and their future. I believe that faith gets real for kids when it's rooted in family history, when they know that it affected you and the grandparents and the children. I believe it's your job, fathers, to remind people that God is the writer of your story, the initiator of the story. He's the one that's creating a narrative, and that He's always been present, never been absent, and He's always had a purpose and a plan that's brought you to today, where you are today, worshiping the King of Kings and Lord of Lords. You have a God story. Make sure your children know your God story. Number two, father leaders call for spiritual commitments. I want you to notice what Joshua says in verse 14. He's talking to his kids and his family, but also to Israel. And he says, now fear the Lord and serve Him with all faithfulness. Throw away the gods of your forefathers who they worshiped beyond the river and in Egypt. He's challenging his family, his nation, his people, follow God. There's a lot of things that could distract you. There's a lot of ways you could go. But as the father, he's telling his family and he's telling the people of Israel, choose to follow God. Make a commitment. Turn your back on those things that would distract you from God. He says, serve the Lord. But if your serving the Lord seems undesirable to you, choose then for yourselves this day whom you will serve. I believe that fathers step up to the plate and they bring spiritual clarity to their families. They speak into the families. They speak into the destiny of their families. They speak into the story of their families. There are some fathers here today that you say, Pastor, I don't know how to be a spiritual leader of my family because you never saw your father lead your family. Can I tell you something? Be a cycle breaker, legacy maker. Learn. Learn. There are fathers in this place that don't know how to place their hands on their children and bed at night and pray blessing over them because it's a foreign language to you. You've never seen it. You don't know how to do it. Learn how to bless your children. There are some of you that to sit down at a meal and eat together, and if you were the guy that has to pray, you would feel uncomfortable because you've never been the praying guy. You've never, that's not a part of your culture. Can I tell you something? Learn to bless God in front of your children. Learn to pray blessing upon your household. Learn what it means to follow God. You say, well, Pastor, I don't know a lot about the Bible. Get a Bible, open up the Bible, start reading the Bible. You need to lead your family. Learn to lead. I started pastoring this church when I was 21 years old, and there was under 20 people that were a part of this church. We're at the corner of 44th and Paline in back of the Yards neighborhood. When I started, the church was small. We had no worship team. The church was so desperate that I would actually lead the worship myself. And you've never heard me sing, you would know how desperate we were. I had a guitar and I would lead in worship. I'd put down my guitar and then I'd preach. There were 20 people. But I remember looking out in the congregation and there was 20 people, but very, very few men. It seemed like there was mainly grandmothers and mothers, but there were no men. Very few men, four. And I remember asking myself as I got up saying, well, where are the men? And during the week, I would pray in the church and I would walk up and down in the pews and I would say, Lord, why don't we have any men in this church? Where are the men? God, where are the fathers? Where are the leaders of their household? Where are the husbands? And I started to pray up and down those pews, and I would say, Lord, give me some men. I know there's some single ladies in this place saying the same thing. Lord, where are the men? Give me some men. I know, but that's a whole different story. But that's what I was praying. Lord, where are the men? Give me some men. And I remember saying to the Lord, Jesus, you had 12. I'm not asking for a lot, but give me at least 12. And you know what? I forgot about that prayer later on. And years ago, there was a reporter that was doing a report on churches, larger churches. And the reporter was not a believer. She came to one of our services here at Midway. She was in the back of this auditorium. And she said, this is your service? I said, yeah. She leaned over and she said, wow, there are a lot of men in this church. And I thought to myself, you don't know. You don't know. We prayed for these men. That are sometimes the hardest to come. We prayed for them. But I believe that there are fathers in this place, there are men in this place that you underestimate the influence that you have. There are fathers that I talk to that don't think it's important that they show up. There are fathers that have abandoned their households and think, hey, their mother can take care of them. It's okay. There are men that absolve themselves from responsibility, thinking that it's all right, that the kids don't listen anyways, that their presence is not important, that their words aren't that significant, that other people have it covered. But here's what I want you to hear. Look up at me, men, because this is huge. Your voice matters. Your presence is important. Your influence has huge significance. Look at the stats. The reality in this nation is that there is a fatherless generation crisis. In fact, do you realize that the issue of fatherlessness is devastating to families? Kids that grow up in a fatherless home are 5 times more likely to be poor, 10 times more likely to be extremely poor. Kids that are in a fatherless household are twice as likely to drop out of high school. Girls are 3 times more likely to become unwed teenage mothers. 90% of the runaways come from fatherless homes. Let me say that again. 90% of the teenage runaways living on the streets of Los Angeles, New York City, or Chicago, 90% come from homes in which a father was not present. Stats tell us that 3 out of 4 teenage suicides involve fatherless environments. And 7 out of 10 men in prison today grew up without a father. 70% of the men in prison today grew up in a household where there was not a father present. And you wonder whether your presence makes a difference? You wonder whether your voice is really being heard? You question whether your involvement is really required? I want to challenge you and say that it has huge repercussions on the destiny of your family, your children.

0: Well, that's a timely and, I might say, a convicting word from you, Mark. And I think it's for both dads and granddads, don't you think?
1: I do. I think it's for fathers and grandfathers. You have a greater influence than what you think.
0: Mm-hmm.
1: And believe me, I talk to grown adult men who talk about the influence of their father or the lack of influence
0: right.
1: of their father.
0: Comes up in movies all the time, doesn't it?
1: It does. Wayne, we have a resource that I think will be encouraging.
0: Yeah. It's called Tenacious, Living a Faith That Outlives You. And it's the perfect companion for this message, which, by the way, is going to be continued on Monday.
1: 2 Timothy is the final book that the Apostle Paul wrote, interestingly enough, as a spiritual father to a young man that he considered a spiritual son.
0: Mm-hmm.
1: And so this has a lot of implications for fathers that are trying to speak into the lives of a young son.
0: You've done videos to accompany this as well. 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
1: That's right. 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
0: 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I'm Wayne Shepherd, wishing every dad listening a very happy Father's Day. 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

0: What if a person's greatest hunger isn't for food, but for the chance to find real hope in God? I'm Bonnie Sala with Reset. Hong Sun lived near the border of North Korea and China. In a place where survival is a daily struggle, a chance encounter in China changed everything. A woman pressed money into her hand, then asked her to do something unusual. Write down the Lord's Prayer, the prayer Jesus taught. When you return home, the woman said, pray these words. God answers prayer. Back home, the money ran out, and so did the food. One desperate night, Hong Sun covered her windows, shut every door, and quietly whispered the words she had written down. Then she added her own. God, I am hungry. Please take care of my rice. The next morning, 2 kilograms of noodles lay outside her door. It felt like an earthquake in my head, she says. She prayed again and again. For a year and a half, provision miraculously came again and again. Hong Sun's story isn't unique. Across North Korea, people are hungry for more than just rice or noodles. 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
2: Sometimes mankind repeats its mistakes and things go from bad to worse. In 1932, a ball skipped through the legs of White Sox outfielder Smead Jolly for an error. It hit the wall, rolled back through his legs for another error, and then he threw it over the third baseman's head for a third. One play, 3 mistakes. Fortunately, he was only charged with 2. That's a picture of Genesis 11, another major pivot in Scripture. Even after the flood, mankind continued to rebel against a holy God. Instead of glorifying him, people tried to glorify themselves. So God intervened again, scattering the nations and confusing their language. But here's the grace of God. In Genesis 12, God responded to man's rebellion with a promise, a covenant with Abram to bless all the nations of the earth. That promise was ultimately fulfilled in Jesus Christ, who came through Abram's line. Through him, all people now have access to God's grace, forgiveness, and redemption.
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3: This is your weather forecast for the Peoria area. We're expecting sunny skies today, an afternoon high on our Friday of 79 degrees. A slight chance of showers overnight tonight, low of 61. Partly sunny in the morning on your Saturday, then becoming sunny tomorrow afternoon, high of 81. And then showers and thunderstorms with heavy rainfall Sunday, high of 75. Again today, we're expecting sunny skies, high near 79.
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1: Where are you most afraid today? I mean, what has you uptight inside? What causes you to have great concern about the future? Fear is a very powerful emotion that can paralyze your soul. Want to know how to break out of it? Stay with me. 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
0: A lion's roar can be heard for 5 miles. And according to Chip Ingram, that's exactly the picture the Holy Spirit chose when describing our enemy, a roaring lion. I'm Dave Drewy, and today on Living on the Edge, Chip moves us into Acts chapter 8, where Stephen has just been martyred. Saul is dragging believers out of their homes, and the church is scattered. By every measure, it looks like defeat, and yet the gospel advances. Chip will unpack exactly how, and later, he'll share details about the mid-year match happening this month, so stay tuned. Here's Chip with today's lesson, Intimidate and Isolate.
1: The roar of a lion can be heard for over 5 miles. That same roar 30 yards from your car or truck will rattle the metal. There's 3 reasons that lions roar. Number one, it's territorial proclamation. They roar over what they rule. Second is to communicate with other lions. And third, they roar when they're angry. In my research, I found a person who'd done studies on lions in Africa. And he said, his roar is an awesome message of power that he is Lord and master of all that he surveys. And so it seems fitting that the Holy Spirit would lead Peter to describe our enemy, the devil, Satan, as a roaring lion. Lions don't roar when they attack. They roar to create fear. No matter how weak or how strong a Christian, the attack will come when you're alone and when you're vulnerable. His roar is fearful and certain. His attack is predictable. And the only question is, how do you respond? What's God's answer to the tactic of intimidation and isolation? And the answer is in Acts chapter 8. Open your Bibles, if you will, to Acts chapter 8, or open up your mobile device. Remember, it started out subtle. They tried to divide the church, chapter 6. Chapter 7, they were wrapped in this tradition. Well, now, chapter 7 at the end ends with the martyring of Stephen. They stone him. And if you're a follower of Jesus now, it is a bad person to be. And they're fleeing for their life. They're leaving their homes. They're leaving their businesses. They're fleeing to Samaria. Some are hunkered down in Jerusalem. And we pick up the story in the beginning of chapter 8. On that day, a great persecution broke out against the church at Jerusalem. All except the apostles were scattered throughout Judea and Samaria. Godly men buried Stephen and mourned for him deeply. But Saul began to destroy the church. Going from house to house, he dragged them off and put them in jail. Those who'd been scattered preached the word wherever they went. Remember one of the 7? Philip went down to a city in Samaria, and he proclaimed Christ there. When the crowds heard Philip and saw the miraculous signs that he did, they all paid close attention to what he said. And then notice the results. With shrieks, evil spirits came out of many, and many paralytics and cripples were healed. So there was great joy in that city. Now, to get the context, to really get what's going on, you need to understand that, remember, Jews hate Samaritans. It goes back hundreds of years. The Samaritans were in mixed marriages, so they're part Jewish and part other people. And the Jews in Jerusalem were 100% Jewish, not only in culture, but in genetics. And these were the half-breeds. But now they're running for their life. And as they're running for their life, all of a sudden, there are people being rejected. And the Samaritans, what do you need? Well, I've lost my home. I've lost this. I've lost that. I'm running for my life. And in the midst of their worst time, they begin to share with them, I've found life. And the story of Jesus and the love of Christ. And Philip says, there's power here. We don't have to be afraid of death anymore. And he begins to preach, and God begins to work, and miracles occur, and people are healed. And all of a sudden, amazing things are happening. The year of Acts chapter 2 is about AD 33. Acts chapter 8 is 2 years later, AD 35. This is 2 years. All the Christians that you're reading about are 2 years old in the Lord. Now, if you look at your notes, let's summarize. Satan's strategy is to destroy through intimidation and isolation. You see that in the first 8 verses. Notice, however, God's purpose is to deploy through suffering and proclamation. You're not immune to suffer. I'm not immune to suffer. It's a fallen world. He never promised. In fact, he said, in the world we'll have tribulation or suffering. But he takes the suffering, and as we suffer, he can use it to do really, really great things. It's not a wasted suffering. And here's the application. The application is, fear not, preach the word. What difficult situation do you have in your life right now that makes you just want to get focused and isolated and fearful that could be the greatest opportunity that God ever gives you to preach the word? And I don't mean just with your life. We got to get beyond that. Hebrews 4:12, I put it in your notes. It says, the word of God is living and active and sharper than any two-edged sword, piercing as a far division of soul and spirit and able to judge the thoughts and intentions of the heart. God calls us regular, normal people to preach the word. Not judgmentally, not we're better than, but winsomely, lovingly sharing our life, our testimony, and inviting them to explore what it says. Now, this revival occurs. And after this, now there's sort of a battle between good and evil, because these Samaritans had been hoodwinked by some demonic activity. We pick up the story in verse 9. In verse 9, it says, now for some time, a man named Simon practiced sorcery in the city, and he amazed all the people of Samaria. He boasted that he was someone great, and all the people, both high and low, gave him their attention and exclaimed, this man is the divine power known as the great power. He actually was claiming deity. They followed him because he amazed them for a long time with his magic. The word magic and the word sorcery, same root words. It has the idea of the manifestation of supernatural things through demonic power. And then look at verse 12. But when they believed Philip as he preached the good news of the kingdom of God and the name of Jesus Christ, they were baptized, both men and women. Simon himself believed and was baptized, and he followed Philip everywhere, astonished by the great signs and miracles that he saw. When the apostles in Jerusalem heard that Samaria had accepted the word of God, they sent Peter and John to them. When they arrived, they prayed for them that they might receive the Holy Spirit, because the Holy Spirit had not yet come upon them. They simply had been baptized in the name of the Lord Jesus. Then Peter and John placed their hands on them, and they received the Holy Spirit. Now, this big confrontation of good and evil, if you summarized it,

0: Don't terrify them at home. I mean, the world is in the lap of the evil one. This is real stuff. But Philip liberates how? Through the word of God. And so what you need to understand is the gospel goes from the Jews, then it goes to the Samaritans, and then it goes to the Gentiles. And every time that happens, the Spirit of God and the wisdom of God the Father and Jesus is, he wants to make sure these groups stay unified. Remember, when they were just all Jews, but they spoke two different languages, remember the division? The Greek-speaking Jews and the Hebrew-speaking? I mean, that was a problem. Well, now you've got Samaritans. Well, what are most of the people in Jerusalem going to think if you say, oh, the Samaritans are now Christ followers? Oh, no way. And so God doesn't baptize them in the Holy Spirit. In other words, that external manifestation, it doesn't say it here, but I would assume, because it's visible and you can see it, it's probably the same as Acts 2, they spoke in other languages. There was a manifestation of God's power and God's Spirit when Peter and John came. And so what they did is they wanted to authenticate to keep the unity of the church. You know, it happens different ways through Acts. And so they go and they say, oh, it's for real. They've received the word. I mean, all of Peter's and John's prejudices are going out the window. They pray for them and then boom, now they're brought into the body of Christ. You'll see the same thing happen in Acts 10 a little bit later. And so God keeps the preservation of the unity. But the real issue going on here is between evil and good. The people following after Simon, or now it's the truth of the word of God. Here's the truth I want you to get. The power is in the message, not in the messenger. The power's in the message, not in the messenger. These people, they've only been Christians 2 years. Philip's only been a Christian 2 years or less. If you would go through, it'd be interesting, in my Bible, every time preach or proclaim, I highlighted it. This is normal, ordinary, regular people running for their life, and every time you see the yellow, what it is the word of God is going out. See, it's not you don't know enough. It's not you're not bold enough. It's not that no one would ever believe you. It's not that they're going to ask questions you can't respond. The power is in the message, not in us messengers. But here's the deal. When you begin to share that message, Satan's tactics will go from division and subtlety to often frontal. We saw that in Santa Cruz. I mean, it was crazy. The first couple years there, we experienced things that I thought only happened in books. But we saw hundreds of people come to Christ, and there was all these Satan worshipers and all this weird stuff, and it got frontal. And what I want you to know is you don't have to be afraid. You don't have to be afraid. But I will tell you, there's all kind of Christians that, you know, you start growing, you start sharing, you start living. As you press against things, you'll experience some frontal attack. And guess what the goal is? To get you to isolate and say, oh, well, that's for someone else.
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0: Here's the application. Fear not. Greater is he that is in you than he that's in the world. We say that, and it's up here, but it's not in here. There's not a boldness. There's not a power. These people had conviction. They knew that there's nothing more powerful than the gospel of Jesus Christ. Just let it loose. God works through his word. But we know that. Greater is he that is in me. But down deep, I don't think we believe it a lot. Teresa and I were walking downtown many, many years ago, Santa Cruz, like weird, and weirder, right? And, I mean, we love Santa Cruz, but we've seen things that we go, and you just go, Santa Cruz, right? So, I mean, the musicians are out, the crazy stuff's going on, and there's this big ruckus, and it's outside of a bar area, and people are starting to gather, and there's this guy, you could tell he's the bouncer, you know, the black t-shirt, and he's about this wide, and then when he turns this way, you ever seen those guys, their chests are this thick? At 6 months old, they start lifting weights. I don't know how they do it. Big arms like this, and there's like two drunk guys, and this guy can't handle them. Someone has called the police, a crowd is gathering, and a police car comes. And this police car comes out, and I'm just kind of like, honey, get back, but I don't want to miss out on what's going to happen, you know? And so it pulls up on the curb just a little bit, and it's like, I wonder what's going to happen. The door opens.

0: And now, ladies, what I'm about to say, this is not a pejorative comment. Listen to the entire story before you think, he's down on women. I'm not down on women. But I'm thinking there's this huge, strong bouncer that can't handle these two guys that are just, they're sauced. The car pulls up, the door opens, and out steps like a 4'11" woman police officer. And I'm going, this is going to be good. And what I saw there became a picture in my mind about spiritual warfare I've never forgotten. That young woman got out, got behind him about 20 feet. Gentlemen, stand down. And all of a sudden, three heads went around. And then she's got her hand on here and she's unclipping her gun. And they got sober instantly. And then she said, gentlemen, right now, hands on the front of the car hood. Do you understand? And I'm thinking, the bouncer couldn't do it, but a little 4'11", 5-foot woman can. You know why she can? Because she's got a badge right here that says the full authority of the state of California is behind her. For us, we're in Christ. The full authority of the God in heaven and his resurrected son and his shed blood, we are in Christ. Second, she had a weapon that they didn't. Man, you can be big, you can be strong, kung fu, karate, a 45 relieves all of that. And you don't have to be very big to shoot it. And the Bible says that we have the sword of the Spirit, which is the spoken word of God. And when you understand who you are and how to use that, God's going to mobilize us, thousands and thousands and thousands of people, into the people that share, who are not ashamed to say, I love Jesus. I'm not anti-intellectual. I'm not a bigot. I'm not politically correct. I love Jesus. It is the name above every name in heaven and on earth. And his word is true. And I live in one of the most politically correct places in all the world. And I'm unashamed of the gospel, for it is the power of God to salvation. And the issue is, you won't have to be weird. And it will often happen in your suffering and in your pain and in the mate that left you and in the upside down house and the child who's having a struggle and in your loneliness and in your cancer biopsy. And they will watch your life and they will watch the power of Jesus in you. And you know what will happen? They're open. Your neighbors are open. Your coworkers are open. The people where you work out are open. The people at the coffee shops are open. Where you get your dry cleaning done are open. 87% of all the people in America pray, Christian or not. They're looking for hope, not from weird, zealous, better than Christians, but real people handling real problems and where you just love them. That's what God's going to do. But he's not going to do it. There's no big program coming, people. There's no big formula. There's no superstars we're shipping in. It's going to be us. Notice what happens. After this big good versus evil event, there is a warning. And the warning occurs in this man named Simon. And the warning's going to have to do with genuine versus counterfeit faith. And here we pick up the story in verse 18. When Simon saw that the Spirit was given through the laying on of the apostles' hands, he offered them money and said, give me this ability so that everyone whom I lay my hands on may receive the Holy Spirit. Peter answered, may your money perish with you because you thought you could buy the gift of God with money. You have no part or share in this ministry because your heart is not right before God. Repent of this wickedness and pray to the Lord. Perhaps he'll forgive you for having such a thought in your heart. And it's not that God would be unforgiving. Peter's saying, man, you got to come clean from the heart for real. For I see that you are full of bitterness and you're captive to sin. Then Simon answered, pray to the Lord so that nothing that you've said will happen to me. And then when Peter and John had testified and proclaimed the word of the Lord, they returned to Jerusalem. And then notice what they're doing. They're preaching the gospel where? In many Samaritan villages. I mean, there's a breakthrough. But it's very interesting. This is like there's a story and there's like in parentheses. By the way, Simon, everyone who, quote, believes intellectual assent and goes through some external ritual, baptism, communion, raising a hand, walking forward, here's the truth. Intellectual assent and external ritual does not constitute saving faith. Simon sought to use God. In the paragraph before, it said, and Simon believed. The same word is used in James chapter 2, verses 19 and 20. It doesn't always mean saving faith. It says the demons also believe and shudder. The demons believe that Jesus is the Son of God. The demons believe he's the Savior of the world. The demons believe in his deity. But they don't have personal saving relationship. They intellectually agree with those truths. Second thing, there's a lot of people that have kind of ritual. Everyone else is getting baptized. Simon says, hey, man, I had this kind of power. They got more power. I want that power. Simon tried to use God. There wasn't a change of heart, we learn later. He wants the benefits of the power for his own personal use. He intellectually agrees with what's happening, but there's no been internal transformation of heart. Now, I'm going to say something, and you need to just ask God to give you real ears to hear right now. For the last probably 15 to 30 some years, there's been sort of a new gospel, and it's made it into the church, and it's gone all around the world. And the new gospel goes something like this. You may have tried Buddhism, self-help books, seminars. You may have worked at this job, tried that. And somewhere along the line, someone said, why don't you try Jesus? Jesus came and paid for your sin. He wants to make you healthy. He wants to make you wealthy. He wants to make everything work out. Just believe in Jesus. You'll be upwardly mobile. Your kids will all turn out right. And basically, Jesus has very subtly become your personal self-help genie to fulfill your agenda. And what you really want to do is use him to get what you want, that what you think will make you happy and fulfilled. That's a big word now, fulfilled. Now, when things get kind of hard, or when the hard side of following this Jesus, it's like, you know, I'm really not interested in that. It's what can he do for me? It's a consumer mentality. It's a Simon mentality. A lot of what is very clear about what it means to follow him, Christians, about 8 out of 10 in America, just disregard about very clear teaching about morality, very clear teaching about relationships, very clear teaching about commitment. About 8 out of 10, their lifestyle, their priorities, their speech, their love or lack of love, it doesn't line up with Jesus.
1: 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A 4 foot 11 inch female police officer steps out of her patrol car. A massive bouncer couldn't handle two men, but she could, because she carried an authority those men had no answer for. Not her own authority, the full weight of the state of California behind a badge. That's the picture. In Christ, the full authority of God in heaven and his resurrected Son stands behind every believer who opens their mouth. The power isn't in the messenger, it's in the message. And the reason so many who call themselves Christians live lives indistinguishable from everyone else isn't lack of knowledge. It's a lack of belief that goes all the way down. The revolution begins when we stop saying we believe it and start living like we actually do. And right now, here's a fantastic opportunity to do just that. Here's Chip Ingram with more about this special moment here at Living on the Edge.
2: Philip wasn't one of the original 12. He was just a faithful man who said yes when God said go. In Acts chapter 8, Philip is sent by the Spirit to a desert road. Not exactly the most promising evangelism venue, but he went. And on that road, he met an Ethiopian official reading Isaiah, led him to faith in Christ, and changed the course of Christianity on an entire continent. The lesson? God doesn't ask us to see the whole plan. He asks us to take the next step. I'm teaching right now in the Jesus Revolution, and the call is clear. Stop waiting for perfect conditions. 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Philip didn't know what was waiting at the desert road. He just went. I don't know how or what God will choose to accomplish with the gifts that come in this June, but I know He will. I know that He can do more than we could ever ask or imagine. And this is what I know. I know He called me to take the next step, to teach God's word with love and uncompromising truth. I know He wants me and our team to help pastors that are struggling all around the world and help them to develop disciples, Christians who live like Christians. We don't have to know what's coming next. We just have to say yes to right now. So here's my question. Will you take the next step with us? Will you give today, even if we don't know what the future looks like?
1: You don't have to see the whole plan. Just take the next step. Don't wait. 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
3: SRN News, I'm Rich Thomason in Washington. There's word of a Lebanon ceasefire. Israel and Hezbollah reportedly agreeing to the truce following a night of heavy fighting. It resulted in the cancellation of U.S.-Iran negotiations that had been scheduled to start today.
4: Israel's military says its forces have struck targets throughout southern Lebanon overnight as Hezbollah reported intense fighting in the area. Lebanon's state-run news agency reports at least 18 people killed in Israeli strikes. The fighting into Friday morning comes as planned talks in Switzerland between Iran and the U.S. over their efforts to reach a permanent end to the Iran war have been delayed. Israel's occupation of southern Lebanon and its continued attacks on Hezbollah have been a key issue in the talks. Israel maintaining it must continue to hold territory in Lebanon and have a free hand to battle Hezbollah. I'm Charles Tillidesma.
3: Secretary of War Hegseth is urging America's European allies to take a more active role in their own security. This is the Pentagon reviews U.S. troop deployments all across Europe.
5: Hegseth is criticizing NATO allies for not providing access to bases for U.S. forces to launch attacks on Iran. He also accuses Europe of prioritizing gender equity and climate change over defense. The review could impact NATO's collective security guarantee, but U.S. nuclear weapons will remain in Europe.
3: And that's correspondent Ken Lorman. Parts of the Gulf Coast under flash flood warning, southern Louisiana, Mississippi, and Alabama, all in the bullseye, as the remnants of Tropical Storm Arthur drop flooding rains and generate fierce winds. Buildings have been damaged, trees and power lines down, and people all across the southeast are being urged to keep an eye on the forecast. This is SRN News. The Pew Research Center takes a closer look at abortion in the U.S.
6: And the first thing that Pew admits as it tries to crunch the numbers is that they don't have all the data. There were a little over 613,000 abortions in 2022, the last year for which all the data is in. However, four states do not report their abortion numbers, and nobody knows how many women terminated a pregnancy that year using abortion pills they got through the mail without visiting a doctor. It is feared that the real total is higher than the reported one. Michael Harrington reporting.
3: Clergymen and other evangelical leaders are warning about the dangers of a new type of gambling. Prediction markets, Kalshi and Poly Market, and other rapidly growing markets allow people to make wagers on real-life events in the news. Critics say this kind of betting could influence events such as elections. There have already been cases of staffers working on statewide campaigns admitting to using inside information. This is SRN News. Would you spend close to a full day on a plane? It's going to be an option if you're headed down under from England.
7: Qantas Airways plans to launch the world's longest direct flight next year, a service of up to 22 hours nonstop between London and Sydney. The Sydney-based airline on Thursday unveiled the first of its specifically modified Airbus A350-1000 jets that will regularly make the 10,573-mile journey from October next year. The flights between cities on opposite sides of the world are expected to take between 19 and 22 hours. Keith Peters reporting.
3: The World Cup has been delivering a lot of thrills. However, fans have also flooded social media with complaints. They're complaining about tickets that never arrived, orders canceled at the last minute, hours spent trying to sort out problems between FIFA's ticketing system and outside retail platforms. SRNNews.com.
8: This is your weather forecast for the Peoria area. We're expecting sunny skies today, an afternoon high on our Friday of 79 degrees. A slight chance of showers overnight tonight, low of 61. Partly sunny in the morning on your Saturday, then becoming sunny tomorrow afternoon, high of 81. And then showers and thunderstorms with heavy rainfall Sunday, high of 75. Again today, we're expecting sunny skies, high near 79.
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11: The book of Proverbs gives wisdom for husbands and for wives, for parents and for children, and for brothers and for sisters. So whatever your situation in life, there is something here for each and every one of us today.
12: Welcome to Open the Bible with Pastor Colin Smith, and we're in a series we're calling Wisdom for Life. And Colin, today we take a look at the wisdom we find in the book of Proverbs as it relates to our families.
11: Yes, and you know, I suppose that Proverbs would not be the place that we would look first in regards to wisdom and family life. There are other places in the Bible that come, I think, much more quickly to mind. But what I've found in delving into this book of Proverbs is that God has given us a treasure trove of wisdom for all the relationships of family life. So, you know, do you have a difficult relationship with a sister or a brother? Are you struggling in some way with a father or a mother or a son or a daughter? All of the relationships within family life are addressed very specifically. And the wisdom that is given to us, because it's the wisdom of God in Scripture, you just read it and then you find yourself saying, oh, God knows what it's like to be in this particular relationship, and He's giving me wisdom as to how to handle it well. So I'm so glad that we have the opportunity of being in the book of Proverbs and looking at these really important relationships of family today.
12: Well, we're going to start in Proverbs chapter 3. So if you have your Bible handy, join us there as we begin our message, Family.
11: Now, Proverbs gives us wisdom for the whole of life. And we're looking at five themes in particular. Last week, we looked at the theme of friendship, and today we are looking at the theme of family. And the book of Proverbs gives wisdom for husbands and for wives, for parents and for children, and for brothers and for sisters. So whatever your situation in life, there is something here for each and every one of us today. We're going to begin with wisdom for brothers and sisters. And I want to draw your attention to Proverbs chapter 18 and verse 19, where we learn that close relationships are vulnerable to deep wounds. Proverbs 18, 19, a brother offended is more unyielding than a strong city, and quarreling is like the bars of a castle. The reference is to a sibling. And if I were to ask how many of us here in this service have a strained relationship with a sibling, a brother or a sister. I'm not going to do this, but if I were to ask for a show of hands, I think there would be plenty. If you have a sibling, how do you get on with your brother? How do you get on with, what is your relationship like with your sister? And what we're being told here very clearly is, if you have a good relationship with your brother or your sister, cherish it and guard it. Because Proverbs reminds us that close relationships are especially vulnerable to deep wounds that don't heal easily. A brother offended is more unyielding than a strong city. Now, of course, you see this throughout the Bible. You remember that the first two children born into the world were both boys, Cain and Abel. And one of these brothers was jealous of the other. And you know that that story didn't end well. Then you have Jacob and Esau. Then you have Joseph and his brothers. In the Gospels, you have a man who comes to Jesus asking if Jesus can settle a dispute that he has with his brother over inheritance money. How often has that happened? Squabbling and quarreling in families between brothers and sisters over who gets what. And then we are told, in regards to the family in which our Lord Jesus was raised, that the family of Jesus, that is his brothers and sisters, said that he was out of his mind. So if jealousy of a brother or sister is a trial in your life, then know that the Lord Jesus has been there and he knows what living with this is like. A brother offended is more unyielding than a strong city, and quarreling is like the bars of a castle. Now, what that's telling us is that when quarreling takes root, it locks a person in so that it's as if you're behind the bars of a castle on the one side and your brother or sister is behind the bars of a castle on the other side. And the closer the relationship, the stronger the bars can be. So close relationships are vulnerable to deep wounds, and so we are to handle them with special care and to be very careful not to quarrel with a brother or with a sister. And another of the Proverbs, this is Proverbs 17 and verse 14, says that the beginning of strife, the beginning of strife, is like the letting out of water. So quit before the quarrel breaks out. Wonderful wisdom from the Word of God. Guard these relationships that are vulnerable with special care, and especially be careful not to quarrel with your brother or with your sister. Second, wisdom for husbands and wives. There's so much here in Proverbs. I want just to touch on one thing, and that is to remind those of us who are married that your spouse is a gift from the Lord. Proverbs chapter 18 and verse 22. He who finds a wife finds a good thing and obtains favor from the Lord. Now remember, these are the words of wise King Solomon to his son Rehoboam. And here you have, therefore, a wise father commending marriage to his son as a good thing. It's a good gift from the Lord, son, this father says. Now, this is very important for us to remember because we live in a culture that often flaunts what it calls freedom. So you get a question like, well, who wants to be tied down? But you see, the Bible has a very different view of marriage from that, a much higher view of marriage. Solomon says to his son, chapter 12 and verse 4, an excellent wife is the crown of her husband. The crown of her husband. And as many of you know well, the book of Proverbs ends with a poem composed by a wise husband in praise of his good and godly wife. Proverbs 31 and verse 29. Here's what the husband says of his wife. Many women have done excellently, but you surpass them all. Now, from this, from Proverbs chapter 31, where a wise husband expresses his appreciation and valuing of his wife and all that she does, from this we learn, husband, tell your wife where she excels. Build her up with this kind of appreciation. A wise husband expresses the praise of his wife. Ray Ortlund, a pastor who has a very fine book on the book of Proverbs, points out that the meaning of the word husband, I wonder if you've ever thought about this. What is a husband? What does that word mean? Well, when the word husband is used as a verb to husband, it means to cultivate. Think of this, husbandry. Husbandry is about the art of caring and cultivating. So if God has entrusted you with a wife, your job is to husband her, that is, to create the conditions in which she can flourish. That is, by definition, what it means to be a husband. Husbands, love your wives as Christ loved the church and gave himself up for her. So we read from chapter 3 this morning, let love and faithfulness never leave you. Bind them around your neck. In other words, let your love and let your faithfulness be evident to all because it's visible. Bind them around your neck, but also let it be in your heart. Write them on the tablet of your heart. Then you will win favor and good success in the sight of God and of man.
12: 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And Colin, what's one thing that you'd like people to take away from this book?
11: Well, it would be very practical because every Christian knows what it is to go through dark times when we feel discouraged, we're down, we don't know how to move forward. And when these times come in your life, you need to know how to handle your own soul, how to encourage and strengthen yourself. David, of course, speaks about this. He knew what this was like. In Psalm 42, he speaks to himself. He says, why are you cast down, O my soul? Why are you in turmoil within me? And then he says, hope in God. So I hope what people will take away from this is that they'll be helped and encouraged in being able to speak to their own soul in the way that David did in Psalm 42 and to find hope in God, because there is hope in God for every circumstance of life, and it comes to us in and through the Lord Jesus Christ.
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11: So the book of Proverbs, it is full of wisdom. And particularly, we are given wisdom in relation to sibling relationships, your brother and your sister, in relation to marriage, husband and wife. But by far the largest number of proverbs that relate to family life are directed towards the relationship between parents and children. And I want to focus in especially on that today. And first, for us to see together the wisdom of God that is given to us here for children. And two things for all who are younger, but also all of us who are older as well, that I want us to see clearly. The first is, always seek to bring joy to your parents. As I have the privilege of speaking, especially now, to those who are younger, to the children, young people who are here in the congregation today, I want you to take this in, that the Word of God calls you to always bring joy to your father and to your mother. Look at this. A wise son makes a glad father, but a foolish son is a sorrow to his mother. Or Proverbs 23 and verse 25, let your father and mother be glad. Let her who bore you rejoice. Now, of course, this is very simply an application of the fifth commandment, the commandment in which God says to us, honor your father and your mother. And that is a commandment that speaks to children, but not only to children. There's not a time limit that's put on it. Throughout life, here is the commandment of God that you honor your father and your mother. Now, what does that mean? Well, very simply, the word honor means give weight to or regard as heavy. That's what the word honor means. So, when your father or your mother tell you to do something, you are to give weight to what they say. And in older life, in later life, as father and mother may have needs, you are to give weight to their needs and to their circumstances. That's what it means to honor, give weight to your father and your mother. So to put this as simply as I can, especially for the children and younger folks here this morning, if your father or your mother tells you to do something and you don't want to do it, here's what you should say to yourself. You should say to yourself, the person who told me to do this is my mother. You got to give weight to your father. And now we need to practice this together, please. The person who told me to do this is my mother. You see, if it's your mother who says it, you give weight to that. If it's your father who says it, you give weight to that. That's what it means to honor your father and mother. When you do that, you will bring joy to your parents. A wise son makes a glad father. Let your father and your mother be glad. And since we're in Proverbs, and there are some ones that are very memorable, if there should come a time when you are ever tempted to look at your father as if you despised him, or to look at your mother as if you were going to defy her, then just remember this from the book of Proverbs. This is Proverbs 30 and verse 17. What do you think of this? The eye that mocks a father and scorns to obey a mother will be picked out by the ravens of the valley and eaten by the vultures. I think that means don't ever defy your father. Don't ever despise your mother. Okay, always seek to bring joy to your parents. That's the wisdom of the Word of God. And here's the second thing, especially when we're young, but really it is a principle to keep with us all through our lives. And it's this: always be willing and even eager to learn. Always be willing and even eager to learn. Look at chapter 15 and verse 32. Whoever ignores instruction despises himself. But he who listens to reproof gains intelligence. Or chapter 13 and verse 1. A wise son hears his father's instruction, but a scoffer, he doesn't listen to rebuke. Now, one of the things that's often true when we're young is that we can easily feel that we know it all. And hopefully, as we grow older, we become a little more humble and realize that we don't know as much as we used to think. There's a great comment that I believe Mark Twain made, and it was something to the effect of, when I was 14, I was convinced that my father knew nothing. By the time I was 21, I was amazed at how much he had learned in the last 7 years. Now, we read earlier from Proverbs chapter 3 and verse 7, do not be wise in your own eyes. And that theme of the danger of being wise in your own eyes is repeated throughout Proverbs. For example, chapter 26 and verse 12 takes it up. Do you see a man who is wise in his own eyes? There's more hope for a fool than there is for him. See, Solomon was a teacher. He was a king, but he was also a teacher of wisdom. And as a teacher, he discovered what all teachers know, that there are some students who learn and others who don't. And what Solomon observes here is that those who don't learn are those who think they are wise already. They're wise in their own eyes. And so they don't think that they need to learn anything. And Solomon says there's more hope for a fool than for that person. Why? Because the fool at least has the advantage of knowing that he needs to learn. And the very first lesson for all of us in the school of wisdom is that all of us need to learn. And that is why the Bible says that the fear of the Lord is the beginning of wisdom. Wisdom begins when I come to see that I don't have it. I need to receive it. And I need to receive it from the Lord, and I'll receive it through His Word. In other words, the greatest barrier to gaining wisdom is the conviction that you already have it. That is why in Romans chapter 1 and verse 22, we read that people who thought themselves wise became fools. You see, here are men and women who say, we don't need God, we're wise, we've got all that we need. And so they push God away, and thinking themselves wise, being wise in their own eyes, what happens? They begin to live as fools. That's Romans chapter 1 and verse 22. That's why in 1 Corinthians chapter 3 and verse 18, Paul says, if any of you thinks that he is wise in this age, let him become a fool in order that he may become wise. In other words, the only way to really learn is to begin by recognizing your own need. So recognize that you need to learn. Listen to those God has placed around you. Especially when you are young, listen to your parents. Take in all that you can from the Word of God so that you will grow in the path of wisdom, because we are not born with it. We need to receive it, and to receive it from the Lord. So here are some things, especially for children, but clearly they remain with us all of our lives. Always seek to bring joy to your parents. I've spoken to so many folks in midlife who are caring for older parents. And what a wonderful thing to be able to say the smile of God is upon you as you are doing this. It is a reflection of the wisdom and the very heart of God, the way of Jesus, the way of a disciple. And always, always be willing and eager to learn.
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11: Yeah, and I want to encourage you to get to church on Sunday. You know, across the country, people who love Jesus will be gathering to praise him. And if you love Jesus, that's something you'll want to be part of. 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
13: Welcome to Breakpoint, a daily look at an ever-changing culture through the lens of unchanging truth. For the Colson Center, I'm John Stone Street. No one really felt compelled to make the case that mothers matter until the onset of so-called same-sex marriage. It is only within the last decade or so that we've pretended that the ones who physically bear and nurture children, who do the most listening and worrying, who are the first ones small kids run to when they're hurt or scared, are somehow replaceable. It is, of course, ridiculous, really. As ridiculous as those photos of two men laying in a hospital bed as if either one of them had just given birth. Of course mothers matter, but Father's Day is a great opportunity to also say that fathers matter. The importance of fathers was overlooked by social science research until recent decades. But now, study after study continues to reveal ways that dads are uniquely significant and integral to their children's growth and well-being. In fact, what the research is clearly showing is not only that moms and dads matter, but it's the differences between moms and dads that matter most. Years ago, I interviewed one of the early voices to make this case to a secular audience. The late Paul Raeburn normally wrote about research and discoveries from the hard sciences like chemistry, physics, and biology. He wrote on these scientific topics for popular publications like the New York Times, Science, Psychology Today, and others. However, in 2014, Raeburn detoured into the social sciences to explore the topic of fatherhood. When I asked him why, he told me, and I quote, "I've got 5 kids. I wanted to know if I mattered." Well, his conclusion, detailed in the book Do Fathers Matter, was a resounding yes. Fathers, he found, contribute far more than genes and hopefully just a paycheck. Drawing on the work of neuroscientist, animal behaviorist, geneticist, and developmental psychologist, Raeburn showed that fathers make a difference at every stage of a child's development, from conception through adulthood. Dads are a source of physiological, psychological, relational, even spiritual and social stability that children will carry with them throughout their lives. And today, new research continues to affirm and expand Raeburn's conclusions. Research confirms that when a dad throws a cackling baby in the air or chases a toddler around on all fours until both collapse in fits of laughter, it shapes the child's emotional regulation. Researchers describe the unique attachment created by these kinds of behaviors, calling them secure exploration, encouraging children to explore the world with less anxiety, confident they always have a secure refuge to return to, someone to help them make sense of what they've learned. Secure exploration jumpstarts children into mastering hard or more frustrating tasks and helps them understand the dynamics and boundaries of healthy relationships. Now, all of that makes sense to Christians because Scripture describes God as a loving father who designed the human family around the distinct but essential contributions of both male and female. Children thrive with involved fathers and mothers because the two are not the same. And that's the way the whole thing was designed. And so I join with Katie Faust, who wrote this week for the Greater Than campaign, and I quote, "To all the dads who toss a toddler in the air at the airport while every mother in the terminal holds her breath, to the dads who rev the engine a little too loudly and teach a son how to drive the stick shift before their feet can even reach the pedals, to the dads who throw the ball in the backyard until it's too dark to see it and then throw a few more, to the dads who play house with their daughters and teach them how to dance, to the dads who say rub some dirt on it and they mean it as love, to the dads who teach a son how to be a man and teach a daughter exactly how a man should treat her, to all the dads committed to being the dad that God made them to be. Happy Father's Day." For the Colson Center, I'm John Stone Street with Breakpoint.
8: This is your weather forecast for the Peoria area. We're expecting sunny skies today, an afternoon high on our Friday of 79 degrees. A slight chance of showers overnight tonight, low of 61. Partly sunny in the morning on your Saturday, then becoming sunny tomorrow afternoon, high of 81. And then showers and thunderstorms with heavy rainfall Sunday, high of 75. Again today, we're expecting sunny skies, high near 79.
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14: 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I'm Ken Ham of Answers in Genesis, and we're good news radio for the heart of Central Illinois.

Jeremy Camp, These Days. Hey, we've got something interesting going on this weekend. If you are a writer or you've always just been inspired to write and you'd like a little bit more information, some help along the way, the wonderful group, it's called Word Weavers. They usually have a monthly meeting, but now they're going to do a 4.5-hour writing workshop. And this is happening this Saturday at the Liberty Baptist Church. If you need more information, you can go to our website. There is a cost. Go to wbnh.org, and it's sitting here for Saturday, an opportunity to find your voice through your writing. Here's Jeremy Rosato. Keep holding on.

You know, surrendering our plans to the Lord. I love thy will be done. That's my favorite prayer, but sometimes it's kind of my will be done. You know, I'm not 100% good at this thing yet, but I am coming to the truth that my plans will never be better than God's plans for me. He knows what's best for us. That's it. In Jeremiah 29:11, it says, "For I know the plans I have for you, declares the Lord, plans to prosper you and not to harm you, plans to give you hope and a future." That's what we want. We want hope. We want a future. And it's all about the Lord's plan. I'm hoping today, my friend, you are walking in this truth and you're saying, "God, I want your plan, and I'm willing to surrender my way for Yahweh."

0: Are you more of an Eeyore or a Happy Gilmore? I'm Alina Ebijamra, and this is today's Single Christian. Truth, I'm a lot more of an Eeyore than I am a Happy Gilmore. I tend to think the world is going to cave in on me on any given day. Whether it's in my dating life or in my ministry life, I tend to expect disaster. It's how I roll. And while it might be amusing to think of me as an Eeyore, this sort of negative mindset will never lead us to a positive life. It's virtually impossible to end up with joy if you're like me and constantly mulling on all that's bad in your life. 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

How are we carried by the Lord? It's just that sense in our soul that we don't have the energy, we don't have the strength, we're at the end of ourselves, and yet, you know what, somehow we keep going. Yeah, actually, there's some joy involved, and there's some hope, and there's some focus. And that's the Holy Spirit, my friend. You know, the Apostle Paul got to the end of himself. They despaired even of life. And he said the whole reason that happened, so that he would not depend on himself, but on him who raises the dead. So we can get to the end of ourselves, and that's the beginning of God's Spirit working in and through us.

0: Hello, WBNH family. I am Donnie Rice, president of the board of 88.5 FM. I have a verse that was on my heart today, and I wanted to share it with the listening audience. It's Psalm 75:1. We praise you, God. We praise you, for your name is near. The Lord has extended his grace so wonderfully to this ministry. He has been near to us. Thank you, Lord Jesus. As a ministry, we are dedicated to bring forth the good news of Jesus Christ. The gospel changes, transforms, and renews our steadfast commitment to our Lord. The gospel is what unifies us as believers in him. He is near to us. Thank you for your prayers and support for this ministry. Thank you for the partnership and over all these years in advancing the gospel and his word to our local communities. God bless you all. Thank you.
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2: I'm John Scott.
1: There are hopes Friday that a new truce between Israel and Hezbollah sticks.
3: Israel and the Hezbollah militant group agreed on Friday to renew their ceasefire after fighting postponed Iran-US talks in Switzerland. Word of the ceasefire coming from two regional officials and a US official. The truce was mediated by Qatar, the US and Iran, the regional officials say. Both Israel and Hezbollah have not immediately commented. Talks between the US and Iran have been called off after intense fighting between Israel and Hezbollah in southern Lebanon, raising questions about an initial agreement to end the war in Iran. I'm Charles de Ledesma.
1: There's a new poll on what Americans think of President Trump's handling of Iran.
4: Even with President Donald Trump's suggesting that a deal with Iran to end the war had been reached, most Americans still disapprove of how he's handling the issue. About 65% of Americans surveyed by the Associated Press and the North Center for Public Affairs Research disapprove of how Trump is handling Iran. But when looking at just Republicans, only 28% are unhappy. The poll was fielded as Trump announced a deal with Iran and authorized an end to the U.S. naval blockade of the Strait of Hormuz. I'm Donna Warder.
1: Tropical Storm Arthur, the first named storm of the 2026 hurricane season, has weakened below the threshold of a tropical storm, according to the National Hurricane Center, but now the system has created coastal hazards across Carolina beaches. The last remnants of Arthur are working their way through central and eastern North Carolina, extending up to Norfolk, Virginia. Coastal areas expected to experience hazardous conditions through tonight. Today is Juneteenth, a federal holiday. Wall Street will be closed, reopens Monday morning. This is SRN News. Canada adopts a controversial hate crimes bill.
5: The legislation, which has passed its final vote and will now become law, removes the good faith religious expression defense from convictions for criminal hate speech. That means if you quote the Bible on homosexuality in Canada, you could be sent to prison. Conservative Member of Parliament Brad Redekop posted a statement on X calling the passage of the measure, quote, a dark day for Canada and an assault on faith. Michael Harrington reporting.
1: Missouri Republican Senator Josh Hawley has penned a letter to Major League Baseball Commissioner Rob Manfred over an incident this month in San Francisco. Manfred reprimanded several members of the Giants who wrote Bible verses on the uniforms in protest of the team's gay night pride celebrations. In the letter, Hawley expresses grave concern over the warning to the players, pointing out the league is forcing players to support the LGBT agenda with pride-themed uniforms. This is SRN News. Here's the midday Wall Street Business Report.
6: Wall Street is closed today in observance of the Juneteenth federal holiday. The benchmarks ended yesterday with gains. The NASDAQ up almost 2%. The Dow reopens Monday at 51,564. Gas prices have fallen to just under $4 a gallon on average, bringing some relief to drivers who have seen soaring costs amid Washington's war with Iran. But filling up is still more expensive than it was before the conflict began. According to AAA, a gallon of regular is now averaging $3.97. American drivers are collectively paying about a dollar more per gallon than they were in late February. Maritime data company Lloyd's List Intelligence says major ship owners have started moving vessels through the Strait of Hormuz. For the first time since February, ships owned by major companies are transiting the strait free of interference by Iran. For the Wall Street Business Report, I'm Rich Thomason.
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2: This is your weather forecast for the Peoria area. We're expecting sunny skies today, an afternoon high on our Friday of 79 degrees. A slight chance of showers overnight tonight, low of 61. Partly sunny in the morning on your Saturday, then becoming sunny tomorrow afternoon, high of 81. And then showers and thunderstorms with heavy rainfall Sunday, high of 75. Again today, we're expecting sunny skies, high near 79.
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9: 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It's time for another edition of Ask Pastor Mike right here on Focal Point.

0: Welcome to Focal Point. I'm your host, Dave Drewy. Well, you've heard people say, that's your truth, this is my truth. But is there such a thing as the truth? Today, Pastor Mike tackles a two-part question from a listener about absolute truth. Is there such a thing as absolute truth? And if so, how do you know it's true? I'm turning the microphone over now to Jay Wharton, Executive Director of Focal Point, coming to you from inside the pastor's study. Jay?
1: We're back with another edition of Ask Pastor Mike. Pastor Mike wanted to spend a little bit of time talking about an age-old question, what is truth? We struggle with that today in our age of relativism. Even Pontius Pilate asked it of Jesus in John 18, what is truth? I feel like it's a question many people are asking. How do we discern truth, or is it really all just relative?
2: Yeah, well, I think even the idea of truth, I mean, it certainly hasn't changed. I mean, I like just the basic definition you're going to find. I would trust any dictionary or even any course on philosophy if you start with just the basic traditional historic question of truth. We're talking about things that correspond with reality or assertions, statements that correspond with reality. You know, did I have a burrito for lunch today? Right? The truthful answer is yes or no. I did or I didn't. Now, you know, those are the easy things. You go to a court. Do you promise to tell the truth, the whole truth, and nothing but the truth? That even starts to show it gets a little complicated because I could say some things that are partially true, right? I could tell you things that have some truth in them but will mislead you. But even that, the old courtroom line, you know, the truth, the whole truth, nothing but the truth. What I want is statements of fact, things that correspond with reality to take me to the whole complete understanding of something. Right? And so when Christ is standing before Pilate, you know, are you the Son of God? Well, you've got to understand the question, I suppose. But when it comes to the reality of what was going on at that trial in front of Pontius Pilate, we need to know whether Christ is the one the Old Testament speaks of, or anything regarding the truth of origins, the truth of, you know, the triunity of God, the truth of the presence of the Spirit in someone's life, the truth of whatever it might be. What we need is data that's going to help me understand properly, get a good handle on whatever it is that corresponds with what is reality.
1: That seems to get more difficult as time goes on. So how do we ascertain truth when things like the Bible are being attacked? How do we gather that information so that we can then say we've got a good understanding that this is what occurred?
2: Yeah, well, see, because what we've done with religious truth, now this is nothing new. Francis Schaeffer, I suppose, was the best at, back in his day, articulating this in terms of we've taken in the modern era things that relate to religious truth, facts about God or Christ or whatever it might be that the Bible would assert, and we've put that into the category of values, of, you know, preferences, right? To say, what's the truth about the best ice cream flavor, right? Well, you may say it's, you know, chocolate, and I say it's, you know, something else, mint chocolate chip. Well, what is the truth? Well, the truth is I prefer one and you prefer another. There is no truth about which one is the best, not objectively, because those are questions of appetite or value. Well, when people start talking about God, they start thinking that's a question of value and appetite and preference, but it's not. I mean, it's like saying, you know, is my wife have brown hair, or is my wife so tall, or was my wife born in Texas or in California? Those questions, right, about my wife, even though you haven't met her, those are things that can be ascertained because there's a truth to that, and it can be understood, it can be researched. There's data that can give us the right perspective that corresponds with reality. Well, then I can go after that. It's the same thing with God. If there is a God, he exists and he has revealed himself, there's a way to ascertain data about him, then what you think God is not a preference. You can't say, well, you're right, just like you think chocolate ice cream is the best. Well, it's right for you. But for me, it's mint chocolate chip. That's right for me. That's like saying, well, you know, for you, my wife being born in Texas, that's what you think. And I think she was born in California. That's what's right for me. So, you know, God's born in Texas and California, you know, or my wife in this illustration. The idea, though, is there is truth about God that is available to us in the Bible. The Bible, and we've spent so many hours, I have, lecturing on this topic, the Bible is a reliable source of information from God. It has all the characteristics that it's not a human literary product. It is something that God has revealed something from beyond. That's why we call it revelation. It's been revealed to us from not this world, but from God himself through the pen of the apostles and prophets. He has given us information about who he is, about what he requires, about what he's like, about what he values, about what he thinks is right and wrong. So I can ascertain these things in a category of objective realities, not preferences. Today, you want to talk about religion, people throw up their hands and say, well, that's your opinion and it's right for you, and this is my opinion and my preference and it's right for me. That's taking the category of preference and applying it wrongly into the category of facts. There are facts about God, who he is, what he requires. Those are the things that we need to get from whatever reliable source of information we have. And all I'm saying is the Bible, this is what Christians have been teaching for centuries, is the verifiable expression of God's revelation to mankind. And once you determine that, as Francis Schaeffer used to say, there is a God and he has revealed himself, well, then I'm on my way to being a biblical, Bible-believing New Testament Christian, because that's what the data will lead you to do.
1: What do you think it is that when someone is presented with a preponderance of evidence that would seem to make this true is causing them to reject it?
2: Well, I think the answer to that is because your statement about God, the evidence is there. I can trace it back to the fact that it is God's word and not your opinion. I don't want to receive it because it conflicts with what I want to do in my life. In other words, your truth has implications on how I live. If God has really said those things, and that is the God I have to give an account to, and he's the real God, the God who is, well, then I don't like that, so I don't receive it. I mean, that's the human way to describe this, is that when the truth of God is presented, and it's clearly presented, and it's even reasonably presented with evidence that shows you, yes, this is true, beyond a reasonable doubt, this is the truth, and I can still say, well, I don't want it, not because it's a matter of my mind and my intellect. It may be reasonable and rational. It's just that I don't like it because it's a matter of my will, my preference. I'm now saying your factual information is in conflict with what I want to do. And when it is, a lot of people will say, well, I'm not willing to submit my life and the way I live it for my pleasures and what I want. I'm not willing to submit all that to your facts. And, you know, that's the human way to describe it. The Bible says there's a lot going on, that Satan has blinded the minds of unbelievers, 2 Corinthians 4:4, that like that parable of the soils, Jesus throws in the picture, at least, the word of God out there in the parable, and there are people there that are like the path, and before they even have a chance to process it, Satan comes and snatches that seed away. And the point is, there's a spiritual battle going on, and we have a problem of our own fallenness that makes this a real complicated thing to answer. Well, why don't people, if it's reasonable and rational and presented very clearly, why don't they just accept it? Well, because there's a lot of implications that make it not desirable for me to accept it.
1: Thanks, Pastor Mike. We're going to listen to a message today that you did back when the Da Vinci Code came out on how to decipher truth.
2: I want to, and again, I'm not trying to become a political social commentator. Okay, this comes from a New York Times article, came out not long after September 11th, November 27th, 2001. Thomas Friedman, New York Times. Note this carefully, okay? We'll make the connection in a minute. World War II, he says, was a battle against secular totalitarianism. You know what that means, totalitarianism. One guy's in charge, do it my way. I'm in control. Hitler was going to conquer the world, do it my way. Everybody's going to do it like me, and I'm going to control everything. Political totalitarianism. He says, but the current war that we're in, he says, is a war against religious totalitarianism. Now note how he defines this. He says, all faiths that come out of the biblical tradition, and he's including in that Islam, Christianity, and Judaism, the biblical tradition, have a tendency to believe that they have the exclusive truth. Okay? Follow me now. If they do, they're totalitarianist, right? They believe that I'm right and you're wrong. Okay? The opposite of religious totalitarianism, he says, is an ideology of pluralism. Pluralism. We'd say America is a pluralistic nation. Okay? Here's how he's defining that. Okay? It's an ideology that embraces religious diversity. Now, there's a tricky sentence right there, a tricky phrase, because for us, we would say there's diversity of religion, but in our minds, we would separate the fact that that doesn't mean all the religions are true, see? Now, they're saying, no, wait a minute. Pluralism is an acceptance that these faiths are legitimate. Look how he says it next. He says, the idea, now this is the key, that my faith can be nurtured
3: without claiming exclusive truth. Now, you've just blurred the line. I'm saying that I now can embrace my faith. And as I embrace my faith, I can embrace it, but I can't say it's true over and against yours. Pluralism now, particularly after September 11th, is defined as we all have our religious truths, and my truth is as valid as your truth. Now, that's been around for a while, but it's never been so vogue as it is right now. You cannot say that your religious truth is more true than my religious truth. Because if you're saying that, you're now a totalitarian. You now want to impose your beliefs on me. Now, pluralism has been in its proper form, at least in some circles that have a right understanding of truth. They say pluralism means I don't chop your head off if you're wrong. See, that's pluralism in a good sense. They're saying pluralism, no, it's not that. It's understanding that my religion is not exclusively true. That's a different statement. Pluralism is now being defined in modern culture as we're all equally true when it comes to our religious truth, okay? Example, you can believe your religious truth, okay? You can believe it. Just don't try to claim it's really true, okay? There's two kinds of truths here. Your religious truth can be embraced. It can be nurtured. Just don't try and say it's true in the classic sense of what we mean when we say something is true. That we call, traditionally, we call it relativism. We call that a sense that my truth is as good as your truth, even if our truths oppose one another. Now, let's think this through. Here's the question. Is religious truth true? Or we could ask it differently. Can religious truth be true? Let's start with the definition. I figured we'd check in with some really smart guys, right? So let's go to the tallest ivory tower in the planet. Let's go to Oxford. This is from the Oxford Department of Continuing Education and Philosophy. I want to ask the question, Professor, what is truth? Okay, that sounds familiar. Pilot asked the question. Give me a definition of truth, okay? This is from their notes from, you know, Graduate Philosophy, Continuing Education, Oxford. Here's what they say in writing. I can give you the reference of where I found it. But here's what they say. When it comes to truth, I want a definition. Okay, here we go. To say something is true, this is very simple, it's very short. I'm asking the question, and they put it in wordier, you know, flowery terms. If a proposition is stated to be true, okay, what I'm saying by that is, ready, real simple, I'm asserting a correspondence to reality. I'm asserting a correspondence to, here, keyword, reality. If I say, let's go to the swap meet after church, and let's go buy some junk at the swap meet, okay? And I'm gonna tell you, today's a big day for the swap meet. It's gonna be really fun, and I heard it's a great day, and there's lots of vendors at the swap meet. And we get there, and it's a parking lot, and nobody's there. And if I said, I know it's gonna be a really great day at the swap meet, I've heard there's lots of vendors out today, it's gonna be great, you're gonna say, what Mike told me did not correspond with reality. There's nobody here today. The swap meet is shut down. If I say it's raining outside, get your umbrellas, it's raining outside. Before you leave, don't get wet, it's raining outside. If I say it's raining and you get wet when you walk out because water's falling out of the clouds, you would say, Mike said something that's true. If you walk out and get a sunburn and say, well, it's not raining, you'd say, Mike said something that was false. Are we all together on that? A correspondence to reality. Now, let's apply it to some of the things we've dealt with so far. Da Vinci Code, apparently based on the Gnostics, which didn't really teach it, but they say the Gnostics said Jesus was married, okay? Biblical Christianity and the canonical gospel say, no, he was single. When it comes down to the end of the movie, basically, what we're told is truth is whatever you want it to be. Oh, if you want Jesus to be married, he's married. If you don't want Jesus to be married, he's not married. If the question is what corresponds to reality, I want to know, did Jesus and Mary Magdalene walk hand in hand and go home? Did they have a suburban camel? Did they have a place they hung out? Did they do marital stuff together? Were they married? There is a reality and something that doesn't match reality. The statement that he's married is true if indeed there was a reality of a marital relationship. If there wasn't a reality of a marriage, then that's not true. Therefore, I've got to be able to say, I mean, it's certainly, I would think logically, we would have to say either he was or he wasn't. Was he married or was he not? The end of the book says it doesn't really matter. Your truth is as good as my truth. And I'm saying, now, wait a minute, either he was married or he wasn't married. So someone, here comes the nasty word for modern culture, someone's right and someone's wrong, see? That's what we necessarily would say if we use a basic definition from the highest ivory tower professors. What is truth? Truth corresponds with reality. Was he married? Was he not? Now, it gets a little bit more costly when we start asking this question. Jesus rose from the dead. That is a It is a statement of canonical scripture. That's what Matthew, Mark, Luke, and John claim. And all the other books of the New Testament, the other 23 books. There's 27 books in the New Testament. The books of the Bible say he rose from the dead. That is a statement that is either true or false, because other religious systems say, no, he's still dead. He's still dead. Jesus either rose from the dead or he's still dead. That, you may say, is a theological statement. But really, it's the theology based on reality. Either he's still dead or he's alive. Where are Jesus's bones? Are they rotting in a grave in some Palestinian countryside? Are his fingernails now returned to the matter of dust? Or are they on the tips of fingers in this other bizarre place called heaven, seated at the right hand of the Father? Where are the fingernails of Christ? There is a reality to that question. Either they're in dirt and their molecular structure, whether there's a skull somewhere that housed Jesus's brain and it's buried somewhere, or it's not, or it's pulverized, or it's either here or it's there. He's either alive or he's dead. Christianity claims he rose from the dead. Islam claims he didn't. Islam claims he wasn't even crucified on a cross. Now, we say he was crucified on a cross. They say he wasn't. We say he was. Modern philosophers would say, both of you are equally right. See? Try to parent your kids that way. Can you imagine that? Kids come in with an argument, you're both right. That's what they're saying. And they're saying it with such arrogance, they condescend and pat us on the head and go, oh, you're all right. Whatever, you're all right. And then they turn to one another and say, well, they're all wrong. See? This doesn't help. That's bad enough. Was he married? Was he single? Okay, that's a test case. Someone's right, someone's wrong. He's either dead or he's alive. That has more implications. It even gets worse as you open the pages of the Bible, because you'll turn to passages like John 14:6, and you'll read statements like this. That John, who walked with him, taught with him, his disciple, wrote these words down that Jesus said. He said, Jesus said this, I'm the way, I'm the truth, and I'm the life, and no one comes to the Father except through me. Either that is a true statement or that is a false statement. Either that statement corresponds with reality or it doesn't. And because it has future implications, and we won't know until the future, we need to now figure out if religious truth can be true. Because if it can be true, then I know one day I'll either stand before my Maker and need Christ to make it through Judgment Day, or I really don't need Christ and Buddha's okay or Muhammad's okay. One or the other. Either this is true or it's not true. Either this corresponds with reality, a reality I will eventually face or I won't face, or it doesn't. See? I need to know, here's the thing, reality. If I'm going to deal with any issues at all, because religion is making truth claims, and so we have to figure this out. I'll give you some examples. Gospel of Thomas, the earliest Gnostic writing, 2nd century. Okay, mid to late 2nd century. Truth is within. Gnostics love to be self-realized. They love to have all this the truth and deity is within us. The spark of divinity is within us, okay? Here's a quote, for instance, just an example, from Gospel of Thomas, verse 70. If you bring forth what is within you, what you bring forth will save you. Salvation is within. Truth is within. Know yourself. Explore the divinity within, okay? That's what the Gnostic Gospels were into. It led to them looking at the canonical historical Christ and saying, whatever, we don't have to be bound by that. Judas was a bad guy in those Gospels. Guess what? He's our good guy. He's our good guy. Gospel of Thomas, he's our hero. We like Judas. He's the man. Judas is our guy. Okay? You don't like him, it doesn't matter. We create our own truth. Okay? It comes to a place where they unabashedly say, truth for us is internal, it's personal, it's private, it's subjective. That's what Gnosticism is about. The mystique of having a private truth that's all within you. See? That's modern Gnosticism, rewarmed, because it's ancient Gnosticism. It comes down to this. All that really matters is what you believe. Can you see Gnosticism right here? That's Gnosticism. It's a belief that, you know, whatever you want to believe is cool. Here's Ben Witherington. In an essay called Truth Decay in the 21st Century. If, he says, there is no ultimate authority when it comes to truth, okay, like the Gnostics, just kind of, it's our own thing, then people are free to make their own truth. We'll do it our way. This is, in the end, what the Gnostics did long ago. And I love this last tagline, and history is repeating itself. This is right where we're at today. We want to create our own truth. Therefore, if we're all going to affirm one another, We have to say your truth is not literally true, because all of us are free in the arena of religion to create whatever truth we want, and my truth is as valid as your truth. But as Francis Schaeffer said some 35 years ago, and he was ahead of his time in coining a phrase that I love, that we as modern Christians, especially in the light of the September 11th and Da Vinci Code era, okay, we need to get back into this little phrase, and it's a good one, okay? What he said is, when it comes to truth, this is the only kind that matters, true truth, okay? And if that sounds like double talk, isn't that where we've ended up? We've got to be here. All that really matters is, did he rise from the dead or not? Is it the only way or not? Was he single? Was he married? Did he come from God or not? We want to know true truth. This is from his book, Escape from Reason, and it's a helpful little term that he coined and used often. We need to be into true truth. I don't care about religious truth if it's not true truth. All that matters is true truth. And isn't that what was going on here in 1 Corinthians? Didn't Paul say the only good truth is true truth? I mean, when he deals with the issue of the resurrection, now take a look at this. Let's add terms now that we've been using to this phrase. If Christ has not been raised, that is a commentary on reality. If the dying, decaying body of Christ is laying in some tomb in an unmarked grave in Palestine, if he was not raised from the dead, if it doesn't match reality, if that's reality, then our preaching, that's religious truth, he says, is useless. And so is your faith, your trust in our religious truth. If you trust our religious truth and it's based on something that doesn't correspond with reality, he says it's all useless. Moreover, more than that, he says, we are liars. We're found to be false witnesses of God. And according to the Apostle Paul, it mattered whether or not I'm telling you the truth or a lie. My religious truth must be rooted in reality. According to the Bible, the only good truth is true truth. That's the only truth. And stop with the religious truth dichotomy. Either it's true truth or it's not. It's all about truth. That's my calling and yours.
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1: Is there life after Donald Trump? Political life, of course. Hi, I'm Dave Zanotti. Let's talk about it today on the Public Square. Oh, we've got a big conversation going on the big show, on the long-term broadcast, the longer format broadcasts across the country. You know, we have short broadcasts like this where I get to visit with you every day, and thank you. Thank you for listening. Thank you for letting me visit with you. Thank you to the stations that carry this program and have since 1989. And then there's long format broadcasts where we have bigger discussions and sometimes even arguments. And so we started to ask the question about BTAT, before Trump, after Trump. What did America look like, politically speaking, before Donald Trump, and what will it look like after? Well, that's going to become a multiple series of programs. And we started one, and I'd encourage you to go visit online at thepublicsquare.com, or maybe you've already heard it on this fine station, that many of which air the long format broadcasts on the weekend or different times during the week. But it's a fair question. I mean, look, history will prove that, and historical records will prove that Donald Trump had some amazing, amazing moments in the impact of this country. What pictures will be in the history book? Will it be the fight, fight, fight picture? Will it be the escalator ride? Will it be the moment of his greatest triumph? What will it be? What will be the pictures that make up Donald Trump's story? But at any point, we've got to realize that story will, politically speaking, come to an end. And then what happens? How has America changed over the 20 years in which Donald Trump has been in or around the presidency? How will the political parties change? Will there even be two political parties going forward? What will they look like? We're asking those questions because we're going to be living here, God willing, and we've got kids and grandchildren. So do you. What will life look like after Trump? You can find out more on the Public Square. I'm Dave Zanotti. Thanks for listening.
2: It's Crazy Money Day. Hey, this is Ryan Paul standing in for Chuck Bentley with My Money Life from Crown. We live in a world that constantly tells us this message. More money equals more happiness. Bigger house, newer car, financial freedom. And when we look at some of the wealthiest people in the world, it's easy to assume that if we just had more, we'd finally feel satisfied. But is this really true? Elon Musk said in a post on X, "Whoever said money can't buy happiness rarely knew what they were talking about." He believes that when we focus on being contributors to society, money will be a natural consequence. Money can solve certain problems. It can provide comfort, convenience, and options, but it cannot deliver lasting joy, peace, or purpose. Ecclesiastes reminds us that whoever loves money never has enough, because money was never designed to satisfy the human heart. In fact, the pursuit of more can subtly pull us in the opposite direction. This produces stress, comparison, and the nagging feeling of never having enough. 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That's a different kind of wealth. Money matters. It's a great tool, but it makes a terrible master. After all, peace, joy, and purpose are not for sale. They're only found in our relationship with Christ. 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
3: This is your weather forecast for the Peoria area. We're expecting sunny skies today, an afternoon high on our Friday of 79 degrees. A slight chance of showers overnight tonight, low of 61. Partly sunny in the morning on your Saturday, then becoming sunny tomorrow afternoon, high of 81. And then showers and thunderstorms with heavy rainfall Sunday, high of 75. Again today, we're expecting sunny skies, high near 79.
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6: Let us run with endurance the race that is set before us, looking to Jesus, the founder and perfecter of our faith. When Christians read the Bible, they discover amazing blessings they'll inherit as children of God. Our outlook on life becomes an uplook when we realize what lies ahead. Today, a partial listing of what you inherited the moment you received Christ. From the Moody Church in Chicago, this is Running to Win with Dr. Erwin Lutzer, whose clear teaching helps us make it across the finish line. Today, we continue a series from Romans chapter 8 on the blessings we've been given as children of an awesome God. Pastor Lutzer, do you ever tire of being amazed at how many blessings actually come to us in this great chapter?
7: You know, Dave, I never cease to be amazed at the blessings that we have in Jesus Christ, but I have to tell you this, I need to be reminded of those blessings over and over again, because we are all a forgetful people. And when I think of the inheritance of all those who have believed, my mind goes to the many people who do not know that these blessings are available for them if only they were to trust Jesus Christ as their Savior. If you've been listening to the ministry of Running to Win, you know that we always promote the gospel of Jesus Christ, the most blessed news in all the world. But to all those who are listening, we need your help. It's because of people like you that this ministry does go to many countries of the world, 50 countries of the world. At the end of this message, I'm going to be sharing with you a letter that we received from a Portuguese listener. Why Portuguese? Well, we are in 7 different languages in 50 different countries. So you stay tuned. For now, let us listen. There is no imagination in the world that can possibly begin to describe, all that God has prepared and is willing to give those who receive his Son as Savior. There is no limit, none. And that's why I'm saying it's included in the price of the ticket. It's included in the price of the ticket. You receive Jesus Christ as Savior and you inherit, the Bible says, all things. In your bulletin today, you'll notice that I have listed 10 blessings that are ours in Jesus Christ. I did this in about 10 minutes. I thought to myself, what do we have in Jesus? This is not a complete list. In fact, it'd be interesting to have a Bible study sometime where everyone did some research to find all that God gives us when we receive Christ as Savior. This is only a small indication of the all things. But for those of you who are watching by internet or listening by radio, I'll take the time to read it, though the folks that are here at Moody Church not only have it listed, but they have verses of scripture to go with it, and I hope that you take the time that is necessary for you to look up all of these verses. We are given grace from all of eternity. We've already learned that, but this is a beautiful passage, 2 Timothy 1:9, because it says that you have been graced, the grace given to us in Jesus Christ from all of eternity. Now, we've learned that already, that we were in God's mind and heart as long as God existed. But notice, you've both been forgiven and justified. Now, there's a huge difference. If all that you know as a Christian is forgiveness and you don't understand justification, I personally don't know how you can walk with God day after day when things get tough and when your emotions don't fall in line with what you believe. And that's why the message next time in this series is so critical as I speak on justification. Who is he that condemns? It is Christ that died. It is God who justifies. You need to understand that if you intend to seriously walk with God. We are reconciled to God. Imagine this. We were enemies, the Bible says, and God reconciled us in Jesus. We are joined to Jesus for the new walk. It says we are united to him by his death. and his resurrection. We are united. Number five, we are seated with Jesus in heavenly places. We're already there legally. It says he raised us up together and made us sit together in heavenly places in Jesus Christ. You are already there. How certain are you that when you die, you're going to go to heaven? If you're a believer, you're 100% certain because you're already there. I mean, you've already got property in heaven. You've already been established there. Your advocate is already there representing you. All that is necessary is for you to breathe your last so that you can get there. And don't be in a hurry, but it'll happen. Back in the days when I was a Canadian citizen, there could be no hassle when I went from the United States to Canada. I've got a passport. Hey, your passport is already in heaven. Just a matter of time. We are indwelt and sealed with the Holy Spirit. Imagine what God does. As God has said, I will dwell in them and walk in them, and they shall be my people, and I shall be their God. And the Bible says that that our bodies are the temple of the Holy Spirit. And we are sealed until the day of redemption. We are given Jesus as our advocate. We are friends and brothers with Jesus. Do you realize what Jesus is? I hope you're being blessed today, by the way. My, if you're not being blessed, come up to me later and I'll introduce you to Jesus. You know, Jesus said to the disciples, I'm not calling you servants anymore because servants don't know what their master is doing. I am calling you friends because everything that the Father has told me, I'm telling you. Wow. We view death as a gift. Paul says in 1 Corinthians 3:21, all things are yours, including life and death. Death is a gift. Listen, if you wouldn't die and if the Lord wouldn't come back, imagine living forever in your frail, weak body that's getting weaker every day. Imagine that. That wouldn't be any great blessing. God says, I'm going to give you a gift. It's called the gift of death. And Cyprian said in the early centuries that the reason that Christianity took North Africa is because of the plagues. He said the plagues were the best thing that ever happened because it proved that Christians died differently. They died with so much hope, the pagans said, where in the world are they getting all this hope from? And Christianity spread. It's a gift. And then we are assured of reigning with Christ forever. That's what the Bible says. We shall reign with him forever. You've heard me quote it many times. He who overcomes, to him I will grant to sit with me on my throne, even as I overcame and sat with my Father on his throne. And it says in Revelation 22, his name shall be on their foreheads, and they shall reign with him forever and ever. Had lunch this past week with a person who is not a believer. He's actually an atheist, and he gave me three reasons why he wouldn't want to go to heaven. And I remember two of them. One is, he said, I'm interested in social action, and he says in heaven there won't be any poor, so I'll have nothing to do. He said, I'll be bored out of my mind. The second, he said, I can't imagine living a whole eternity with Christians. And then he said, you know, I attended the Republican National Convention. He said, if that's heaven, I said to him, just want you to know that's not heaven. I could assure you. Oh, my friend, we're going to be so busy in heaven. It's not a matter of beginning with a hymnal in number one and singing all the way through. And then when you're finished, you start over again. That's not the thing. You are going to be given assignments. You are going to be given territory over which you must rule. You are going to be connecting with friends throughout all of eternity. You will never, never, never get bored, and you will be reigning with Christ. The

sons and daughters, millions of them, and so I'm going to redeem them. You are not just a sinner minus your sins. Understand, my friend, you are invited. You are invited to participate in the all things, the all things. Now, what I'd like to do is to help us to get a handle around this by summarizing some of the ideas that clearly Paul has been teaching so far in Romans 8. First of all, salvation is God's work entirely. It is not yours. It's God's work, it's not yours. This is where Christianity differs from Islam in many respects, but here, because Allah in Islam, if he wishes to forgive, he forgives, but there's no payment for sin. There's no need for a sacrifice. The biblical God is a different God. He is a holy God, and as a result, he cannot just allow bygones to be bygones. What he must do is he must have a payment for sin. The soul that sins, it will die, the Bible says. Somebody's got to die when man sinned. But here's the dilemma. We can't die. If we do die, we would be punished in hell forever for our part, and there'd be no redemption for us. Redemption is totally out of our hands. We can't do anything about it. If anything is going to be done, God's going to have to do the doing. Horace, who was a poet and playwright in ancient Rome, criticized some of his fellow playwrights. He said, the problem is they have these plays and they bring a god on the stage when it isn't really necessary. And then he said, no god should ever be brought onto the stage unless the plot is so difficult and so entangled that only a god can unravel it. Well, if you read the first few chapters of the book of Romans, you know that because we are under the condemnation of sin, the plot is so thick, it is so difficult, and we are so entangled by sin that we can't do anything about it. We need God to come and do it. Amen. Phil Donahue, that great interpreter of American culture, said on one occasion, if God loved the world, why didn't he step out of heaven and do it himself? Why did he get Jesus to do it? Phil, in Jesus, God did it. That's the answer. And God the Father and God the Son, in eternity past, they said, I'm going to give my Son a gift of humanity. The Gospel of John, they're referred to as those whom thou hast given me, those whom thou hast given me, over and over again. That is the elect. And he is going to come and he is going to die and he's going to redeem. And these are going to be his people forever and ever and ever. And I'm going to overcome their blindness, their stubbornness, their unwillingness to believe. And I'm going to have their wills in harmony with mine so that what I have planned to do, they will agree to. And throughout all of eternity, we will sing, just and true are thy ways, thou King of saints. Now, if you're here today and you say, well, I don't know whether or not I belong to this company, remember the message last time. This does not exclude anyone who desires to believe. If you want to believe, that shows that God is working in your heart. I urge you to believe. Every Sunday, I urge you to believe on Jesus, because no one who wants to be included is excluded. But it does mean that salvation is deeply rooted in the soil of God's eternal purposes. Salvation is God's work. We just get the privilege of proclaiming the very good news. Second, it is very clear that the blessings of today guarantee the greater blessings of tomorrow. Let me say that again. The blessings of today, they guarantee the greater blessings of tomorrow. I began by talking about Peter Dynaka, who very clearly did not know that three meals a day on the ship were included in the price of the ticket. Well, today we have the hors d'oeuvres, but the banquet is coming. You know, if you go to the CLC, we have what is known as the North View Room. It's the room that looks out over
the

0: part of the city of Chicago, Clark Street. And you know that oftentimes if there's a banquet, that's where hors d'oeuvres are served. And then you go behind the two doors in another room and there's the banquet. Well, right now we're where the hors d'oeuvres are being served. We have a little bit, as you've heard me say before, we have a drop, but God says the ocean is coming. We have a flower, and God says you're going to inherit the whole garden. Let's take, for example, the sealing of the Holy Spirit and the ministry of the Holy Spirit. The Bible talks about that we are sealed unto the day of redemption. In other words, God says, I want to make sure, and you know, in ancient times, the seal was actually put in an envelope, and the seal indicated that it could not be broken or tampered with without people knowing that it had been tampered with, the hot wax and the insignia of the king. God says, I have kept you all the way to the day of redemption. Nobody is going to tamper with you. They'll try to tamper with you, but you are sealed until the day of redemption. And in that day, there will be a completion of all that I intended. And that huge banquet that we've talked about, that banquet is going to be yours, and you're going to be invited to the table. The fact that you are now seated with Jesus Christ in the heavenlies is proof that someday you will reign with him. The fact that the power of sin has been broken in our lives is proof that someday we will be free from the very presence of sin. All of the things that we anticipate today, those things that we anticipate are going to be ours tomorrow in a fuller, richer, unending, eternal sense. Because eye hath not seen, nor ear heard, neither has it entered into the heart of man, those things which God prepared for them who love him. For if God spared not his own son, but delivered him up, handed him over for us, will he not also with him freely give us all things? There is no limit to what God does for those who trust his son. Amen. There's another lesson, and that is that obviously we should be a grateful people. Obviously we should be a grateful people. Let us suppose that you had a son, an obedient son, a son whom you loved, and a son who did your bidding, and then you had a servant, and the servant stole from you. The servant lied about you, and then the servant committed a crime and is to die for that crime. And you and your son, you have a discussion, and you say, son, I love you, but also I've chosen to love this servant so much. Are you willing to die in the place of this servant so that I can purchase him and he be mine forever? And the father and the son agree, and your son dies for that disobedient, rebellious servant. Now, are you telling me that after you do that, is it even possible for that servant to be ungrateful? Is it possible for that servant to be stingy? You know, last week I made the statement that if you are stingy, you are probably not a Christian. It's interesting. I received a lot of interesting comments based on that thing. Well, I think I stand by that. You mean to say God can give you his son and deliver him up for you, and you're stingy or ungrateful? I hope not. I hope not. It's not even possible, if God did that for you and for me, that we can go along in our own self-interest ways without responding in love and gratitude and worship and praise to the one who delivered that which was most precious to him for us, rebellious, unworthy, sinners, enemies. Oh, yes, I know life is hard. I know gratitude is difficult because it's harsh out there. But if you have an eternal perspective, you can continue to believe and you can continue to trust. Because you know that all things are coming, and you're on the ship. And the day is going to come when you will not just look through the windows, but you'll sit down at the banquet. And the Bible says, this is hard for me to say now, folks, The Bible says that when we sit down at the banquet, Jesus himself will come and serve us. He who spared not his own son, but delivered him up, will he not with him freely give us everything? Wow. A young woman by the name of Ann Steele had encountered one trial and disappointment after another. She was engaged to be married and looked forward to her wedding day, as did the guests. But on the day appointed, the groom was missing. After about an hour of waiting, a messenger brought the news that he had unexpectedly died. Later on, she penned these words, which are still found in many hymnals. Father, what heir of earthly bliss thy sovereign will denies? Accepted at thy throne of grace, let this petition rise. Give me a calm, a thankful heart, from every murmur free, the blessings of thy grace impart, and make me live to thee. The all things are on their way. If you're here and you've never trusted Christ, you feel like a real outsider because you're not even on the ship. I encourage you to trust Christ as your Savior. If you find within you just that desire to say, I want to belong, I want to be reconciled, I want some of these, in fact, all of these gifts, these blessings that were listed in the bulletin today, you trust Christ right now, even while I pray. And would you join me? Father, forgive us for our ungratefulness, for our selfishness. Forgive us, Father, for going our own way when you've done so much for us. Encourage your people today, we pray, and grant all of us the faith and the courage to know that we belong to you. For those who have listened who've never trusted Christ as Savior, they don't have that ticket. Today we pray, show them their sin and then show them Jesus, that they might believe on him and be saved. Before I close this prayer, what is it that you have to say to God today? What is it that you have to say to him? Hear our prayer today, Father. In Jesus' name, amen. Amen. Let me have a personal word with you. Where are you on your spiritual journey? Have you trusted Jesus Christ as your Savior? If so, are you walking with him? Do you find yourself tempted by the world and perhaps giving in to all kinds of sins? Where are you today? I urge you to come to Jesus, return to Jesus, and find in him all that you need. This message of redemption and hope goes around the world because of people just like you. Running to Win is not the work of a man or an organization or a church. It is your ministry. I oftentimes visualize people holding hands together as we get the gospel to 50 different countries in 7 different languages and now going into an 8th language. Would you consider becoming what we call an endurance partner? Someone who listens to this ministry in Portuguese wrote these words. They thank us for this ministry, and then the person says, I'll be able to pass it on to others as well so that we can remain watchful in this dark world. Yes, watchfulness is important. Consider becoming an endurance partner. Pray about it. 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Here's what you do. 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
2: 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Traffic is returning to normal in a strategic Mideast waterway.
3: For the first time in more than 100 days, ships owned by major companies are transiting the Strait of Hormuz after effectively being stranded there since February. The strait is a critical passageway for the world's oil and natural gas. Lloyd's List estimates 550 merchant ships will need to prepare to exit the Persian Gulf, including 160 tankers, 200 bulk carriers, 60 container ships, and 10 vehicle carriers. Rich Thomason reporting.
4: The American push for high-stakes talks with Iran hitting a road bump. Iranian officials did not travel to Switzerland as planned for the talks and are insisting that fighting in Lebanon must stop first. That's according to three regional officials who say the situation is fluid as Israel and Hezbollah have now agreed to renew their ceasefire after a period of intense fighting in southern Lebanon. Vice President J.D. Vance was prepared to meet with Iranian counterparts this weekend at a Swiss mountain resort before his trip was abruptly postponed. British Prime Minister Keir Starmer says he will fight attempts by rival Andy Burnham to oust him from office. Bernie Bennett has more.
5: Starmer says he will not walk away and will run in a leadership contest if one is triggered. Burnham, the mayor of Greater Manchester, won a seat in Parliament in a special election and is looking to replace Starmer as leader of the Labour Party and the country. Burnham's victory speech left no doubt that he wants to lead the country. Burnham has led Manchester since 2017, overseeing rapid regeneration for the city where the Industrial Revolution was forged. He's pledging to repeat his success on a national scale. Bernie Bennett reporting.
4: Ukraine hitting a major Moscow oil refinery for the second time in a week. Ukraine's biggest drone attack since the invasion began. This is SRN News. The capital of Maryland issues an unusual alert.
6: The city of Annapolis has prompted some raised eyebrows and ridicule on social media by sending out an emergency preparedness guide specifically for the LGBT community. The Annapolis Office of Emergency Management says disasters pose, quote, unique challenges for LGBT people. Amongst the recommendations are that transgender individuals stockpile hormones to help them live as the opposite sex, along with, quote, chest binders and wigs. Michael Harrington reporting.
4: A number of Christian players proclaiming their faith at the World Cup. There are even a few believers on the Iraqi team from a country where the Christian population is estimated to have fallen from 1.5 million in 2003 to about 150,000 now. Midfielder Imar Sher has been sharing his faith, posting photos on social media of him wearing an I Belong to Jesus t-shirt. This is SRN News. At the White House, President Trump awarding the Medal of Honor to two Vietnam vets and a service member who fought in Afghanistan.
7: At the White House, President Trump awarding the Medal of Honor to two Vietnam vets and a service member who fought in Afghanistan.
8: As we approach the 250th anniversary of our founding, we remember that we owe everything to heroes like those we celebrate today, men who went willingly to the darkest and most dangerous corners on earth to defeat evil so we could live free.
7: Laura Winters reporting.
4: Hey. California labor union offering to scale back a proposal to temporarily increase taxes on billionaires, but it was not enough to get the governor on board. The original proposal would impose a one-time 5% tax on individuals whose net worth exceeds $1 billion. Proponents offered to lower the tax to 2%. More details at srnnews.com.
9: This is your weather forecast for the Peoria area. We're expecting sunny skies today, an afternoon high on our Friday of 79 degrees. A slight chance of showers overnight tonight, low of 61. Partly sunny in the morning on your Saturday, then becoming sunny tomorrow afternoon, high of 81. And then showers and thunderstorms with heavy rainfall Sunday, high of 75. Again today, we're expecting sunny skies, high near 79.
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Maybe you're like me. I have prayed for certain things for years, and I just don't see any movement. But that's not, you know, that's not God. He's moving. He doesn't have to announce every little thing that he's doing in a person's heart. You know, he's talking to them. He's encouraging them. And yeah, I don't get constant updates from the Lord. He doesn't text me, you know, they're doing this and now they're thinking that. Nope, I'm just going to turn it over to him, and I'm not going to stop praying. Here's David Leonard.

maintain living waters on your Friday. It's a weekend. Got any plans? Yeah, this is going to be a fun weekend to do nothing except still prepare for our vacation Bible school that's coming up next week. I just want to have all the little bits and pieces all pulled together, and you know, I'm kind of in control of it, you know, in charge. So yeah, it's kind of a little bit of a teeny burden, but I've got a fantastic team and they're ready to come alongside and control the chaos. And we've talked about different scenarios on what to do if there's a meltdown. We've got our meltdown mama ready to go. So it's kind of exciting. You know, I love these big events, you know, that happen and then you get some rest time. So I'm counting on that after next week. Here's for King and Country, God Only Knows.

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0: Are you sarcastic? I can be pretty sarcastic. I find it a little humorous, but unfortunately not everybody understands my sarcasm or finds it very funny. I remember a conversation I had on a short-term mission trip with somebody who didn't like it at all and let me know she thought I was pompous and full of myself. I was floored. She later told me that she was wrong and apologized, but it was a wake-up call for me. It made me think about my sarcasm at home. Do my kids understand it? Am I being respectful when I'm being sarcastic? Sometimes they think I'm trying to insult or irritate them. Is the place for sarcasm in our homes? Maybe, but don't make it a habit. Remember, our kids are watching.
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Josiah Queen, Demons, acknowledging, right? There is one third of the angels that chose not to go God's way, and now they're still wreaking havoc here on the planet. I have gone into locations where you just sense that the people there have given themselves over to something. It's dark. It's just got this heaviness to the air. And then I've gone into other locations where you can just tell they have surrendered themselves over to the Lord. So it's kind of an atmosphere thing, isn't it? And we are the light of the world. And where we go, the Holy Spirit goes with us. And we are to take His Spirit into those dark places. Here's Passion.

0: Lincoln Brewster, more than amazing. Matt Hammett coming up, also Tarian with her testimony. 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
2: 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And here's what I want you to understand. As the Apostle Paul began to speak about in further scripture, began to teach us about the resurrection of Jesus, he makes clear that we understand that the same power that resurrected Jesus from the dead is the same power that changes and transforms our lives today. It's resurrection power.
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1: Viktor Akhtarov, our director of FEBC Russia, is retelling a story of his father being honored by Dr. Bob Bowman.
2: And we came on stage and Bob Bowman was saying, I have somebody who is very special to me, somebody who said no to his scientific career because he wanted to follow Jesus. Someone who proved his faith by spending 11 and a half years in Soviet gulags. Somebody who is my hero of faith. And I'm translating all of this back to my dad. And as soon as he understood what Bob is saying, he says, no, he interrupts Dr. Bowman, says, don't say that, I'm not your hero of faith. He says, for me, the choice was black and white. It was either you deny Christ and you have your wonderful scientific career, or you stay faithful and you go to prison. For you, it's not black and white. 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I know that for decades, as FEBC was broadcasting into China, for decades as FEBC was broadcasting into the former Soviet Union, you did not get any response. 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

Metmar gonna be all right. I had to tell a friend of mine that she found out on a Tuesday that she needed open heart surgery, and it was scheduled for Wednesday morning. And so she actually called me, and she was kind of saying goodbye. And I just said, you're going to make it. You are going to make this, girl. And I just had to encourage her. She was like giving all her money away, you know, like, stop, you're going to need it, because you're going to wake up tomorrow and you're still going to be here. We're going to trust the Lord. And she is. And she's getting better day by day. So maybe that's all that someone needs, is you're going to be all right. And you know what? Even if she had gone home to be with the Lord, she would have been really all right. So we can always get away with saying that word of encouragement to someone.

0: Hi, this is Sean Dagenhart inviting you to join me in the Gospel Fest Singers and Choir on Thursday, July 2nd at 7 o'clock for God Bless America, a patriotic gospel fest at Five Points, Washington. 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Doors open at 6:15. Again, that's God Bless America, a patriotic gospel fest, Thursday, July 2nd at 7 o'clock at Five Points, Washington.
1: News. I'm John Scott. Further negotiations between the U.S. and Iran are on hold. The BBC's Lise Doucette says those talks have been scheduled to start today.
2: Only the location seems to be ready for high-level meetings today. The Swiss military and police have been patrolling the luxury Bergenstock Hotel, set high in a mountain overlooking Lake Lucerne. A media center has been swiftly set up for the journalists who've arrived here. But yesterday's growing doubts that these talks would happen today as planned were confirmed by the statement that J.D. Vance still hadn't left Washington. A White House spokesman said the logistics have never been simple or predictable. What wasn't said was the politics are too. The first hint of trouble was a report in Lebanese media linked to the Iran-backed Hezbollah that talks were suspended because of continuing Israeli airstrikes. Iran has always insisted that Lebanon is part of this ceasefire, which Israel hasn't accepted.
1: But the late word now, and positive news, Israel and the Hezbollah terrorist group agreed to stop attacking each other. The apparent truce emerged after a heavy exchange of fire that killed at least 47 people in Lebanon and 4 Israeli soldiers. British Prime Minister Keir Starmer says he will fight attempts by rival Andy Burnham to oust him from office. Burnham looking to replace Starmer as leader of the Labour Party in the country. The U.S. men's national team taking on Australia in the team's second 2026 World Cup stage group match. That will be at Lumen Field in Seattle. Today is Juneteenth. Juneteenth celebrating the end of slavery in the U.S. Events planned across the country to mark the fifth year since June 19th became a federal holiday. This is SRN News. A new study finds that marriage stabilizes families.
3: The research was released by the Marriage Foundation of the United Kingdom, and it reveals that men and women who are married before they have their first child are 50% more likely to stay married after than are people who have kids out of wedlock. Foundation spokesman Harry Benson says, quote, "These findings are consistent with well-established psychological theories that have been largely neglected in sociological research." Michael Harrington reporting.
1: The Federal Trade Commission in 4 states are suing the World Professional Association for Transgender Health. The suit charges that the group made deceptive claims regarding puberty blockers and sex change operations for children, and its members profited off those claims. FTC Chairman Andrew Ferguson says on X that parents have a right to make informed decisions about their children's health. This is SRN News. Attorneys for Luigi Mangione are reversing course on plans to use a psychiatric defense in the United Healthcare murder trial.
4: Mangione has pled not guilty to the 2024 shooting of United Healthcare CEO Brian Thompson. The switch comes just a day after his lawyers told Judge Gregory Caro they plan to argue the 28-year-old was suffering from extreme emotional disturbance at the time. The defense lawyers were facing a Thursday deadline to provide prosecutors with information to support the emotional disturbance claim. That defense is not the same as not guilty by reason of insanity, but if jurors had accepted it, it could have led to less time in prison. Mangione's state trial is scheduled to start September 8th. I'm Jennifer King.
1: There are complaints about World Cup tickets that never arrived. Many complaints seem to be about industry titan StubHub. FIFA says sales through its official site are guaranteed to go through. More details at srnnews.com.
5: This is your weather forecast for the Peoria area. We're expecting sunny skies today, an afternoon high on our Friday of 79 degrees. A slight chance of showers overnight tonight, low of 61. Partly sunny in the morning on your Saturday, then becoming sunny tomorrow afternoon, high of 81. And then showers and thunderstorms with heavy rainfall Sunday, high of 75. Again today, we're expecting sunny skies, high near 79.
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8: Because he had a physical weakness in his body, and in that physical weakness in his body, it was a reminder that he always needed to cling to God to be strong.
9: It's confusing when God allows things to happen that don't meet our expectations or our desires. And maybe you've been scratching your head wondering why God allowed something bad to happen to you or maybe your family. Or perhaps you're discouraged or feeling abandoned. Hello and welcome to Discovering the Jewish Jesus. I'm your host, Dustin Roberts. Today, Rabbi Schneider, he's going to take us to the Old Testament, the book of 1 Samuel, and explain why God is fully in control. We just need to cling to him and submit to his authority. Now, let's get started. Here's Rabbi.
8: This is the second message in season two. Just a 1 minute overview here. The book of 1 Samuel in the section of scripture that we are in takes place in the context where Hannah had been unable to conceive. She went to the temple, started praying to the Lord there. Eli the priest saw her praying. At first he thought she was drunk, but when he realized she was grieving, he agreed with her in prayer that God would open her womb. Months later, a short time later, Hannah is back at the temple. God had opened her womb, and she had given birth to the boy Samuel, who became one of Israel's greatest prophets. And so as we pick up today, we come to the place in Jewish history where Hannah had brought her boy Samuel to the house of the Lord. He had just got done being weaned. She presented him to the priest there, Eli, and together they dedicated Samuel to the Lord to live for him for the rest of his life. This is where we get the tradition in the Christian church of infant dedication, right out of the book of 1 Samuel. And right after Hannah dedicated Samuel to the Lord, she burst forth into a prayer or a song that begins in chapter 2. Now, I'm not going to go back and review everything, but I'm going to pick up right where I left off in verse 6 when I said, "The Lord kills and makes alive. He brings down to Sheol and raises up. The Lord makes poor and rich. He brings low and he also exalts." And I'm talking about the fact that we need to expand our understanding of the ways of God to include a paradigm by which we can perceive circumstances in our life, whether good or bad, as relating to the Lord. In other words, many of us have a paradigm where we think that the good things in our life are from the Lord and the bad things in our life are from the devil, and never the two meet. But that's not the way Hannah saw it. She said, "The Lord kills and makes alive." Notice that she's holding the Lord responsible for the good things and the bad things. She continues, "He brings down to Sheol," a painful, painful reality, "and raises up. The Lord makes poor and rich. He brings low. He also exalts." Notice that Hannah's perception is that whether someone goes up or down, it's all coming from the Lord. Whether someone is poor or rich, she said, "The Lord makes poor and rich. He brings low. He also exalts." Now, we have to ask ourselves the question, was Hannah deluded? Did she, in the time that the Old Testament was written, not understand who God really was? Did she not have the revelation and enlightenment that we have? Because most of us, I'm speaking of the people of God in general today, They have a concept, once again, that when something good happens, it's from God, and when something bad happens, it's from the devil. And once again, that's the reality that they perceive their life through. But that was not the reality that Hannah perceived. She said, listen, if someone is struggling in life, that's from the Lord. If someone is exalting in life, that's from the Lord. So we have to ask ourselves the question, are we right in thinking that when something bad happens, it's necessarily the devil's doing and has nothing to do with the Lord's doing? Or do we rather, as the Hebrew writers most often did, ask the Lord whether something is happening in our life that's good or bad? Do we rather say, God, what's going on? Because everything that happens to me in life, I need to filter through your eyes and ask you, what are you doing in this? What are you saying in this? How do you want me to respond to this? Because you are God and there is no other. Your word says in Deuteronomy 4:39 that you're God in heaven above and on the earth below. And of course, Isaiah said, the Lord causes well-being and creates calamity. And I am speaking today as a Jewish believer in Yeshua Messiah that we need to get the mind of God by understanding the way that the writers of the Hebrew Bible understood God. They understood him, beloved, in more full terms and in a greater reality that many of us in the New Testament church do. And so in my life, if there's something that's hurting me or something that's bad that's happening, I don't just blame it all on the devil. Because to me, God is God of everything. Yes, it might be the devil, but why is God allowing it? What purpose may God be having in this? When the devil attacked Job, God allowed him to attack Job. And God had a purpose in it. Because after Job was attacked from the devil, Job said, you know what, God, after God had brought him through that terribly painful ordeal, Job came to the other end and he said, Lord, I knew about you before. I superficially knew about you. But Lord, now that I've had a struggle in prayer and anguish to try to understand what was going on with me when I was struggling so terribly after I had to seek your face through all of this and all the confusion I was in, and now you finally brought me through it. He said, now, Lord, I know you. He said, Lord, before I went through this thing, I had heard about you. I believed in you. But now I know you. So God had a purpose in his allowing Job to be attacked, in his finances, in his health, in his family. It was horrendous. And I believe that you and I need to be called back to a biblical perspective to stop blaming everything bad that's happening in our life on the devil. When Jesus stood before Pilate and he was completely calm and rooted. And Pilate was like scared. He said, what's the matter with you? To Jesus, don't you realize I have the power to crucify you? I mean, I believe Pilate was shaken when Yeshua stood before him, rooted and grounded in the God of all being, without a fear in his bones. And Pilate was shaken to see, how can this man stand before me with such security? So again, Pilate said, don't you know I have the power to crucify you? Aren't you going to say anything? Jesus said, you would have no power over me unless it had been granted to you from above. Did you get it? Did you get it? Jesus said, Pilate was going to give the order for Jesus to be crucified. Did Jesus say, oh, it's the devil? I mean, it was the devil that entered into Judas Iscariot, right? We know that the devil literally entered in to Judas Iscariot to betray Jesus, but did Jesus blame his crucifixion on the devil? No, Jesus said, you would have no power over me unless it had been granted to you from above. So yes, Jesus understood that the devil was at work, but he didn't see the devil as Lord and reigning. Jesus saw the devil having an opportunity only to operate under the real Father God's authority. And you and I, beloved, need to start viewing our life and perceiving our circumstances in the same way. Yes, the devil does attack sometimes. But we need to stop just saying, oh, God's good and he would never allow the devil to attack me, or, you know, this can't have anything to do with his purpose. No, we need to say, Lord, why did this happen? Why did you allow it to happen? What do I need to learn from this? Help me to respond to this the right way. Maybe the Lord allows something bad to happen to us, allows the devil to do something in our life that causes pain, because he wants to strengthen us. How did Jesus get strengthened? By battling the devil in the wilderness for 40 days.
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8: In the Hebrew Bible, we find a high view of the sovereignty of God, not like the weak view that so many in the church have today, with a theology that basically divorces God from anything bad that ever happens in the world. I've seen, for example, when calamities strike the earth, especially sometimes when they happen in cities in the world that are just filled with sexual perversion and vanity and all the things that exalt themselves above the knowledge of God, and something happens, a natural disaster or whatever, God forbid that a Christian prophet should ever say, I believe this is a judgment of God. When they do that, I've seen it happen, the whole church jumps on them. The world jumps on them. Did you see what this narrow-minded, hateful Christian said? He said that that pain and suffering that came upon the people in that city was a judgment from God. And so Christians are afraid to open their mouths that God would ever judge something, because it's not politically correct to do so. But beloved, if we're going to conform our mind to the Word of God, we have to recognize God does bring judgment. Over and over again, we see him bringing judgment, whether it be on Sodom and Gomorrah, whether it be on the whole world when God drowned the world in the times of Noah, whether it be when God opened up the ground and swallowed Korah and those that were in rebellion against God's leadership, whether it was when the serpents bit the children of Israel in the wilderness and thousands died, whether it was when Israel went to war when they weren't living in alignment with Hashem's will, and as a result, God allowed them to be put to death. Beloved, we have to recognize that God is good, and in him there's no darkness at all. But because he's good does not automatically equate to that he would never cause something or allow something bad to happen. Because God can oftentimes bring about a higher good through bringing us into a painful time. I've seen many people in life that they weren't living for God. They might have been nominal believers at best, and then all of a sudden, a tragedy happened in their life. And as a result of the tragedy, whether it be a physical tragedy, whether it be the loss of a job, maybe it, whatever it might be, I've seen them, as a result of going through the tragedy, they were broken in their own strength and gave their life to the Lord at that point, and that tragedy became the link that brought them into a relationship with Father God. The same thing is true, beloved, for you and I. Remember when Jacob, the father of Israel, because it's his 12 sons, right, that became the 12 tribes of Israel. We read the story of Yaakov, which is Jacob's Hebrew name, wrestling with the angel one night. And Jacob called this angel the angel of God, because at the end he said, I wrestled with God. The angel said to Yaakov, you've wrestled with God and man, and you've overcome. So in this episode, people in the Jewish community understand it differently, but I believe that the angel was God himself and in a pre-incarnate form. That means that he manifested himself in the physical universe to wrestle with Jacob. And the Bible says that Jacob wrestled with him all night. And at the end of Jacob wrestling with God all night, God dislocated him in one of his joints. And for the rest of Jacob's life, it says he walked with a limp because God had dislocated him in one of his joints there. And to me, what that means is that when Jacob wrestled with God and God broke that part of his body so that Jacob walked with the limp for the rest of his life, what that says to me was, in order for Jacob to become the father of the 12 tribes of Israel and to have his name changed to Israel, because the Lord changed Jacob's name in that incident to Israel, in order for Jacob now to fulfill that calling, to be the father of the 12 tribes of Israel, he had to walk with a limp for the rest of his life because the limp was a symbolic representation of the fact that he was walking in weakness and having to depend on Hashem, on the God of Israel. You see, he had a physical weakness in his body, and in that physical weakness in his body, it was a reminder that he always needed to cling to God to be strong. And so God brought that dislocation of his hip. Why? Because God was changing him to make him dependent upon him and to become the father of the 12 tribes of Israel. So let's move away from the shallow theology that we often are seeing in our church, in our culture, that says that God can never be responsible for anything bad. And let's mature, beloved, and recognize that there's only one God, that he's not up in heaven anxious about what's going on down here on earth. No, he's God on earth, just like he is in heaven. Yeshua said that not a sparrow falls to the ground apart from the Father. So let's begin to process our life and everything that's going on around us, not by saying it's the devil, I rebuke you, devil. No, let's say, God, what's going on here? Help me to understand what's going on here from your perspective. Help me to respond to it how you want me to. If it involves taking authority over the devil and putting him under your feet, by all means, take authority in the Spirit and the Word and do that. But let's not try to perceive what's going on apart from the lens of God, but let's understand everything through the lens of God and understand that ultimately our God is sovereign. I hope you're getting this. He is Adon Olam, the master of the world. And when we read the writings of the Hebrew prophets and the writers of the Hebrew Bible, we see that this is how they understood God and his operation in the world. And we as a church need to come back to this biblical reality, this biblical paradigm, and stay focused on seeing our life only through the lens of God rather than having this dual concept of things as if the devil's over here, God's over here, the two are fighting each other, and somehow God's got a little bit of an edge and he's going to win in the end, but maybe not in this battle. No, God is the Lord in heaven above and on the earth beneath. Let's continue on. In verse number 8, she says, he raises the poor from the dust. He lifts the needy from the ash heap to make them sit with nobles and inherit a seat of honor. So this is really touching to me because when I think about who I am and the brokenness that God saved me out of, and even my own stature, I'm only 5'5½" in terms of my height, and yet how the Lord has rescued me. He's delivered me from brokenness, saved me out of mental illness. He's lifted me up, stabilized my life, blessed me, given me a beautiful wife, great children, a beautiful everything. God had mercy on me. This is what she's saying. He raises the poor from the dust. He lifts the needy from the ash heap to make them sit with nobles and inherit a seat of honor. You know, Yeshua said, everyone that humbles themselves will be exalted. What does it mean to humble yourself? It means to become dependent on the Lord, to not rely on our own talents, to not think more highly of ourselves than we ought, to live with the spirit of contriteness and humility before the Lord, to recognize that without Him, We're going to be blown away. We're going to be chaff in the wind that the devil is going to destroy. To walk in humility, beloved, is to cling to God, to recognize that without Him, that we are completely vulnerable and alone. And in coming to this place of contrition and dependency, to come to this place of having a broken heart and clinging to God, the result of that is that He will lift you up and exalt you and honor you. And this is what Hannah is saying here. He raises the poor from the dust. He lifts the needy from the ash heap to make them sit with nobles. I want you to know today, as you and I continue to truly humble ourselves under the Spirit of Hashem, there's a guarantee in the spirit realm that we will be exalted. I want to encourage you today, keep pressing forward in your faith. You're going to have to let go of the world. You're going to have to break free from it. But as you focus on Yeshua, He is going to lift you up. I've always liked a very simple approach to ministry in both my preaching and, beloved ones, in helping God's people understand why it's important to support ministry with our finances. I'm reading a very simple portion of scripture I've referred to before, but I love it because it's so simple and so authentic. Listen to what John says in the book of 3 John, verse 7 and 8. Speaking of those that are sent out to preach the gospel, he says this, "For they went out for the sake of the name." And then he continues in the 8th verse by saying this, "Therefore, we ought to support such men so that we may be fellow workers with the truth." You see, not everybody's called to do what I do. Not everyone's called to travel to Africa, Israel, etc. But you can have a part in the lives that are being changed through my ministry, beloved ones, by supporting this ministry. I want to ask you, if you believe in the word that I'm preaching, if you believe in me, if you believe that there's authentic fruit, and if you're being helped, I want to ask you to support this ministry financially. You're going to be blessed and have a reward for the lives that are being saved and changed.
9: Amen. And if what Rabbi just said resonates with you, would you respond by giving a gift of any amount? 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And you know, Rabbi teaches us about the Jewish history and the heritage of our faith. And he does that because he has a passion to bring people to the truth of what Scripture really says. And over 5 years ago, since we started broadcasting on radio, we've expanded our reach in almost every major city across the United States. 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And here's a powerful testimony from a brother in Christ whose life was transformed through these teachings. "Your ministry through the radio has changed me. In jail, for my belief in Christ, I've been mocked, laughed at, spiritually attacked, and threatened. I listen to your sermons, and it gives me strength. It gives me hope. But more importantly, it lets me know that if I die here, I'm going to heaven." Now that's someone who's living for eternity. And you know what? It's all because of your support, friends, that we're reaching people just like this. And if you'd like to support us and you haven't ever done it before, I want to encourage you, visit discoveringthejewishjesus.com and give today. Now here's Rabbi to sing and speak God's Hebrew blessing over your life. Rabbi?
8: What I love about the Aaronic blessing is that it did not originate with man. The words actually proceeded from the very essence of God Himself. The blessing comes from the book of Numbers, chapter 6. So listen to these words and receive the blessing of the Lord into your life today. The Lord bless you and keep you. The Lord make His face shine on you and be gracious to you. The Lord lift you up with His countenance. And the Lord give you, beloved one, His peace. And now in Hebrew.

0: God bless you, and shalom.
1: 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Well, Rabbi Schneider is going to help answer that Monday on Discovering the Jewish Jesus.
2: According to researchers, more than 380 million Christians are subject to high levels of persecution and discrimination. 380 million. Well, you know, the early church understood that very well. From Moody Bible Institute, this is Today in the Word, and I'm John Gager. As Peter approaches the close of his letter, he focuses on what was most important for the church to faithfully endure hardship. He doesn't encourage organizing to resist hostile government authorities or publicly defending oneself against detractors. Instead, he warns against pride and anxiety. They often go hand in hand, you know. Pride demonstrates trust in yourself rather than God. One cause of anxiety is a belief that you must take care of yourself. Instead, Peter challenges the church to clothe yourselves with humility toward one another. Humility is a mark of spiritual maturity. While we tend to celebrate and lift up the gifted and the exceptional, God loves to exalt the humble. Today in the Word, we read in 1 Peter 5, verse 6, "Humble yourselves, therefore, under God's mighty hand, that He may lift you up in due time." There are lots of reasons to be anxious, especially when you could be jailed or put on trial for your faith. Peter doesn't say we don't have any reason for anxiety. No, instead, he calls us to cast all your anxiety on Him because He cares for you. The verb here is quite vivid. We are to hurl our fears upon the Lord, and we can do so because we can trust Him. Paul echoes this advice. Do not be anxious about anything, but in every situation, by prayer and petition, with thanksgiving, present your requests to God. Our website is todayintheword.org.
3: A diehard evolutionist changes his ways. Hear the story behind this man's conversion on today's Creation Moment. And now, here's our Creation Moment's host, Ian Taylor.
4: In 1969, Dr. Dean Kenyon, then professor of biology at San Francisco State University, published a book that left him recognized as one of the leading evolutionary scientists. His book, Biological Predestination, tried to explain how simple living things could, over millions of years, become more complex and finally evolve into human beings. When Dr. A.E. Wilder Smith, a biochemist with a worldwide reputation and a creationist, wrote his book, The Creation of Life, he carefully showed what was scientifically wrong with Dr. Kenyon's evolutionary explanation. Well, one day, one of Dr. Kenyon's students gave him a copy of Dr. Wilder Smith's book. After reading Wilder Smith's scientific arguments, Dr. Kenyon said, "I found myself hard-pressed to come up with a counter-rebuttal." Well, this was a turning point in Dr. Kenyon's personal search, as he learned that it is possible to have a rational alternative explanation of the past. Dr. Kenyon came to believe that creation better supported all the scientific facts. He eventually became an international spokesman for creationism. Too many people stand before the truth in silence, hoping that they won't have to give up their own ideas. May God make all of us as honest with the truth as did Dr. Kenyon.
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6: This is your weather forecast for the Peoria area. We're expecting sunny skies today, an afternoon high on our Friday of 79 degrees. A slight chance of showers overnight tonight, low of 61. Partly sunny in the morning on your Saturday, then becoming sunny tomorrow afternoon, high of 81. And then showers and thunderstorms with heavy rainfall Sunday, high of 75. Again today, we're expecting sunny skies, high near 79.
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1: Brethren and fathers, hear my defense before you now.
2: And when they heard that he spoke to them in the Hebrew language, they kept all the more silent.
1: I am indeed a Jew, born in Tarsus of Cilicia, but brought up in this city at the feet of Gamaliel, taught according to the strictness of our father's law, and was zealous toward God as you all are today. I persecuted this way to the death, binding and delivering into prisons both men and women, as also the high priest bears me witness, and all the council of the elders, from whom I also received letters to the brethren, and went to Damascus to bring in chains even those who were there to Jerusalem to be punished. Now it happened as I journeyed and came near Damascus at about noon, suddenly, a great light from heaven shone around me, and I fell to the ground and heard a voice saying to me, Saul, Saul, why are you persecuting me? So I answered, Who are you, Lord? And he said to me, I am Jesus of Nazareth, whom you are persecuting. And those who were with me indeed saw the light and were afraid, but they did not hear the voice of him who spoke to me. So I said, What shall I do, Lord? And the Lord said to me, Arise and go into Damascus, and there you will be told all things which are appointed for you to do. And since I could not see for the glory of that light, being led by the hand of those who were with me, I came into Damascus. Then a certain Ananias, a devout man according to the law, having a good testimony with all the Jews who dwelt there, came to me, and he stood and said to me, Brother Saul, receive your sight. And at that same hour, I looked up at him. Then he said, The God of our fathers has chosen you, that you should know his will and see the just one and hear the voice of his mouth. For you will be his witness to all men of what you have seen and heard. And now, why are you waiting? Arise and be baptized and wash away your sins, calling on the name of the Lord. Now it happened, when I returned to Jerusalem and was praying in the temple, that I was in a trance and saw him saying to me, Make haste and get out of Jerusalem quickly, for they will not receive your testimony concerning me. So I said, Lord, they know that in every synagogue I imprison and beat those who believe on you. And when the blood of your martyr Stephen was shed, I was also standing by consenting to his death, and guarding the clothes of those who were killing him. And he said to me, Depart, for I will send you far from here to the Gentiles.
2: And they listened to him until this word, and then they raised their voices.
3: Away with such a fellow from the earth, for he is not fit to live.
2: Then, as they cried out and tore off their clothes and threw dust into the air, the commander ordered him to be brought into the barracks and said that he should be examined under scourging so that he might know why they shouted so against him. And as they bound him with thongs, Paul said to the centurion who stood by,
1: Is it lawful for you to scourge a man who is a Roman and uncondemned?
2: When the centurion heard that, he went and told the commander,
4: Take care what you do, for this man is a Roman.
2: Then the commander came and said to him,
5: Tell me, are you a Roman?
1: Yes.
5: With a large sum, I obtained this citizenship.
1: But I was born a citizen.
2: Then immediately those who were about to examine him withdrew from him. And the commander was also afraid after he found out that he was a Roman and because he had bound him. The next day, because he wanted to know for certain why he was accused by the Jews, he released him from his bonds and commanded the chief priests and all their council to appear, and brought Paul down and set him before them. Then Paul, looking earnestly at the council, said,
1: "Men and brethren, I have lived in all good conscience before God until this day."
2: And the high priest Ananias commanded those who stood by him to strike him on the mouth.
1: "God will strike you, you whitewashed wall, for you sit to judge me according to the law, and do you command me to be struck contrary to the law?
6: Do you revile God's high priest?"
1: "I did not know, brethren, that he was the high priest. For it is written, 'You shall not speak evil of a ruler of your people.'"
2: But when Paul perceived that one part were Sadducees and the other Pharisees, he cried out in the council,
1: "Men and brethren, I am a Pharisee, the son of a Pharisee. Concerning the hope and resurrection of the dead, I am being judged."
2: And when he had said this, a dissension arose between the Pharisees and the Sadducees, and the assembly was divided. For Sadducees say that there is no resurrection and no angel or spirit, but the Pharisees confess both. Then there arose a loud outcry, and the scribes of the Pharisees' party arose and protested,
7: "We find no evil in this man, but if a spirit or an angel has spoken to him, let us not fight against God."
2: Now when there arose a great dissension, the commander, fearing lest Paul might be pulled to pieces by them, commanded the soldiers to go down and take him by force from among them and bring him into the barracks. But the following night, the Lord stood by him.
8: "Be of good cheer, Paul, for as you have testified for me in Jerusalem, so you must also bear witness at Rome."
2: And when it was day, some of the Jews banded together and bound themselves under an oath, saying that they would neither eat nor drink till they had killed Paul. Now there were more than 40 who had formed this conspiracy. They came to the chief priests and elders.
9: "We have bound ourselves under a great oath that we will eat nothing until we have killed Paul. Now you, therefore, together with the council, suggest to the commander that he be brought down to you tomorrow as though you were going to make further inquiries concerning him. But we are ready to kill him before he comes near."
2: So when Paul's sister's son heard of their ambush, he went and entered the barracks and told Paul. Then Paul called one of the centurions to him.
1: "Take this young man to the commander, for he has something to tell him."
2: So he took him and brought him to the commander.
4: "Paul the prisoner called me to him and asked me to bring this young man to you. He has something to say to you."
2: Then the commander took him by the hand, went aside, and asked privately,
5: "What is it that you have to tell me?"
10: "The Jews have agreed to ask that you bring Paul down to the council tomorrow, as though they were going to inquire more fully about him. But do not yield to them, for more than 40 of them lie in wait for him, men who have bound themselves by an oath that they will neither eat nor drink till they have killed him. And now they are ready, waiting for the promise from you."
2: So the commander let the young man depart and commanded him,
5: "Tell no one that you have revealed these things to me."
2: And he called for 2 centurions.
5: "Prepare 200 soldiers, 70 horsemen, and 200 spearmen to go to Caesarea at the 3rd hour of the night, and provide mounts to set Paul on and bring him safely to Felix, the governor."
2: He wrote a letter in the following manner.
5: "Claudius Lysias, to the most excellent governor Felix, greetings. This man was seized by the Jews and was about to be killed by them. Coming with the troops, I rescued him, having learned that he was a Roman. And when I wanted to know the reason they accused him, I brought him before their council.

0: When they came to Caesarea and had delivered the letter to the governor, they also presented Paul to him. And when the governor had read it, he asked what province he was from. And when he understood that he was from Cilicia, he said,
1: I will hear you when your accusers also have come.
0: And he commanded him to be kept in Herod's praetorium.
2: That was Acts chapters 22 and 23 on Grow Your Faith, a daily Bible reading from the Word of Promise audio Bible. 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
2: The city of Seattle has chilled free speech regarding a Christian May Day gathering. We're going to be talking about this lawsuit on Faith and Freedom. I'm Matt Staver, founder and chairman of Liberty Counsel. Joining me is Holly Mead.
3: Well, you know, we're representing a group of organizers. They call themselves May Day USA, and they've had revival events in five major U.S. cities: New York, Miami, Houston, Seattle, and Los Angeles. However, those last two cities, Seattle and Los Angeles, they had a lot of trouble regarding religious discrimination and actually violence toward them when they were out there simply trying to share the gospel.
2: Yeah, you know, the other three cities, these are big cities, they had May Day events with no problem. The May Day events actually were inspired by May Day events or something similar in Peru, where there was a lot of push with regards to LGBTQ and abortion, funded in part by George Soros and some of his organizations. And the Christians there said, enough is enough.
3: Yeah, we did.
2: Don't mess with my kids.
3: We did a TV program with Jenny Donnelly, who is one of the plaintiffs in this case, and she describes all of that. I think she was actually in Peru.
2: Yeah, she
3: when
2: was,
3: this started.
2: And that's and so they decided, well, let's do something similar here in the United States, called May Day, and it was going to be in May 2025. And it was called May Day. So it had a double ring, both May, but it's May Day, called

0: action. But these were events in which they were going to gather and pray for our country, for our cities. And they were going to stand for life and stand for God's design as male and female.
1: Right, and they were very peaceful. They didn't get violent, but the other side tended to get a bit violent.
0: Yeah, so they had it in five cities, and as you mentioned, the three previous cities, no problem. But when we got to Seattle, Seattle decided they're not going to grant their request to have this May Day USA event in the required area where they wanted it to be, in this general public venue.
1: Which was a common area, right?
0: Yeah, most events take place. They decided they're going to approve it, but only in a place called Cal Anderson Park, which is located in a predominantly LGBTQ community.
1: And you know where they're going with that.
0: Yeah, so we're going to put it there. Well, they knew what was going to happen.
1: Yeah.
0: Because they're going to be protesters.
1: But they did it anyway.
0: And in fact, there were protesters. In fact, not only there were protesters, there were violent attacks from agitators, from Antifa, and from pro-LGBTQ people.
1: And the police shut it down. Yeah.
0: Yeah. And so the police shut it down, not because of the May Day USA people, but because the May Day USA people, the event, was being targeted by protesters, including violent protesters. So, in fact, some of the things that they did were despicable. Some of the protesters filled balloons with urine, and they were throwing the balloons at some of the people who were there praying. Others came to minors, and they did sexually explicit gyrations in front of them. One tried to pick a fight with them. None of the people with regards to the May Day USA were the violent individuals. But the police, because of the protesters, shut it down. And then the mayor, the liberal mayor of Seattle, then blamed the peaceful people of the May Day USA as being extremist. Well, you know, the handwriting was on the wall. They had three events, no problem. They wanted to have this in a general public area where people generally gathered, in a general public forum that's open for other people. They were denied that, and they were then put right in the middle of a predominantly LGBTQ community.
1: Yeah, so Liberty Counsel represents these plaintiffs, and we are arguing that Seattle's special events permitting scheme and its application violated the First Amendment, with free speech, assembly, and free exercise of religion, and the 14th Amendment.
0: Yeah, so here's one of the things that it does. So we just recently filed our reply brief at the Court of Appeals, and we'll wait for the Court of Appeals to set oral argument at some point.
1: It's the Ninth Circuit, actually.
0: It's at the Ninth Circuit, yeah. So part of their event process is, number one, you apply to have an event, but they also get the input of these individuals. And the individuals in these various communities can deny your event. Well, that's a real problem because there's no criteria. So certain different downtown Seattle association, for example, our reply brief talks about Seattle's permit process required for May Day USA organizers to obtain, quote, comments and objections from non-governmental actors, such as the Downtown Seattle Association, prior to obtaining a permit. In denying the permit, the city did so based on viewpoint as influenced by outside organizations rather than making the permit decision in a neutral manner regarding its content.
1: Yeah, and they wanted to have their event on Seattle's Pike Street, which is a traditional public forum. So that means that other groups are allowed to meet there, but they were discriminating against the May Day USA.
0: And so one of the reasons why they denied that in this traditional standard public forum is the Downtown Seattle Association. This is a private organization. It's non-governmental. The Downtown Seattle Association, when you apply to have a parade or a gathering permit, they have input. And so the Downtown Seattle Association, this non-governmental entity with no criteria to guide itself by law, can have a thumbs up or a thumbs down on your gathering. So that particular private association has the total veto power over whether you can use a public traditional fora for First Amendment expressive activities. That's clearly unconstitutional. Years ago, we filed a lawsuit on behalf of Martin Wisnowski, who wanted to distribute little Bibles at the North Dakota Fargo Dome. That was a big indoor dome in North Dakota, used both by North Dakotans and Minnesotans. And a lot of different events happened there. And that was a public venue to go out in front and be able to distribute whatever. Martin Wisnowski applied for a permit to distribute these little tiny Bibles to people that were going into the event. And the event organizers, the private entities, said, we don't want anybody distributing anything to people out there in the public forum. Now, we're not talking about distributing it inside the dome. We're talking about distributing things outside the dome in a place where people have a constitutional right to gather. So the people who were the individuals who were private, they would deny anything that they didn't want to be outside. We filed suit, and the federal court found that that particular policy was unconstitutional. Martin Wisnowski was able to later go there at a subsequent event and distribute these thousands and thousands of these little Bibles. It is unconstitutional when you have vague criteria by which to deny a permit. So the First Amendment requires specificity. So take the private actor out of it for a second. When you apply to a government and there's no private component, which is very odd, and that makes it very unconstitutional, by the way, when you apply for a permit, there needs to be objective, neutral criteria. So for example, you have to apply X amount of days before your event. You may have to meet other criteria. Everybody has to be on the same page. And then after you file your permit, the government has a certain amount of time, a time limit in which to grant or deny. If the government denies, it has to follow specific criteria that's set forth in the policy. For example, you didn't file it in time. You filed it 2 days before, but it's required to be filed 10 days before the event. Those are neutral criteria. Everybody has to abide by it. If there are generalities where the government can decide things and deny things or grant things without any criteria, it's unconstitutional. When you add a private actor into the mix, that in addition to what you have to comply with in the code itself, you've got a private actor who has the veto power, like this downtown Seattle association, with no criteria. They can just say, we don't want you, or we do want you. We will give a veto or we'll give an okay. That's really, really unconstitutional before obtaining a permit. That is a clear violation of the First Amendment. So that's the issue that's now before the Court of Appeals. That is the basis for why Seattle denied this permit. It's blatantly unconstitutional. For more information, go to Liberty Counsel's website, lc.org.
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3: With SRN News, I'm John Scott. As this fall's midterm elections draw nearer, the top Republican in Congress says he's bullish on his party's prospects because Democrats keep nominating candidates who are out of the political mainstream. On the Salem News program this week on Capitol Hill with Tony Perkins, House Speaker Mike Johnson says voters are unlikely to support far-left congressional hopefuls.
4: I think there's many Mamdani wannabes who are popping up all around the country, many of them running for Congress. And I'll tell you that the alarming thing for the country is that the energy, the money, the excitement, the grassroots is on the side of the insurgent left. People are openly running for Congress as Marxists, as socialists, and far leftists, further left than the party's ever been. So I'm afraid that the time for centrists and moderation and common sense in the Democrat Party is behind us now.
3: Speaker Johnson's full interview will be heard when This Week on Capitol Hill is broadcast beginning at 10 a.m. Eastern Time Saturday on the Salem News Channel. There is a snag in further negotiations. Israeli military strikes in southern Lebanon as U.S.-Iran talks are postponed. Correspondent Charles de Ledesma.
5: Israel's military says its forces have struck targets throughout southern Lebanon overnight as Hezbollah reported intense fighting in the area. Lebanon's state-run news agency reports at least 18 people killed in Israeli strikes. The fighting into Friday morning comes as planned talks in Switzerland between Iran and the U.S. over their efforts to reach a permanent end to the Iran war have been delayed. Israel's occupation of southern Lebanon and its continued attacks on Hezbollah have been a key issue in the talks, Israel maintaining it must continue to hold territory in Lebanon and have a free hand to battle Hezbollah. I'm Charles de Ledesma.
3: This is SRN News. The Pew Research Center takes a closer look at abortion in the U.S. Correspondent Michael Harrington has the report.
6: And the first thing that Pew admits as it tries to crunch the numbers is that they don't have all the data. There were a little over 613,000 abortions in 2022, the last year for which all the data is in. However, four states do not report their abortion numbers, and nobody knows how many women terminated a pregnancy that year using abortion pills they got through the mail without visiting a doctor. It is feared that the real total is higher than the reported one. Michael Harrington reporting.
3: Clergymen and other evangelical leaders are warning about the dangers of a new type of gambling, prediction markets. Kalshi, Polymarket, and other rapidly growing markets allow people to make wagers on real-life events in the news. Critics say this kind of betting could influence events such as elections. This is SRN News. A controversial bill to regulate college sports has taken a big step forward in Congress.
7: A bipartisan bill top lawmakers and athletic leaders have described as the best chance to stabilize college sports has cleared a major hurdle in the Senate. The Senate Commerce Committee voted 19-9 to advance the bill Thursday. The Protect College Sports Act would regulate athlete payments, limit players to one unrestricted transfer, and stop coaches from changing jobs during a season. The bill has support from several athletic conferences and the NFL, the NFL Players Association, and the U.S. Olympic and Paralympic Committee. The SEC and Big Ten have not endorsed it. I'm Gethin Coolbaugh.
3: And opposition from the Big Ten and SEC renewed speculation that those two leagues will split from the NCAA and then form a Super League. More details at srnnews.com.
8: This is your weather forecast for the Peoria area. We're expecting sunny skies today, an afternoon high on our Friday of 79 degrees. A slight chance of showers overnight tonight, low of 61. Partly sunny in the morning on your Saturday, then becoming sunny tomorrow afternoon, high of 81. And then showers and thunderstorms with heavy rainfall Sunday, high of 75. Again today, we're expecting sunny skies, high near 79.
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11: I saw something the other day. It tickled me, and as I looked at my neighbor, I said, that right there, that's what a dad does. Today at the Radio Backyard Fence, tell me what a dad does. Tell me what your dad did, or what you as a dad like to do to show delight with your children. It's a radio celebration here on the Friday before Father's Day on this Juneteenth celebration as well. Let's see what good things might come from this conversation on Chris Fabry Live, the program from the heart, to the heart, for the heart. And we thank our team. Trish is our producer. Lisa's in the chair today. Chris Seagard is a dad. He's filling in for Ryan. Ryan will return on Monday. And Tahiro will be taking your calls today. And I want to hear your dad's story. But first, since it's Friday, that's right, it's time for the fabulous Fabry Friday. Si, what does it do, Chris? I'll tell you. One, we oxygenate your blood. Two, we get your endorphins going. Three, we raise your serotonin level. Four, we promote lymphatic drainage. And five, we stimulate your parasympathetic system. That's why we call it the five lung languages. We also stimulate your vagus nerve. We help you release acetylcholine. And don't you dare forget what it does, the cortisol dissipation. Take in 4 seconds of air through your nose. Hold it 4 seconds. And then as you release that air through your mouth, push on the left side of your rib cage to get rid of all that bad carbon dioxide. Give a sigh today for the dads who show love to their children in unique ways, who toss their toddlers up into the air and catch them as mom gasps and the child giggles. That's what a dad does. Give a sigh for the dad who plays tricks on his kids, who tells them they're going to be late for the bus, hurries them out the door, and the kids don't realize it's Saturday. Or the dads who dress up in a costume and embarrass their kids getting off the bus. That's what a dad does. He has fun with his kids. He delights to hear them laugh and giggle and squeal when he tickles them. The fabulous Fabry Friday Sci is brought to you by Dads of America, who do what dads do. All rights reserved. Void where prohibited. So the other day, I was in our front yard, and I heard this sound. It's an unmistakable sound. And I try not to be a nosy neighbor, you know, when things are going on, but this sound was just so infectious. It just grabbed me. You could not escape it. And there's a berm or a rise in the land between our house and Joe's and his wife's and their two little daughters. So I had to peek up, you know, I had to get a little high enough to see over there. And this is what I saw. Joe had a garden hose and he was washing his camper. They'd just gotten back from a camping trip and he was cleaning the dirt and the dust off the outside of the camper. And the two girls, there's like 5'7", somewhere around in there. The two girls were in shorts and shirts, regular attire for an Arizona summer, not swimwear though. And the girls were running up to Joe and kind of wagging their fingers in front of him. And I could tell what they were saying. You can't do that. You can't do that. And Joe would turn the nozzle toward them and just soak them. And they'd squeal and go laughing and running across the driveway. And he'd turn back and he'd continue hosing down the camper. And here they came again. You can't do that to us. And here comes the water again. Here comes the squeals. Here comes the laughter, the giggles. And I looked at that and I thought, that's what a dad does. Not that moms can't do that same kind of thing, but it's like, no, that's what a dad does. I think I want to do a program on what a dad does. So I want to hear from you today. What did your dad do that showed you in his quirky little way that he loved you? How did he get a kick out of you as a child? Did he play a trick on you? Did he do something that you look forward to and made you laugh and giggle and you told him, no, don't do that. Stop, stop, stop. But he laughed as well. Tell me what your dad did. Here's the number. Hey, just you and me today. And your story might help somebody else. 877-548-3675. Or maybe you're the dad today and you want to tell me the delight you have in making your kids giggle or laugh. Or maybe you did that 50 years ago and it's coming back to you today. Oh, we're going to remember today. 877-548-3675. The lines are totally open for you and me today. Yesterday, David Thomas was on the program and I told that story to him, the story about my neighbor Joe. And David has been counseling kids and their families for something like 30 years. Here is how he responded to that story.
12: Oh my goodness, I love that story. And you know what it makes me think of, Chris? Sissy has this statement in her book, Raising Girls. She says, girls who are delighted in feel more delightful in the world. And that's exactly what I thought of when you said that. The girls who are delighted in feel more delightful in the world. And what a picture of it, and how he's taking advantage of the opportunity to delight in them in the everyday of just spraying water after a camping trip, how he's delighting in them and going camping and letting them experience their capability. Like, I think there is a profound difference that dads make when they prioritize delight. And I think it defines not just so much of who a girl is, but I think it absolutely defines who a boy is as well.
13: Amen.
12: But I think to something you said earlier, we can get so task-oriented and so committed to problem-solving and fixing, sometimes we forget the art of delight. And so I love how you spoke to that a little bit earlier in our conversation today. Yeah.
13: Girls who are delighted in feel more delightful in the world. Is that true? Have you experienced that? And was your dad a part of that? Tell me your story. 877-548-3675. The day after I saw Joe, I knew I was onto something because I started to slow down. And I started to notice things. I was at the big box store. Colors are blue and yellow. And there was this boy who was sitting in the main part of the shopping cart, not in the, you know, where you put the little kids. This was a little older boy. And he was sitting in the shopping cart, holding on to both sides, looking forward. And the dad was pushing the cart. And he would lift the back, make me laugh just thinking about it. He would lift the back wheels of the cart. And he would sway it kind of back and jiggle it back and forth like the kid was on a roller coaster, you know? And the boy just could not stop smiling from ear to ear. And the dad was being careful not to run into me or anybody else, but you could tell he was having fun. And I looked at that and I said, that's what a dad does. Again, not that moms can't do these things. They can have fun in different ways as well. But there is something about the way a dad delights in his kids. April is in Indiana. April, why'd you call today? And I don't hear April for some reason, Chris. April, well, it's June. We ought to hear April. Or maybe it's the wrong month. Okay, here's what I'm going to do. I'm going to take a break. I want to take your calls. You tell me how your dad delighted in you. 877-548-3675. Tell me, when you look at your dad, you say, here's what he did. That's what my dad did and how he delighted. So the D's are all over the place. 877-548-3675. Your call's coming up straight ahead on Moody Radio.
14: 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Three men, all Jewish. Mordechai was shocked, and the more he read, the more he realized that following Jesus was the most Jewish thing he could do. 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
16: 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I'm a layman here to help you understand the urgency and how much fun it is to share your faith at every opportunity. Nothing happens unless God wants it to happen or allows it to happen. So at the very least, God is allowing this chaos to accomplish His purpose, which is to bring people to Him. 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Or are you using your challenge to lead people to Jesus? 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There's nothing more exciting than knowing God is using you to move people closer to Him. 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
11: This is Chris Fabry live on Moody Radio. It's just a fun day here at the Radio Backyard Fence because Father's Day is coming. And I'm looking at what dads do, and I'm seeing the response on Facebook. Oh, there's some great stories, and I got some stories. And I think we're going to have some people. Chris said, I don't think your voice is being heard by our callers. You know, I'm hearing you on the air, but well, let's try it. Let's try Denise in Vermont. Denise, can you hear me?
17: Yes, I can.
11: Yay, it works. I'm so happy. Okay, tell me why you called today.
17: Well, the memory that I have of my father, now this was 60 years ago, okay? No, it was probably 65 years ago. He insisted that we make kites. And then went out in the field and we flew the kites and just ran around and had lots of fun and laughed with him. And he was telling us jokes about the kites and everything else. So we just had a lot of fun. I remember that very clearly.
11: Why do you think you remember that?
17: Because there wasn't an awful lot that my father did with us.
11: Hmm.
17: So I try to remember only the good things that he did.
11: Yes. And in this, he spent time with you. Some of his personality came out. What did your dad do for a living? What was his work?
17: Well, it'd be easier for me to tell you what he didn't do because, like I've said many times, he was a master of many different things. He did all kinds of things. He worked at the railroad. He worked at he was a chef. He was a carpenter. He was a okay.
11: And so he was busy. He was busy. He was working.
17: Yeah,
11: he was providing. A harness racer, too. So him taking time in the field with you and the kites, that stuck because it was the quality time that he had for you. And it was just you and, you know, the other kids, right?
17: Yeah. One of the other things that he did just with me is I loved horses. And I knew he was going to go look at a horse for horse racing. I had heard him speak of it the night before, and the next day I got up real early when I heard them get up and got dressed and came downstairs, and my mom's arguing that I got to go to school and everything. My dad said, listen, she's an A student. She can take one day off.
11: That's what a dad does. That's what a dad does right there.
17: Yes. I went with him to go see the horses and had so much fun.
11: Look at that. And that was 60-some years ago, and you brought that here today, right?
17: Yes.
11: Yeah. Okay, I want every...
17: I was in the fourth grade when that happened, because it was just after a house burned. I was in the fourth grade when a house burned.
11: Okay, I want every dad to listen to what Denise just said right there, that this makes an implant in the brain of that child for her dad to spend time, make the kite, tell the jokes, but then for her dad to see her and say, she's a good student, she could take a day off and go see the horse. Look at what that did 60 some years later, about 60 maybe, for Denise in Vermont. That's what a dad does. Lori says, when tucking me into bed, listen to this, he would lift the blanket in the air and let it fall on us like a cloud falling down. So just in that part of the story, it's bedtime, dad comes in, lifts up the blanket, and she said, on us. So there must have been more than one child to the bed or several children who needed to have the blanket in the air, but this is what he would do. He would lift it in the air, let it fall, settle down like a cloud, and she says the air would fan her face. He did it several times. That's what a dad does. How about you? Now April is back in Indiana. April, now you can hear me. Tell me why you called.
18: Hi, Chris. I called my dad. He was not saved when we were growing up, but he was my mom. She took us to church all. There were five kids, and she packed us every Sunday, Wednesday night. And he
17: he backed her up on everything. So we knew, you know, but he was funny. He would take our cats, and there was four girls and one boy, and we were all born within 6.5 years, so we were all really close. And he would grab our cats and tell us he was taking them to the kitty cat dentist, and he would hold their mouth open and act like he was going to pull all their teeth. And we would just go, no, no, let him go. And, you know, and the cat would squirm, but he wasn't really hurting it. But then finally he'd let us have the cat, and then we'd bring it back, and we'd be in there petting the cat like we're trying to comfort it. And he'd take the cat again and say, it's going to the kitty cat dentist. And we would be like, you know, don't pull their teeth. And he would just act like he was going to do it. And we were just sure he was going to, but we knew he wasn't. And it was just really funny. I'll never forget him saying, you know, not to the point where I'll pick up one of the pets and say, oh, I need to take him to the cat dentist, you know, just...
11: But see, now there's a thing. There's a thing that happens. These moments become these connecting things. And my guess is that you can look at your siblings today and talk about the kitty cat dentist, and they don't even need to hear dentist. They just hear kitty cat, and boom, they're there, right?
17: Yes. We laugh at his stuff all the time. And he got saved before he passed, and it was a beautiful thing. My mom died first, and the only way he could get a hold of her, like, is she had Bibles where she wrote things in them. So he was like, I came over, and she would talk about different things. She would have dates written in her Bible, and I'd say, he'd go, you think, Mom, what do you think was going on this date with Mom? So it was like the only way to reach back out to my mom was to open her Bible and see what she was thinking at that time in her life. And I thought, I'm going to write in my Bible, because I saw what it did for my dad, because that was his way of, you know, she had Bibles there, and he started watching Christian programming. And he just, you know, you saw a change in him. We knew he got saved before he actually said he was saved. You know, you could see the difference in him. But, I mean, he was ornery, and he was funny, but he did. Finally, we were like, when he was passing, we were like, my son called him, and he asked him, he said, Dad or Grandpa, are you, ready? And, then my sister was there, and she said, we know you're ready, but we need to hear you say the prayer. Yes. And tears rolled down his face as he asked for forgiveness, because Mom had said, you know, pray for your dad all our lives. And when we'd go to church, and, you know, it was beautiful. We were all there when he passed, and it was so peaceful. And, we just knew he was going home to be with the Lord.
11: Right there.
17: And it was...
11: You just described it again. That's what a dad does, too. The humility that he showed, the tears. And my guess is that your mom prayed for him unceasingly until she passed away. And then she spoke to him through those dates in the Bible as well. And there's something instructive for all of us. And here's what I want you to do as you listen to these stories here today. April, thank you. What is the common denominator of this? What's the common denominator of Denise and the kites and the going to see the horses? What's the common denominator with April and the kitty cat dentist and her dad's sense of humor, and then later on him coming to Christ and the dates in the mom's Bible? What are the common denominators of all these stories that we can say, that's what a dad does? Here's the number I've got. Let's see, 1, 2, 3, 4. Lines for you, 877-548-3675. Joan says, my daddy was a hard worker and didn't have a lot of money, but at bedtime, all five of his children climbed into his bed and made up stories for us. He didn't read books to us. He just made up exciting stories. One of the wonderful memories of my dad. That's what a dad does. Nicole's in Chicago. Nicole, why did you call today?
19: I called to share a great story about my dad as well. He was the instigator of dance parties.
11: What kind of dance parties are you talking about?
19: So my dad was a Chicago police officer. He worked all kind of crazy shifts, and oftentimes he would come home early in the morning, early hours prior to us waking. And he would just come in and turn the radio on in the living room really loud. And it was hysterical because we would be sleeping, but, you know, we would kind of, you know, look at each other and roll our eyes. You know, it's Dad. And he would say, up, up, up, I'm up, everybody's up. And we would get up, and my mom and him would just be, you know, dancing in the living room, and we would just come down and dance. And it was like his way, I think it was his way of kind of shaking the day off, if you will, but also yes. starting out our day. I mean, what better note than that? And yes. I will tell you that that music and the love of dance stayed with our family. And, you know, my brother and I are still, we love music. We love to dance. My parents were great dancers. They were, you know, back in the day, jitterbuggers, and they could both dance on skates. And we just always would go and seek out live music and dance together. So it has stayed with us for our whole life.
11: I bet your dad saw some really hard stuff, didn't he?
19: He definitely did. When we were younger, he didn't share very much. As we got older, oftentimes it would be a lesson behind whatever he shared, but he definitely did see a lot of things. And as he got older and was aging, he shared more and more about, you know, if he couldn't be the dad that he really hoped to be, it was because of what he faced.
11: Yeah, the heaviness of that. But I can yeah. see where him turning the radio up and coming in and getting you all up, how that would relieve some of that stress and all that he'd been through.
19: Totally. Oh, and it made us have such a great day after that, too.
11: Yeah.
19: It was a great way to start the day.
11: Because your dad saw you. So that's one of the common denominators, is seeing. Thank you, Nicole, for calling here today. There's another message on Facebook. I got to get this in. Hope said this. It's hard for me to put this in writing. It's better on audio. My dad used to make fun of the music I listened to. The song was Wanna Be Startin' Somethin' by Michael Jackson. That was one of the funny ones. I think it was on the Thriller album. That music chant at the end, my dad changed the words to boom, boom, kletchy, kletchy, yeah, yeah. Every time Michael is on, he would say, is that boom, boom? Did the same with the Innkeeper's song from Les Miserables. He called it the Ricky Ticky song. And when the show came near and we got tickets, during that song, he was, I'm glad I wasn't there. He would sing out in the theater, it's Ricky Ticky this, Ricky Ticky that. What is the common denominator of that and the music there and the fun and the delight and the dad? Betsy is somewhere in the great state of California. Betsy, why did you call today?
20: Okay, can you hear me?
11: I sure can.
20: Oh, good. Okay. I called because I had such a, I don't want to, I'm going to try to make sure I don't cry, but my dad was such a daddy. He was so paternal, but he was so fun and sweet. So he had 8 kids. My dad's from South Carolina, but he was career military, so we moved around. But he had the Southern thing where all of us had nicknames. They hardly ever called us our first name, you know. So my name was Pader, and the long version is Hi Pader. Like, so it's because when he was stationed off the coast of California, he would come home on the weekends. I was under 1 year old that I would say, hi there, you know, trying to say hi there. So he would say it back to me, and he said sometimes I'd have spaghetti in my mouth, and it would fly everywhere, you know. So throughout my life, he sometimes called me Pader, for short, P-A-D-E-R-E. And in my birthday card, to put Pader, and then sometimes hi there. And then when I call him on the phone, when he heard my voice, he'd say, hi there, you know. So he always baby-talked us, all the kids had their nickname. And then he'd say, I'm saying our whole life he did this. He died in his 80s, and he got dementia, but before it really got bad, he was still baby-talking us. And the way he did that, when he'd see us, he'd say the, you know, the nickname, and then he'd say, what do you think, Pinair? What do you think? You know, all our life he baby-talked us, you know. And then he was, he taught me how to, I was outside trying to twirl the baton when I was a little kid. And I guess he saw me out the window. So he came out and he taught me how to do that. He taught me how to do the stick shift sitting next to him. I mean, he somehow he introduced me to Waldorf salad. Like, he's like, have you heard about this salad? And anyways, I still eat that like a lot.
11: And but when you eat it, you think of him every time, right?
20: Yeah, it's so many things. Now that he's passed, I think, and my mom, they both passed, I think of him more. I mean, I see different characteristics, like the way I drive a lot like him. He was a very calm driver, and he never got a ticket. I mean, except when he pulled pulled something and he was supposed to go 20 miles under. He never got in a car wreck. Like, he was a super calm person like that, but he was really fun, animal lover, kid lover. He always played with kids, even whenever kids were around, he was making faces and having fun. And yeah, he was really sweet and fun and a daddy. Like, but he had authority. He had an authority where he could just say something to us. He didn't have to raise his voice, or he wasn't, you know, he just had that kind of a healthy authority when he talked to us, you know, to put us in place, you know, whatever.
11: But to have a nickname for you that you brought out here today, even though he's no longer with us, Pader, I can just hear him and see his smile when he's in. And what do you think about that? You know, and the Waldorf salad. I am so glad you got through today, Betsy, because there's somebody who needed all of these memories. When you share a memory, it's like priming a pump. You sharing your memory is going to prime somebody else's memory. So I'm going to keep the lines open. We're just talking about dads. That's what a dad does. And maybe you want to give us the nickname that your dad had for you and how that just warms your heart even as you say it. 877-548-3675. Growing up, I thought my dad's flashlight holder and tool assistant was the most annoying job in the world. Looking back, those are some of my sweetest memories. Now, whenever my husband is fixing something, I send the kids over to ask how they can help. He loves it, and it melts my heart seeing them learn alongside him. And the funniest thing, every time I smell sawdust, I instantly think of my dad. Some memories never leave us. How about you? That's what a dad does. 877-548-3675. Have your Waldorf salad and come on back for more straight ahead on Moody Radio.
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22: This is your weather forecast for the Peoria area. We're expecting sunny skies today, an afternoon high on our Friday of 79 degrees. A slight chance of showers overnight tonight, low of 61. Partly sunny in the morning on your Saturday, then becoming sunny tomorrow afternoon, high of 81. And then showers and thunderstorms with heavy rainfall Sunday, high of 75. Again today, we're expecting sunny skies, high near 79.
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3: With SRN News, I'm John Scott. Vice President J.D. Vance was prepared to meet with Iranian counterparts this weekend at a Swiss mountain resort before his trip was abruptly postponed. This comes as Israel and Hezbollah have now agreed to renew their ceasefire after a period of intense fighting in southern Lebanon. Prosecutors have charged the chief engineer of the cargo ship Dolly in connection with the 2024 collapse of Baltimore's Francis Scott Key Bridge. They allege the engineer failed to notify the U.S. Coast Guard about hazardous conditions on that ship. The ship lost power twice and crashed into the bridge, killing six construction workers. A $2.25 billion settlement was announced in April. U.S. and Australia meeting in Seattle for each team's second World Cup match. In the early going, U.S. leads 1-0. This is SRN News.
13: Karen says, my dad made everything fun, but when we were little, he played a wrestling game with us called Ding Ding. He sat in the middle of the room. The three of us went to corners of the room. Dad would yell, Ding Ding. We ran from our corners to all jump on him at once, wrestling a bit, and then Dad would yell, Ding Ding, again, and we'd run back to our corners. So fun for us. After several times, Dad was worn out and the game was over. Ding, ding. That's what a dad does. Play ding, ding. Shelly is on the line. Shelly, tell me about your dad.
0: Well, Monday nights, my mother bowled on a bowling league. So it was just my dad and I. It was our night. And she would always say before she left, now, you have her in bed by 8 o'clock. He would let me sit up and watch TV. We would watch TV together and until we heard her car in the driveway. And then we would make a mad dash to the bedroom and hop into bed and try to pretend like I was asleep.
13: Yes. Okay, I'm gonna put you on the spot now, Shelly. What, okay, on Monday nights when you were a little girl at 8 o'clock, what was on TV?
0: I Love Lucy.
13: Yes.
0: And I Love Lucy and like the Andy Griffith Show, I believe. Those.
13: And didn't Gunsmoke, Gunsmoke came on at like 9 o'clock, right?
0: Yeah, yes. But
13: did you get to stay up and watch James Arness as Matt Dillon? Maybe not. Shelly, God bless you, friend. Thank you. That's it. Letting her stay up a little bit later on. Sherry is in Fort Lauderdale. Hey, Sherry, how you doing today?
2: Hi, Chris, how are you today? God bless you.
13: I'm doing great. Tell me about your dad.
2: Good, and happy Father's Day to you as well. My dad, it was me and my brother. We grew up in Lima, Ohio, until we moved to Kentucky, but he worked a lot, and so one of my favorite memories is him coming home from work, and he would play with us. He would pin us down. Back then, Tony Atlas, I think, was the big wrestler. He would pin us down like one of the wrestlers and make us smell his armpit. And we would try to hold our breath so we wouldn't have to smell it. But he would pin us down until we had to breathe. And we had to breathe his stinky arms.
13: That's what a dad does right there. I'm sorry, folks, if that hurts your sensibilities. But that's what a dad does. Okay, Sherry, what did your dad do then? For a living, what was his work? Did he work at like a plant or something?
2: He was a janitor. He was actually a school janitor.
13: Was he really?
2: Until I was in the fourth grade. Yep. So I saw him every morning at school, and then he did become the city where he worked for the city for the meter readers.
13: Okay. Okay. So what was it like having your dad as the janitor in your school? Did you like that?
2: I did. At first, it was like, Dad is always here, but I'll never forget one time, because my mom was a nurse and worked nights, and so sometimes we'd stay with him, and I remember one time some music came on in the school, and I just started spinning like a ballerina, and he was like, oh, you're my beautiful ballerina. You could be a ballerina. You could be anything you want to be. I ended up being a ballerina, but just, you know, his encouragement in front of me that I could do anything I wanted to be, and I'll always love my dad. He's passed away now, but I'll always love him.
13: You know, I have memories of janitors at the schools where I went, and some of the greatest, and they were mostly men, but some of the best men were janitors who just kind of, you know, did everything that they were asked of them and then some, and communicated well. And not every janitor is like that, but that's what I experienced. And Sherry, I'm glad we got to honor your dad here today. I've got to get Debbie, Mary, and Jim in here to tell the, it's Corey and Debbie and Mary. Corey, he would always tickle me with his beard. Good thing I'm not even ticklish. Debbie, on my dad's day off, he wouldn't shave and had what I called prickles. He would hug me and gently rub his chin on my cheeks while I squealed for him to stop. And Mary said the same thing. He would chase us around the house after he got home from work and try to rub his scratchy 5 o'clock shadow stubble against our faces. We all screamed and laughed. That's what a dad does. Now, there's one more. I got to say, Jim and Karen, 1971, California, we had a big earthquake. After that, the way he woke us up every day was to shake the bed. And we hated it. We loved him. We lost him 9 years later. Thank you. Yeah, I could see that. That's what a dad does right there. Sarah is in Ohio. Hi, Sarah. Go right ahead.
4: Hi, Chris. So my favorite memory about my dad is actually one that started out very badly and turned good. He came home from work one day, and you know, he was tired, and he pulled his truck in the driveway and saw all of his tools strung all over the backyard, and he saw that we had dug holes in his grass and stuck giant like limbs and trees in the holes, and we had pulled out all of the shingles from behind the garage that he was going to use to make a new roof, and they were strewn all over the yard. And he was so upset and so angry, and you know, he yelled at us, get this cleaned up, and we're crying, pulling all the shingles back into piles. And we got it all cleaned up, and he asked, and he's like, what in the world were you thinking? And we told him that we were trying to make Christmas in July for him, and that the trees in the holes were Christmas trees, and his tools were the presents, and the shingles all over the grass were the paths. And I've heard my dad tell this story many times since being a small child, but he said that that stopped him right in his tracks. And he felt so bad. He said his heart just dropped out of his chest. And he, you know, gave us big hugs. And even to this day, though, like when I just got married and my husband is going to celebrate his first Father's Day this year. And I picked someone just like my dad. I it was really important for me to find someone who wasn't afraid to apologize and was very wanted to make sure that we knew that he felt bad when he messed up. It was very cool.
13: What a story. Sarah, you got to write that down. That's a really, really good story, because it shows, well, the common denominators here is that not only does your dad see you, but even if he's angry and upset and has reason to be, he listens, he hears your heart, right?
4: Yeah, absolutely.
13: Yeah. Okay, so is this the Sarah that I've known for so long, for you know, like 25
4: yes,
13: years or so? Okay, all right. So Sarah called up when you were homeschooled and all through homeschool. Then you went to college and you know, moving away from home. And then you got married and now you've got a baby. Is that right?
4: Yes. Ezra just turned 8 months old. And so my husband will celebrate his first Father's Day. And we just made him a little card. I traced our hands on paper. And it's very hard to get an 8 month old to hold still long enough to trace their hands for a card. But we did it. And I'm proud of that.
13: Love it. Sarah, God bless you, friend. Thank you. Stay away from the shingles now, to take my advice. But thank you for telling that story. There's some dad who needed to hear that today. And maybe that brings up some guilt and some shame and some, you know, looking back over your shoulder. I wish I'd done it. I wish I had listened. It's not too late if you're the dad who didn't listen back then to say, I heard Sarah tell this story on this program, this program, but that's what a dad does. And you tell the story. Did I ever do anything like that? Did you ever do anything and you had some motivation that was good, but I got mad at you? You enter into the life of your child or an adult, your adult child like that, and walls might start to come down that have been built up for a long time. I don't guarantee it, but if you tell it as well as Sarah did, Beth says he changed the key on my skates multiple times, always with a smile. I'm aging myself here. She says, I could never stay on skates, but I remember the keys and how important those were. And if you didn't have them, there's problems. Carrie is in Tampa, Florida. Carrie, tell me about your dad.
5: Hi, how are you today, Chris?
13: I'm doing great. Thank you.
5: I want to share that everyone's story is tremendous to my heart. Thank you for all sharing it. You, Sarah, that was incredible. Thank you. My daddy,

0: dropped them all in the basement, and people were sleeping on those. We had a couple people living in our house during the blizzard. My mom and dad, I always include my mother too. They did snowball fights with us. They took us sledding. They built snowmen. I remember my daddy in the backyard building an igloo with us. We were really young, and it was just wonderful.
1: And everything you've just described there didn't take a whole lot. Didn't take a whole lot of money. Might not have taken, it took time. It just took spending time with you and kind of investing in you and being present with you, right?
0: Well, so my mom would tend bar and he would take care of us, or my dad would tend bar and mama would take care of us, or they both tended bar and Elaine would take care of us, or we had a nanny because Elaine was, you know, 6 years older and she had other things in her life going on. So Herb and Carl and I, my dad would lay on the floor and bounce Carl on his belly, and we'd be climbing all over daddy. Matter of fact, that was when he passed away, New Year's Day. We were climbing all over daddy, and he got up off the floor, put Carl down, and got up in the bed and died. And it's sad, but it's reality, and I think back on it. But I remember him taking us out of the bubble bath and double fisting us on the ironing table, changing our diapers and clothing us.
1: Listen, you hear the laugh right there. Carrie, just the laugh that you had, and I bet there are more stories about, you know, when you grew up, but the fact that your dad died and you remember that day and you were with him, he was present there with you. I think that's one of the common denominators that I'm seeing throughout all of these different stories, is how much of a difference it makes when you are present with that child, that son, that daughter, when you see that son or daughter, when you hear their heart, when you listen well to them, and you laugh as well. Oh, there's so many good stories here. Thank you for calling today. This is Chris Fabry Live on Moody Radio. 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And one of the reasons why I wanted to have this conversation, I'll tell you about that straight ahead on Moody Radio.
2: The other day, my daughter was talking with her friend about how cool this singer was because he smoked pot throughout the whole concert. This is a girl who never missed Sunday school. How does that kind of change happen?
3: Every time we give in to sin, it dulls our awareness of the truth. Doing something that goes against your conscience will weaken your ability to discern right from wrong. Black starts to look white and down starts to look like up. You can become blind to the seriousness of sin. Romans 1 describes a group of people who knew about God, but sinned anyway. It says they became futile in their thoughts, and their foolish hearts were darkened. The best way to avoid futile thoughts and a foolish heart is to say no to sin in the first place. When you face temptation today, remember that every sin is a step on a downward spiral. With Seeking Him, I'm Nancy DeMoss, Wagamuth.
4: 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Hi there, I'm Chuck Swindoll. If I did, I would call it this, the wayward lad and the waiting dad. Because I think it's really an account of an affectionate father, even more than it is an account of a rebellious son. You remember the story. Strong-willed son strikes out on his own, taking all of his inheritance with him as his life spirals downward. But you know what occurs to me? It never dawned on that son that his father would not welcome him back. What a great example for all of us dads, waiting to welcome them back into our arms.
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0: In March, Dr. John Perkins passed away, and I remember when we did a tribute program for him about his life, his daughters came on here and told some of the same kinds of stories. 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You know, he knew a lot of people, and he spoke a lot of places, and he had this fire in his belly, but he was a dad. 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I want to hear Randy's story in Colorado. Randy, go.
1: Hi. So I live in Montrose, Colorado now, but this story happened in central Maine back in the late 60s and 69. I was 13 years old. We had one of those old reel-type push mowers. And that was hard. One day, Dad took me with him. We went to a Western Auto store, and he paid $179 for a brand-new lawnmower, push mower, gasoline-powered one, which for us was pretty big. And that, by the way, that $179 would be like probably $500 or $600 today. We lost Dad in the early 90s, around 92. But when this happened, basically, he took that lawnmower home. I used it. I mowed the lawn. One day, Dad went to work. He had a light blue Ford pickup, went to work. And I took that lawnmower all apart. I mean, all apart. I had a 4x8 sheet of plywood, put it on the grass, and every part that would come off from that lawnmower was off that lawnmower. Much to my shock, I looked down the driveway, and up comes this light blue Ford. And I knew I was in deep, deep trouble. Dad pulled up, got out of the truck, looked down at me. He looked at that, all those parts on that piece of plywood. He says, Randy, can you put that back together? What was I going to say? Yes, sir. And I did. He went in the house, and I put it back together, put the oil in it, put gas in it, and got it started. And as soon as he heard it run, he came out of the house. No smile, no nothing, just looked at me and says, now you come with me. And he loaded me in that truck, and away we went. We went to this place, and I knew the fellow, it was a junk dealer. His name was Willie. And all I could think of was, oh, no, oh, no, I'm going to be living with Willie. but no, he went out back with Willie. They came back, and Dad gave Willie some money and gave me an old outboard motor. And then and they put it in the truck, and Dad says, now this, you play with this. This is yours. Leave my lawnmower alone. And back then, we would have called it a licking. I expected to get a licking, and I never did.
0: Because he saw you. Anybody could put that lawnmower together. So what did you wind up doing with that?
1: Well, put it together. We used it for many years.
0: I mean, the gift of being able to be a mechanic like that.
1: My first job when I got married, and I got married young, I became a small engines mechanic. I actually became a professional chainsaw mechanic up in the state of Maine. My father, at the time that I took that machine apart, was a mechanic. And what he did was he recognized in me what he needed to nurture. I'm sorry, I'm getting emotional here, but he recognized that. And I never forgot that. He always had my back. And he was always willing to help that way.
0: He called it from the. He called it from your inside you, is what he did. He called it out, Randy, and allowed you to become who he knew you could be, you know?
1: Yeah.
0: I'm thinking about that. I'm thinking about that story and that story that Sarah told, because there's just something about your dad seeing you and being able to affirm you, being able to tickle you as well, and, you know, with the beard and everything, but being able to not yell at you, but to say, hey, there's something here. You shouldn't have done that. Stay away from my lawnmower, but you've got something going on down there. And I feel the same way about the prodigal son. What'd the dad do? He waited. He watched. He got that calf fat. That took some time. He had a robe and a ring ready. And when the son returned, what did he do? Did he wait to come and say? He ran. He hugged his neck. My son's come home. Oh, the delight. Psalm 18, he brought me out into a broad place. He rescued me because he delighted in me. Psalm 147, but the Lord takes pleasure in those who fear him and those who hope in his steadfast love. Remember the voice that came from heaven. This is my beloved son, in whom I am well pleased, or in whom I delight. Do you believe that God delights in you? I mean, we could say that all day long. You know, God loves us, for God so loved the world. But do you feel that? What kind of love is it? Is it conditional? Is it, well, if I do this, then God will love me. If I do the things that make him happy, he's happy with me. If I don't, there's no delight. If you're in Christ, there is no condemnation. You and I may be disciplined to help us mature, to help us become who he wants us to be, but that's him acting out of his love, out of his delight in the process. So today, take a Friday sigh, take a deep lung full of air, and know that your Heavenly Father delights in you. You are the apple of his eye. And I hope that encouraged you today. Come on back Monday. If you have some soul chains, they can be broken. We'll talk about it on Chris Fabry Live, a production of Moody Radio, a ministry of Moody Bible Institute.
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4: With SRN News, I'm John Scott. Further negotiations between the U.S. and Iran, while not taking place today as scheduled, may be held soon as a ceasefire between Israel and Hezbollah has been announced. Salem Radio Network military analyst Colonel Robert McGinnis says that so far the ceasefire deal with Iran favors them.
5: The IRGC is running the game, and that they got a sweetheart deal out of Trump. If you look at the 14 elements of the MOU, they're all, in my estimation, very supportive of an Iranian positive outcome.
4: And Colonel McGinnis tells the Salem Radio Network that much of the Iran deal is yet to be determined.
5: If the president's primary goal, which he's articulated recently, is to make certain that Iran never has a nuclear weapon, then we have to wait a few weeks in order to ascertain whether or not that's going to come to fruition.
4: Retired Army Colonel Robert McGinnis. A new poll on what Americans think of President Trump's handling of Iran.
6: Even with President Donald Trump's suggesting that a deal with Iran to end the war had been reached, most Americans still disapprove of how he's handling the issue. About 65% of Americans surveyed by the Associated Press and the North Center for Public Affairs Research disapprove of how Trump is handling Iran. But when looking at just Republicans, only 28% are unhappy. The poll was fielded as Trump announced a deal with Iran and authorized an end to the U.S. naval blockade of the Strait of Hormuz. I'm Donna Warder.
4: Just 12 hours after forming, a short-lived tropical storm Arthur degenerated into a remnant low, but its lingering moisture could still trigger redevelopment along the East Coast. The Carolinas are in line to be impacted through this evening. This is SRN News. Canada adopts a controversial hate crimes bill.
7: The legislation, which has passed its final vote and will now become law, removes the good faith religious expression defense from convictions for criminal hate speech. That means if you quote the Bible on homosexuality in Canada, you could be sent to prison. Conservative Member of Parliament Brad Redekop posted a statement on X calling the passage of the measure, quote, a dark day for Canada and an assault on faith. Michael Harrington reporting.
4: Missouri Republican Senator Josh Hawley has penned a letter to Major League Baseball Commissioner Rob Manfred over an incident this month in San Francisco. Manfred reprimanded several members of the Giants who wrote Bible verses on their uniforms in protest of the team's Gay Pride Night celebrations. In the letter, Hawley expresses grave concern over the warning to the players, pointing out that the league is forcing players to support the LGBT agenda with pride-themed uniforms. This is SRN News. There's a new poll about healthcare affordability.
8: New data from the West Health Gallup Affordability Index shows that only half of U.S. adults could afford their healthcare and had access to quality care last year. Concerns about affording healthcare in the year ahead were also at a record high since tracking began in 2021. The survey conducted from October to December 2025 shows that inflation and rising healthcare costs were straining Americans even before healthcare cuts took effect this year. Many are worried they won't be able to pay for care. The findings show a decline in healthcare affordability across various demographics, including among younger adults, older adults, and women. Haya Pinjwani, Washington.
4: The average long-term U.S. mortgage rate fell this week. The benchmark 30-year fixed rate mortgage rate at 6.47%. That's from last week's 6.52%, according to mortgage buyer Freddie Mac. More details at srnnews.com.
9: This is your weather forecast for the Peoria area. We're expecting sunny skies today, an afternoon high on our Friday of 79 degrees. A slight chance of showers overnight tonight, low of 61. Partly sunny in the morning on your Saturday, then becoming sunny tomorrow afternoon, high of 81. And then showers and thunderstorms with heavy rainfall Sunday, high of 75. Again today, we're expecting sunny skies, high near 79.
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0: That's Grace Worship with Kevin King, Steadfast Love from Lamentations 3. His compassions are new. Every single morning, his mercy is new for you and for me. Well, happy Friday, Juneteenth, at right now, 78 degrees outside. Tonight, 60 or low. He does. Here's Brandon Heath. This is Good News Radio, WBNH.
1: Wouldn't it be great if there was an answer, a quench

something we all really struggle with, the stillness, silence, solitude, and just being with the Lord in that quiet place. What helps you do that? What helps you maybe put the phone down or just be with God outside in nature? I'm curious. You just sometimes got to do it, right? And trust that God will meet you there. Here's Elevation.

0: Do you have a teen living at home? Then you know what it's like to watch mistakes happen. Hi, I'm Mark Gregston with Parenting Today's Teens. It's inevitable. Kids make dumb choices. They'll say silly things and make fools of themselves in front of a crowd. But you have a powerful opportunity at that crossroad. 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A well-timed word of encouragement in the midst of failure is worth more than an hour of praise after success. Don't overreact when your teen blows it. Be the one who holds them up when they fall.
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2: 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And Jesus to Peoria will be held on Saturday, June 20th, starting at 5 p.m. at Tower Park in Peoria Heights. 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

0: Years ago, I called my dad, wishing him a happy Father's Day. We had a great conversation about mom and things we did together when I was a kid. How we played golf and those Sunday afternoon drives and riding together on the merry-go-round. It was fantastic. When it was time to say goodbye, I could hear the emotion in his voice when he said those three words I'll never forget. Who are you? I'm kidding, of course. My dad battled Alzheimer's, but he always knew me, and I'm thankful for that. Our earthly dads may forget some things, but God doesn't. He knows our name. He has our artwork on his fridge and our photo in his wallet. Let's give thanks to our Heavenly Father today.
1: 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Laugh Again. Truth bringing laughter.
2: Well, hey, I want to say congratulations to our friend Greg of East Peoria. He was our winner for the For the Dads Father's Day giveaway package. And just saw him, he came in to pick it up this afternoon. So thanks for everybody submitting those. You can see all the good fatherly advice at WBNH.org/fathers or on our Facebook page for WBNH. 78 degrees out there tonight, 60 are low, about 20% chance of thunderstorms. Tomorrow, high of 81. Sunday, Father's Day, high of 74, 100% chance of rain. And Sunday night as well. Here's Lifeway Worship.

That is Chris Tomlin. I will follow. The atheist will say, there's not enough evidence to believe in God. Well, Romans 120 says otherwise. There's

0: It's a heart problem. This is Ken Ham, CEO of the Apologetics Ministry of Answers in Genesis. Even though the Bible presents many infallible proofs of Christ's resurrection, skeptics still refuse to believe it. But the problem isn't with the evidence. It's our sinful hearts. Jesus addresses this problem in one of his accounts where Abraham says of unbelievers, "If they do not hear Moses and the prophets, neither will they be persuaded though one rose from the dead." And when Jesus raised Lazarus from the dead, the religious leaders couldn't deny it, so they plotted to kill him. The problem isn't the evidence. But Christ did come to earth as the God-man to die in our place and be raised to life. Will you believe?
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Jeff Schleter, and it's called Words Will Sing Forever. 10 to 4, may God bless you, friend. Have a wonderful Father's Day weekend. News is next, and Janet Parshall, Craig is joining her. And make sure you join us tomorrow morning, 10 a.m. to 1 p.m. at the Morton Business Expo, a family fun event with lots of prizes and games tomorrow in Morton. Here's CeCe Winans.

0: friends. This is Janet Parshall, host of In the Market, coming to you on Moody Radio. 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
4: With SRN News, I'm Keith Peters in Washington. There are hopes Friday that a new truce between Israel and Hezbollah sticks.
5: Israel and the Hezbollah militant group agreed on Friday to renew their ceasefire after fighting postponed Iran-US talks in Switzerland. Word of a ceasefire coming from two regional officials and a US official. The truce was mediated by Qatar, the US and Iran, the regional officials say. Both Israel and Hezbollah have not immediately commented. Talks between the US and Iran have been called off after intense fighting between Israel and Hezbollah in southern Lebanon, raising questions about an initial agreement to end the war in Iran. I'm Charles de Ledesma.
4: British Prime Minister Keir Starmer says he will fight attempts by rival Andy Burnham to oust him from office. Correspondent Bernie Bennett reports.
6: Starmer says he will not walk away and will run in a leadership contest if one is triggered. Burnham, the mayor of Greater Manchester, won a seat in Parliament in a special election and is looking to replace Starmer as leader of the Labour Party and the country. Burnham's victory speech left no doubt that he wants to lead the country. Burnham has led Manchester since 2017, overseeing rapid regeneration for the city where the Industrial Revolution was forged. He's pledging to repeat his success on a national scale. Bernie Bennett reporting.
4: A new AP NORC poll finds that President Trump's approval on Iran remained low at 34%, even as a deal to reopen the Strait of Hormuz and restart negotiations materialized. The survey was conducted June 11th through 17th, just after Trump called off threats to escalate the war with Iran. Respondents answered as Trump announced a deal with Iran and authorized an end to the U.S. naval blockade in the Strait of Hormuz. This is SRN News. The capital of Maryland issues an unusual alert.
7: The city of Annapolis has prompted some raised eyebrows and ridicule on social media by sending out an emergency preparedness guide specifically for the LGBT community. The Annapolis Office of Emergency Management says disasters pose, quote, unique challenges for LGBT people. Amongst the recommendations are that transgender individuals stockpile hormones to help them live as the opposite sex, along with, quote, chest binders and wigs. Michael Harrington reporting.
4: A number of Christian players are proclaiming their faith at the World Cup. There are even a few believers on the Iraqi team from a country where the Christian population is estimated to have fallen dramatically. Midfielder Aymar Sher has been sharing his faith, posting photos on social media of him wearing an I Belong to Jesus t-shirt. Another teammate has led Bible studies for the group. This is SRN News. An ancient oak tree has died.
8: Here's Robin Hood's tree, the major oak at Edwinstone. It's been well looked after and surprisingly still lives in excellent shape in Sherwood Forest.
9: A report by British Movie Tone from more than half a century ago. But now that 1,200-year-old major oak is believed to have died.
10: They go into drought stress, so even a healthy tree would be feeling the pressures of those long, prolonged periods of dry.
9: Chloe Ryder with the Royal Society for the Protection of Bird. The flocks of human visitors to Sherwood Forest have compressed the soil around the Robin Hood tree, hindering rain from reaching its roots. And this spring, its gnarled limbs and sprawling canopy failed to sprout leaves. However, it will remain a natural monument and support the forest's ecosystem. I'm Ben Thomas.
4: More details available at srnnews.com. From Washington, I'm Keith Peters reporting.
1: Let's take a look at our weather forecast for the Peoria area. We have a slight chance of showers overnight tonight. Mostly cloudy skies expected, low of 61. Partly sunny in the morning on your Saturday, then gradually becoming sunny tomorrow afternoon, high of 81. Showers and thunderstorms Sunday with heavy rainfall, high of 75, then 75 and partly sunny Monday. Again, overnight tonight, a slight chance of showers, low of 61 degrees.
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13: Welcome to In the Market with Janet Parshall. Today's program is where Janet and her husband Craig take some of the stories making headlines this week and offer their insight and analysis. Before they get started, let's take a quick look back at some of the highlights from the week.
14: In the Book of Mormon, you don't have anything like that. You've got heaven or hell, and it's not good news. You've got a deadline by which perfection must be achieved or else. You know, Spencer W. Kimball, who was an apostle for 20 years and a prophet for 10 years, I used to sing songs about him as a boy in Sunday school class. He says in his most famous book, "Eternal life hangs in the balance awaiting the works of men. This progress toward eternal life is a matter of achieving perfection. Living all the commandments guarantees total forgiveness of sins and assures one of exaltation through that perfection which comes by complying with the formula the Lord gave. Be therefore perfect, even as your Father in heaven is perfect." And then he finally says, "Perfection, therefore, is an achievable goal."
15: What if we go back to when he was 11 and his father dies and he is sad and angry and his life is messy and he doesn't know what to do and he is lost in his thoughts and with his mother and a very complex relationship, by the way. And so what if we make him human, make him flesh and blood, let him stumble and see how through these failures his character is forged? That's a little bit of a teaser there, but that's really how it started. John brought me in, we wrote the story, and like you beautifully said, it all begins with that. After that, everything else is beautiful and it's very powerful to see it come to life, but you need that story on the page, and John Irwin knows that like no one else.
16: Islam needs to be politicized. It shouldn't just be a religion, but it should be a tool for political change. And so the Western trained Iranian intellectuals tried to fuse Marxism, communist ideas with Islam. They participated in the revolution only to find themselves being shot by revolutionary guards and imprisoned in later, as I mentioned earlier in our conversation, executed within as political prisoners. 30,000 at least were killed under Khomeini's orders.
17: They would not just be physically punished, but from their perspective, I think even more than the physical scars of a whipping and beating would be the emotional scars of likely being separated for life. So thankfully, they made it north. They made it to freedom. They had 5 children in England, then came back to the States and ended up opening a school in Georgia for formerly enslaved men and women and their children. So I just thought it was a fascinating look into the human spirit and how when people are denied something they have a right to, oftentimes it makes them fight even harder for it.
18: It looks like the government is surviving, maybe with the help of this agreement. And so what's happening, you know, they're disillusioned. They're let down. They're disappointed. Trump told them, go on the streets. That's a few months ago in January. Go on the streets. The help is on the way. But now the people of Iran asking, where are we now? You don't even talk about us in this negotiation, in this MOU, in this agreement. We are not there. The people of Iran are not in the part of the equation. What happened? So they're very disappointed, hopeless, and they don't want this agreement.
19: The nature rights, the rights of nature would be foundational. In other words, the priority in terms of rights would be nature. And then it says, if once, you know, you accept that, human rights will be fulfilled within ecological conditions necessary for life. In other words, the first most fundamental rights would be those of nature. Then human rights would be interpreted within that construct of nature having a priority.
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20: 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It's made Elon Musk's rocket and spacecraft manufacturer one of the world's most valuable companies.
21: 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Under the new rules approved on Thursday, children under 15 are banned from creating or using personal social media accounts.
22: Iraq is preparing to export crude oil and naphtha through ports in Syria, Iraqi and Syrian energy officials and refinery sources said.
13: Janet and Craig have lots to share, and they'll put the first story on the table when we return. 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

0: Hi, I'm Johnny Erickson Tata. And right before our Johnny and Friends family retreat, Debbie's disabled son Luke was having a rough time. They had been changing his meds, and as a result, he was more aggressive and emotional. Debbie was exhausted. What she really wanted to do was send the rest of the family to our retreat while she stayed home to veg in front of the TV. Boy, was Debbie glad she didn't cave in to that temptation, because so many wonderful things happened at retreat. Prayers were answered, she got emotionally and spiritually recharged, and the time of worship with the family and friends doing fun stuff was just the treatment she needed. Jesus says in Matthew chapter 11, "Come, all who are weary, and I will give you rest." You can help give that spirit-blessed rest to families like Debbie's by serving at our family retreats. 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
2: 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The God of all grace, who called you to his eternal glory in Christ, after you have suffered for a little while, will himself restore you and make you strong, firm, and steadfast.
1: 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To learn more, go to hopeminute.org.
3: 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Mr. Craig Partial is with us. Fridays are different around here. Here's when we take a look at the stories making headlines and apply the truth, whole truth, and nothing but the truth of God's word to those stories. By the way, this month's Truth Tool, When Culture Hates You, is so apropos for the story we're about to dive into. I want you to read this book. I want you to understand you shouldn't be surprised when the culture pushbacks. You're also going to have to understand you're going to have some courage. When you stand up for Jesus. It might cost you something. It certainly costs the individuals I'm going to talk to you about this hour. But I want us to understand that we shouldn't be surprised. Jesus said, remember, when they hate you, they hated me first. And so this book, written by a brilliant woman, Natasha Crane, really and truly helps us to sort of get some spiritual heft on our bones and learn how to contend for the faith without being discouraged by the slings and arrows of outrageous criticisms and commentaries, which, if you're openly identified with Christ, probably come on a regular basis. And if they're not, it raises the question why. You want to be so distinctly clear that you are a follower of the way that you don't have to post anything. You don't have to wear a t-shirt. You don't even have to carry a Bible under your arm. It shines through the way you live. So our truth tools are a way of saying thank you when you give financially to support this program. Listen, we're on the air because people pray and because they give. It's that simple, and yet it's that important. So because I can't squeeze myself to the microphone and give you a hug around the neck and thank you personally for your donations, I want to do the next best thing, which is to help you grow up in him. So I carefully vet these books, pray over these books, and want to give you something that's going to build your legacy library while at the same time building you into a man or woman of God who has some spiritual strength and some spiritual maturity. It's yours for a gift of any amount. 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Also, Partial Partners, the enlarging circle of friends who support this program monthly on a level of their own choosing, by the way. 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Well, Major League Baseball is in the news, and you bet you we're going to start with that story. Let me turn to this bit of audio to kind of set the backdrop. Have a listen.
4: Senator Josh Hawley has written a letter to Major League Baseball saying that these players are being subjected to religious discrimination after Major League Baseball players on the San Francisco Giants were criticized by Major League Baseball for writing Bible verses on their team-issued Pride Night hats during Friday night's game against the Chicago Cubs, including Landon Roop, a 27-year-old right-hander from Rocky Mount, North Carolina, who started and pitched 4 2/3 innings with Genesis chapter 9, verses 12 through 16, written on his cap next to the rainbow-colored team logo. As you can see there. After the game, Roop said, "There's no hate at all. It's just what I stand for and what I stand on. I believe in God." Two relievers also made appearances in the game with Bible verses on their hats. Another took the mound without his Pride Night cap and said wearing the traditional orange lettering. The pitchers have a supporter and Vice President J.D. Vance, who posted on X, quote, "Trump won. We don't have to do this anymore." Now, San Francisco first added Pride Night uniforms in 2021. After the game, the Giants issued a statement apologizing to the LGBTQ plus community, Major League Baseball issuing a statement saying the writing on the caps violates our rules and consistent with normal practice. We have warned the players about future violations.
5: I think people are tired of corporations, whether they're, you know, in the business space or in the sports setting, forcing ideology on players in things like rainbow symbols on uniforms as they were on some of the hats. And so the fact that players are going to react to that should be expected and it should be honored.
3: So let me pick up on that last piece, because that's the salient issue in the midst of all of this. It's coerced speech. You know, when the and this is football, basketball, baseball, whatever major professional sport decides to emblazon a uniform with a political message, you've created, from my vantage point at least, a public forum. And if you say to the player that he has to have this on his uniform and he doesn't believe in it, it's not a part of his worldview or for deeply held, sincerely religious beliefs, as it is in this case, you cannot support sin publicly. You're not going to put it on your uniform. You're not going to wear a cap that supports it, and you decide to push back. Then you've got some issues, and more on the legal aspect of this, because things are percolating in that part of the story as well. But let me just set the backdrop. So it's the San Francisco Giants, as you heard before. They wrote these Bible verses on their hats during Pride Night, and now they're being reprimanded by Major League Baseball. So the three Giant pitcher, Roop, Brubaker, and Walker, chose to add Bible verse references from Genesis on the pro-LGBT Pride hat. That's the speech. They were told to wear these hats. That's coercion. If you don't believe it, then what? You're not going to play Major League Baseball? Hey, this is sports. It's entertainment, but it's business. It's a big business, professional sports. And so they thought, okay, if we have to wear these caps, then we're going to put down what we think about the rainbow. And, of course, that's what Genesis 9, 12 through 16 talks about. So MLB management isn't thrilled about these Bible verses warning against, quote, oh, get scared, future violations that would result in fines. Even though the Major League Baseball isn't upset about teams endorsing a pro-LGBT political agenda using their uniforms, the organization's statement contends that players aren't allowed to make statements on their own. Oh, the individual versus the corporate giant. So the corporate giant can force you to endorse speech that the corporate giant believes in, but you as an individual, you're not allowed to do that. More on that in a minute. So here's part of the MLB statement. To be clear, this routine warning, verbal warning, not to wear the hat in future games is not disciplinary and had absolutely nothing to do with the content of their message. Could they say that with a straight face? I don't think so. We respect players' rights to free expression. Not really. However, writing of any kind with any message is prohibited per Major League Baseball's uniform regulations, which provide in part that a player may not write, attach, affix, embroider, or otherwise display nicknames or messages on apparel or playing equipment. Pause. Then, hello, corporate office of Major League Baseball. Why are you putting messages on uniforms? Just play ball, okay? Call the balls, call the strikes. Why are you putting up a pro-gay flag, right? So the Giants organization also put out a statement that said, in part, the San Francisco Giants are proud to support Pride Night. Oh, there's the corporate position, worldview, and the LGBTQ plus community. We also respect that individuals may make personal choices about participating in team activations, their word. We understand that the choice by individual players have caused pain and anger in the LGBTQ plus community. And we're sorry for that pause. Dear corporate office of MLB, what about causing pain and hurt in the lives of Christians who don't celebrate sin? Do they matter when you're working with feelings? By the way, there's no crying in baseball. You're not supposed to be dealing with feelings here, okay? So let's move on. The wearing of the Pride paraphernalia was reportedly a personal choice that was left up to players, allegedly. But apparently, the Giants did not explicitly acknowledge the pain they might be causing the players, as I just noted, who had religious convictions on all of this. So there's the backdrop on this story. So, Craig, I'm going to talk about Holly. I'm going to talk about the Department of Justice, and they're digging deep in this right now. Just give me your first initial reaction. I'm tired. I just want to see this game played, whether it's football or baseball. Don't put politics in my face, you know? I'll eat the popcorn. I'll eat the hot dogs that are being sold, but please don't bring politics into the ballpark. I'm there to watch them play ball.
6: Yeah, I have a very personal feeling about this. As you do, for the same reasons and a couple additional ones, I think back to those hot, wonderful summer days when I was a kid playing outfield for my local team at the Roberta Park with no trees and no shade. Loved the game. Then a little bit later, went to all of the then Milwaukee Braves games and loved the game, as a lot of us do. And a lot of us feel personally assaulted, personally offended by the interjection of not just this political issue about gay rights, but really a sociological form of indoctrination. But I think it goes even bigger than that, because the Supreme Court has weighed in and given special privileges to the Major League Baseball League to be left alone when it acts like this. Maybe it's time to change those rules, because this is antitrust on crack.
3: There's more to this story. As I said before, you heard Josh Hawley, senator from Missouri, being referenced before. We'll tell you what he's doing. And then the Department of Justice is weighing in. So who would have thought? You want to sell tickets to people, come out and enjoy your game. When you force feed a political agenda, I can't think of a better or faster way to lose attendees at the ballpark. Back after this.
7: Years later, you can still hear it. A father's voice. A word of encouragement. A moment of correction. A simple, I'm proud of you. Hi, I'm Mark Gothier with Crew and Making Your Life Count. There is something about a father's presence that leaves a mark. Sometimes it's in big moments. More often, it's in the ordinary ones. Sitting in the stands, teaching you how to do something for the first time. Those moments shape how we see ourselves and how we move through life. The Bible gives us a powerful picture of this in Luke 15. Father watching the horizon, waiting for his son to return. And when he does, the father runs to him, embraces him, and welcomes him home. That is the heart of a father. Compassion, grace, love that does not give up. For many, Father's Day brings gratitude. For others, it can be more complicated. Some carry the weight of loss. Some carry the ache of distance or absence. And some have stepped into the role of a father for someone else, choosing to love and invest in a way that makes a lasting difference. Wherever you find yourself, this is true. God sees your story. Psalm 68:5 calls God a father to the fatherless. His love is steady. His presence is constant. Where earthly fathers fall short, He remains faithful. And for those who are fathers or who pour into others in that way, your role matters deeply. And if you are a dad, remember this, your presence matters. and your love leaves a legacy. For more ways to make your life count, visit crew.org/life.
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4: Rangers are the only team in Major League Baseball that does not host a Pride Night. This week, they're hosting Faith and Family Night instead. And Florida's Attorney General posting on X, MLB will be hearing from his office soon.
3: Bunch of AGs are weighing in. So again, go Texas Rangers. They said, nope, we're not going to do that. We're going to call it Faith and Family Night instead. And this is where courage is not just on when you're up to bat, okay? It isn't just batter up. It's not when you're throwing that ball on the pitcher's mound. Sometimes courage is what you do off the playing field as well. And several of the ball players now in the MLB are coming forward and they're endorsing these players. They don't have to do that. They could just be quiet in the locker room, take their paycheck and go home. But they're being very vocal about it. And one of those people happens to be the Diamondsback pitcher, a fellow by the name of Ryan Thompson. Have a listen to this.
9: A lot of the hate comes from perceived negativity, and without getting too off track, but like the Pride Night stuff with the Giants, like I think that there's a perceived negativity with this stuff of like, okay, Landon Raup wrote a verse on his hat, that means that he's anti something. That doesn't mean that, right? It means that he's pro something, right? So the rainbow means something to him. It means that he believes in the Noahic covenant being something that's special to us as Christians, right? That means that no matter how bad we possibly could be, no matter how much we reject God, that he will never again flood the earth. That's really cool. That's really special. And we do a lot of stuff, and we're all sinful. We all do a lot of stuff that may be worthy of a flooding, but God will never flood us. And because of that promise, and his promises are unconditional. So that's something that's really cool to me, is that there's nothing negative. There's nothing anti. There's nothing that says that he doesn't support anything or that he's like hateful or anything like that at all. It's all positive. It's all like, man, this is what the rainbow means to me. And I just thought that was really cool that he did that.
3: I think it's really cool that Thompson has that kind of courage to be able to make that kind of a declaration. Again, pulling back and looking at this, Craig, you know, they're old saws. They get repeated again and again. But when you stop and think about this and you decide to do a deeper dive theologically, why was there a flood in the first place? I mean, we just have to stop and say God made Adam and Eve. You have several generations, and then you get into the days of Noah. So important, so profound, so problematic that Jesus even refers to them by name as the days of Noah in the New Testament. So what was going on planet Earth that God came and wiped out absolutely every single thing, man and beast, except for Noah, his wife, his sons, and their wives? Talk to me about this.
6: He created his own remnant. And that promise, the remnant of animals, the remnant of human beings. And the reason was that the unrighteousness and the evil that had appeared as a result of the bad exercise of human freedom of will was so horrendous that rather than destroy the entire world, what God did is take a faithful remnant, those that family of Noah that still hewed to God's commands, lived righteous lives in the midst of a terribly, terribly unrighteous culture.
3: Exactly.
6: And God rescued. Now, that's the story all through Scripture. He has always maintained a faithful remnant who live faithfully for him in the midst of a horrendously unrighteous culture.
3: So the destruction comes from unrepentant sin.
6: Right.
3: Repulsive, paganistic, unrepentant sin. So God then brings this flood. He wipes out everything except the 2x2 animals that were put on the ark again, to repeat, Noah, his wife, his sons, and their wives, and then puts this rainbow in the sky as this way of saying, this is a covenant. I promise you, I will never flood the earth again. So when you think about it, for the homosexual community to pick up the rainbow as their sign.
6: To co-opt.
3: Well, everyone says that, and they're absolutely right. I'm guessing, I don't know, I've never talked to anybody about this, but I'm guessing it's because they think it was diversity, because there's so many colors in the rainbow. But when you stop and think about it, you want to say, if you're willing to have a conversation and really be open-minded about this, this is a sign of God not destroying the earth again because of sin. You really want that rainbow as your sign? Because what brought about the rainbow covenant promise in the first place was man's debauchery and its sinful nature. So again, it's a very hellish, and I think that's the appropriate word, co-opting of a symbol that was made by God to us, saying he would never eradicate mankind again. So the San Francisco Giants broadcaster, a fellow by the name of Mike Credco, is trying to shame the Christian players who wrote Bible verses on the hat. So here's what he said. They were in for a rude awakening with the response, and it wasn't just from the gay community. It was from the Northern California community that supports the gay community. When you're a player in this environment, it's your responsibility to just know how sensitive this city is in regards to the culture of freedom and the way you live your life. Okay, well, sorry, I disagree with this guy, okay? He might be an announcer and he might do the commentary of what's going on down at the mound. I get it, but he's dead wrong. This is baseball. Baseball is gender neutral. In fact, that you're not trying to appeal to political issues dealing with human sexuality. It's whether or not you can hit the ball, whether you can call strikes, whether or not you can catch, whether you can slide into first base. But it has nothing. I don't understand why sexuality even shows up at the ballpark. You want to talk to me about that?
6: Well, because it's an appropriate, at least an available venue. It's a billboard for a political and sociological argument that the way we've lived, the way the Bible says we should live, the relationships that God has ordained are not right, that we need to revolutionize them. And this is the venue in which they want to broadcast those opinions. Now, they're free to broadcast those opinions in any arena they want to set up a debate. But when you go to a baseball game, you don't go for a debate. You don't go for a debate on gender ideology or homosexuality or a personal romance relationships. You go there for the game. At least that's the way it's been until of late. And of late, a lot of social engineers on the left side say, let's use this as an opportunity to force this issue in the face of the American people.
3: Well, there's more to the story. As I said before, we've got our own Department of Justice looking into this, and Senator Josh Hawley has weighed into this as well. So there's more components. And then I want to tell you about a minor league team just down the road a piece who made a pretty strong decision and made a very principled decision as well. As I say, courage isn't always on the playing field. Sometimes it's off the playing field as well. More about that when we return.
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13: Let's take a look at our weather forecast for the Peoria area. We have a slight chance of showers overnight tonight. Mostly cloudy skies expected, low of 61. Partly sunny in the morning on your Saturday, then gradually becoming sunny tomorrow afternoon, high of 81. Showers and thunderstorms Sunday with heavy rainfall, high of 75, then 75 and partly sunny Monday. Again, overnight tonight, a slight chance of showers, low of 61 degrees.
14: Ever been in a crisis and wondered, how could God let this happen? 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
16: With SRN News, I'm Keith Peters in Washington. Israel and the Iran-backed Hezbollah militant group agreed to halt the heavy fighting in southern Lebanon that had threatened to unravel an interim peace agreement between the United States and Iran. That's according to officials who spoke Friday to the Associated Press. Neither Israel nor Hezbollah immediately confirmed the truce. It came after a heavy exchange of fire killed 47 people in Lebanon and 4 Israeli soldiers. The U.S. military has attacked a boat accused of smuggling drugs in the eastern Pacific Ocean, killing 3 people. Thursday's attack brings the number of people who have been killed in boat strikes by the U.S. military to at least 211 since the Trump administration began targeting those it called narco-terrorists in early September. More details at SRNNews.com.
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19: As a Christian, how do you digest the cultural issues of our day? 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So we're going to continue with this Major League Baseball story because it's such a wonderful representation of the culture. Where we're at, the animosity against Christians, free speech, coerced speech, gets really interesting. So let me just throw in one more element into this. Rob Schneider, you probably recognize him from movies and Saturday Night Live, has been very vocal of late about his faith. And he made the statement that while there are not yet fines that have been levied against these players, this is, quote, in the words of the MLB, this is a, quote, routine warning. No, not really. But listen to what he said on national television.
20: You got to follow the money. It's where the sports are getting their money and who's going to complain the loudest. But I think this time MLB screwed up. I mean, MLB, remember, they didn't fine anybody for taking a knee. Remember that? So for Black Lives Matter, it's fine. But for Christians standing up for their, deeply held religious beliefs is not okay. So I think Americans are sick of this. And, I'm tired of, like, Christianity being the doormat for everybody else's beliefs to be stepped on us. And it's like, listen, I'm not against, gay pride, gay rights, but shoving it in your face is, like, enough. You have to do this, otherwise you're a bigot. And look, I don't have to do anything. It doesn't make me a bigot. I mean, just like, I think it's about these people's beliefs have to be respected. It's like you can't make somebody bake something that they don't want to bake, whether it's a cake for a gay wedding. That's their particular right. The Supreme Court already won that. So I think Major League Baseball is in jeopardy here legally. And I think this is against their First Amendment rights for sure. And it's against the civil rights.
19: Mm. All right, so we're going to pick up on that legal part. So let me go to Josh Holly now. So Josh sent a letter to MLB Communication Commissioner Rob Manfred on Tuesday of this week, and he wants answers about the league's issuing this warning to these pitchers who play for the San Francisco Giants who wrote this Bible verse on their pride cap. And he said this in the letter, "You must answer for what appears to be a pattern of discrimination," here we get into the legal aspect of this, "within MLB against baseball players who profess their Christian faith. The freedom to live out one's faith does not end at the ballpark. And so the players, even though they weren't suspended or issued any financial punishment for the act, the MLB officials called the warning, as I noted earlier, routine, noting that the league had issued similar guidance for players who had written messages to family members on their caps. So again, part of the statement reads this way. To be clear, this routine verbal warning not to wear the hat in future games is not disciplinary and had absolutely nothing to do with the content of the message. We respect players' rights to free expression. However, writing of any kind of any message is prohibited, to which I say, pause in the reading of this story. So why did you make them wear patches that had other political messages? If messages are verboten, why are you putting messages on uniform? Maybe the bigger question is, just put on their number. And who they play for. The messages can be read somewhere else. You can listen to a podcast or watch an evening news broadcast at one of the Alphabet Soup networks, but on a uniform for somebody that's playing. So again, he said, this issue is about routine warning, according to MLB. But Josh Hawley and others, and we'll get to the DOJ in a minute, are saying, not so fast. You can try to blow this off because it blew up in your face. Maybe you weren't expecting it. But there's some bigger issues at play here. So again, if you look at this idea of why they have insisted that there be patches and hats with messages on their uniforms in the past, it raises a question. For example, this explanation doesn't assuage the concerns of Mr. Hawley or a whole bunch of other MLB critics who pointed to the league's actions during the Black Lives Matter movement in 2020. MLB officials let players to wear, they had to wear the Black Lives Matter patches and United for Change patches on their journey. BLM was also stenciled onto mounds at MLB ballparks. And so Josh continued in his letter to the commissioner, MLB suspended its own equipment rules, the point I'm making, so that players could display progressive political slogans on their cleats. The league went beyond the tolerating speech. It designed speech, promoted speech, shoehorned social and political messages into the game broadcast to millions of people. Yet when three players and a handful of characters citing the book of Genesis to their caps, the league reached for its rule book. So he requested a thorough examination of what's going on in terms of the league's rules, player expression, and the policy on LGBTQ pride exceptions, and a list of past warnings for players who wrote messages on their uniform. Now, the senator, by the way, as noted in one of the clips I played earlier, isn't the only one frustrated. The vice president of the United States made the declaration, we don't have to do this anymore. And then you heard Rob Snyder rightfully talk about sincerely held religious beliefs being protected. You don't have to bake that cake. Well, that same principle of coerced speech applies, Mr. Parshall. It seems to me it applies when you're getting a salary plan for Major League Baseball. That is coerced speech. The patch goes on the uniform. They've done it in the past. And I have to tell you, it is this book of James, a double-minded man, unstable in all its ways. In this case, it's a business entity, unstable in all its ways. So you don't want the players to write messages, but you're going to force them to wear patches and put on the mounds at the ballparks messages that you support. Something's wrong here.
6: Yeah, it's real, certainly legal and moral duplicity because they have double standards and it's clear to see. But what's important about the fact that members of Congress are getting involved goes back to something I said before, which is back in the 1920s, the Supreme Court said, hands off. You can't apply monopoly law, anti-monopoly law, antitrust to Major League Baseball. And that has been upheld in various forms, decade after decade after decade for some very strange reasons, but it has been upheld. So, but Congress could act. If they're tired of this approach of the Major League Baseball teams using, of the league, using pressure against certain teams or certain players, violating fundamental free speech and First Amendment rights, not only that, but violating, I think, federal equal employment law that's very basic. You can't punish somebody for their religious beliefs in their place of employment. So all of those reasons, members of Congress are now looking at it. Now, they haven't said it yet, but in the back cloak rooms, there could be discussions that maybe it's time to threaten the Major League Baseball League with an exemption. We're going to have you included expressly in antitrust anti-monopoly law, where you are going to be looked at more closely now by the legal system than you ever have before. That just may be what's discussed, as I said, in the cloakrooms right now, and perhaps being messaged to the league.
19: So I'm looking at the letter that Hollywood, I've got a copy in front of me on United States Senate stationery, and again, sending it to the commissioner for MLB. And in part of his conversation, he said this, and I thought it was astute, a league that benefits from such an extraordinary dispensation, owes the public a corresponding measure of accountability, and it invites the closest scrutiny when it happens to wield its market power to punish Americans for their beliefs. That exception, in any event, has never been understood to shield the league from its legal obligations not to discriminate against employees on the basis of religion. So let me
6: take that's that antitrust exemption that they have that Congress could change.
19: And it's also a pivot, okay?
6: Yeah.
19: Because what they're doing is they just wanted to say, universal rule, we don't allow any slogans whatsoever. But again, that argument falls under its own weight when you're slapping on their uniforms or putting on the mounds political messages that you endorse. One could understand it if you felt that messages were distracting or that somehow they blurred the branding, if you will, of the particular franchise the ball player plays for. But when you're slapping on patches on uniforms that have one political message and decorating your baseball mounds with another political message, you really have lost the right to say you can't put messages out there, haven't you?
6: Yeah, clearly, if this was a First Amendment case, that would be one of the pieces of evidence on why they'd lose that case. They are censoring the speech of individual players. But again, Josh Hawley's, Senator Hawley's comment was a strong message that, look, you have had the benefit for decades and decades and decades and decades of exemption from the antitrust law that applies to almost every other business, whether or not it's sports related or not. But those days may end if you do not start showing some openness or at least equality of application of your rules and not discriminate specifically targeting Christian professional baseball players.
19: So let me talk about the AGs. We're going to segue this now to the law. So you've got a senator who's already speaking up about this, and he carries the full weight of the higher house when he sends that kind of a letter out. That's pretty impressive, by the way. But the Florida AG has also weighed in on this, which I

is demanding that MLB not discriminate against players for their faith. If MLB refuses to comply, we will take action. So now you've got not one, but two AGs weighing in, and then I want to take a break. And when we come back, I want to talk about the fact that now our own Department of Justice is starting to weigh in. So again, when they decided in their little corporate office, wherever the MLB headquarters are located, that they would go after some ballplayers who said, no, sorry, my sincerely held religious beliefs, we don't celebrate sin. We thank God for his forgiveness, and we're grateful for his promise, his covenant promise, as shown to us through the rainbow. Okay, and you probably thought you just, you know, not offend the San Francisco fans that were there by making everybody support the gay movement. But you had some men of courage, kind of like those three, I don't know, Daniel, you know, Nebuchadnezzar, back in that time, where they wouldn't bend before the golden statue. There's a lot of golden statues in professional sports, and these guys said, no, not gonna, no way. When we come back, we'll talk about DOJ after this.

0: When does a joke become a dad joke? When it becomes a parent. Yes, dad jokes are cringeworthy. They get eye rolls and courtesy laughs, but they're useful as well. Research has found shared laughter improves the bond between a dad and child. What are the ingredients of a good, or should I say bad, dad joke? Puns, definitely. Timing, cheesiness is a must. And dad, you've got to own it confidently. Put all that together and you've got a dad joke. Researchers at the University of North Carolina have found lighthearted humor plays a meaningful role in parenting. It strengthens bonds between dads and their kids, and they say it improves mental health. But joking aside, as we reflect on this upcoming Father's Day, what a privilege it is to know and experience the love of both an earthly and a heavenly father. And when you become a dad, you gain a new perspective on the great love our heavenly father has for us. I'm David Wolin at haventoday.org.
1: Hello, this is Paul Kennings. It doesn't matter what you face today. It matters most who you face it with. Stay tuned and allow God to influence your life through His Word. Matthew chapter 8 and verse 24 states for us, he says, "When he got into the boat, his disciples followed him. And behold, there arose a great storm on the sea, so that the boat was being covered with waves. But Jesus himself was asleep." The water is covering up the boat, and it's like Jesus is asleep. It's like Jesus Christ is not involved in this. Look at what the psalmist says. "To you, O Lord, I cry, my rock. Do not be deaf to me. If you are silent to me, I will become like those who go down to the pit. Hear the voice of my supplication when I cry to you for help, when I lift up my hands towards your holy sanctuary. Listen to me. You can't just start to respond. I need you. I can't fix this problem. It's way beyond my ability." Oh, folks, the first thing we must learn to do is to not let the rocking make us forget who is in the boat and that we're still in the boat. And the boat hasn't turned over. Even if you face cancer today, they have given you the final word. And there is a home in place in heaven for you. You're still in the boat. To be absent from the body is to be present with the Lord. Now, folks, the issue is not what I'm facing. The issue is who I'm facing it with. And where am I in my faith as I follow Christ?
2: For more on this and other helpful resources, log on to powerwalkministries.org.

0: playoffs have become a big controversy. The Department of Justice now investigating Major League Baseball for potential religious discrimination. The league recently warned several San Francisco Giants players against expressing their Christian faith after they wrote Bible verses on their Pride Night caps. In a letter to Commissioner Rob Manfred, the department's Civil Rights Division writes, quote, "The Trump administration is committed to combating religious discrimination. I have referred this matter to the Equal Employment Opportunity Commission for further investigation." Some athletes ripping the league.
1: This is what we're worried about right here. Major League Baseball players wearing a hat with a Bible verse on.

0: on it. That's what we worry about in a billion-dollar industry.
1: I feel like it would be similar to saying everybody should have to wear a cross on their jersey. But I would never expect that with my teammates that don't believe the same thing. At the end of the day, I think I would literally just feel like, why is this in sport?
2: As we said over and over again, so I'm looking at the letter, a copy of the letter sent out by Hamit Dhillon, who is the Assistant Attorney General in the Civil Rights Division. And I have to tell you, she has been spectacular when it comes to religious discrimination. So she posted on X, swing and a miss. Major League Baseball encouraged players to wear Black Lives Matter on their uniforms, but reportedly threatened Christians to write Bible verses on their hats. The U.S. The EEOC will investigate whether this amounts to religious discrimination. So the wheels are starting to turn on that already. Part, again, of that letter, I'll give you a little bit more from what you heard in that story. The Department of Justice now investigating Major League Baseball for potential religious discrimination. The league recently warned several San Francisco Giant players against expressing their Christian faith after they wrote Bible verses on their Pride Night caps. In a letter to Commissioner Rob Manfred, the department's Civil Rights Division writes book, the Trump administration is committed to combating religious discrimination. I've referred this matter to the Equal Employment Opportunity Commission for further investigation. So, wow, you know, it goes from, we're going to give you a warning to, oh my word, you know, have senators and the assistant attorney general weighing in.
3: Yeah, but to say this is just a warning, that's like the referee saying to the coach, you step out on the field with a bad look on your face, one more time, I'm throwing you out of the game. Okay, so there's something, there's a thing behind the thing of the warning, okay? There's a threat there. And should they be surprised that this is the reaction that's going around the country? And every state that has, for instance, the Florida AG, what's at stake in this? They have two professional baseball teams in Florida. So every state that has at least one franchise has a dog in this fight and can start complaining. And frankly, the MLB, I don't think, realized the conflagration they were creating with this so-called warning.
2: But I'm thrilled because what I'm seeing are men and women of courage who are standing up and saying this far and no farther. You cannot, it is, when you make me wear it on my uniform, it's coerced speech. Then you tell me I can't put a message on my hat.
3: Yeah, exactly.
2: It's all part of my accoutrement that I'm wearing playing for you, right? So now I want to turn your attention to York, Pennsylvania, just over the line right there. It's D.C., Maryland, and then there's York, Pennsylvania, just over the line. And they did something pretty powerful this week. And you talk about courage. It's a Pennsylvania minor league baseball team. They forfeited its Pride Night game after its players refused to wear Pride themed jerseys. So it just isn't the MLB, it's sports, okay? And here's what the York Revolution said in a statement. That's the name of the team. Unfortunately, several of our players have refused to wear the scheduled Pride Night jersey, and the club decided that hosting the event is more important than forcing players to wear jerseys that are not comfortable, that they're not comfortable with, and playing the game. So that's pretty important because the team criticized its own players, calling the refusal, quote, completely inconsistent with their vision as the, quote, most welcoming place in York. Oh, and by the way, for the record, they donated $10,000 to a local LGBTQIA plus group, the Rainbow Rose Center, for its 11th annual event. So their corporate dollars are supporting this particular worldview, and God bless these players, because that's going to hurt them in the standing. You don't get to play.
3: That's right.
2: If you're in one of those minor leagues, what you're hoping is that you're going to be called up to a major league. So this puts your career on the line as well. And God bless these men of principle who said, nope, not going to do it. Your thoughts?
3: There's the sacrifice part. And, you know, I mentioned Daniel in the lion's den. There are all kinds of biblical stories about sacrifice, and some of the sacrifices ended up being rescued miraculously, as we're reminded in the book of Hebrews. We're also reminded in the next part of Hebrews that some of them had to be, you know, subject to some very stern sacrifice, both personal and in every other way. So the question is, how firm is your faith? That's really what it is. It's how firm is your faith? What's more important to you? To be able to progress up to the MLB and out of the minors, or to stand firm for what you believe in terms of what the word says and not being ashamed of the gospel of Jesus Christ. And by the way, the gospel is the gospel, the whole gospel, which means what Jesus said about marriage, a man and a woman, what he said about relationship and sin, what he said about adultery, what he said about pride, what he said about not following idolatry and evil. So take the whole gospel and then say, here I stand, I can do no other.
2: Yeah.
3: It's hard, though. There's no question about it.
2: So let me just go back again to this team, because, boy, I tell you, this is one of those little headlines in heaven stories, even if they're not making big headlines here. So the Revolution, this team in New York, they play in what's called the Atlantic League of Professional Baseball. That's the MLB's first professional partner league. That was something they started in 1998. They were supposed to play the Southern Maryland Blue Crabs last night. They didn't do it. But and let me get the time on this, because I think this is even more impactful. So in the statement, the club, the Revolution, said, and I quote, as a small token of our regret and as support for the LGBTQIA plus representing partners, we are making a $10,000 donation to the Rainbow Rose Center, which serves that community of York. Okay, so the bottom line is, not only did the players say, forget it, we're forfeiting it, but the company, the corporation, turns around and gives 10 grand to the homosexual community. That's insult to injury.
3: Yeah.
2: You're out. Yeah. Three strikes. Wow. Amazing. Okay, so the takeaway, so this was a big story, and I knew it would take all of this hour to kind of unfold it, because it's multi-layers, and honestly, it's far from over, because, hey, you know, it's not October yet, and that's why my friend, you'll get a kick out of this, Craig, David Robertson said, why do you call it the World Series? Only American teams play, right? But anyway, that's October. This is June, so we got a lot of baseball
3: that's
2: ahead
3: right,
2: of us.
3: That's right. We sure do.
2: So this story is far from over. 10 seconds. The biggest takeaway for believers in this story.
3: Yeah. What's the essence of baseball? It's competition, but it has rules, right? A sport has rules. What are God's rules for us? One is to be faithful and to know him personally. And then after you know him through Christ, to follow him faithfully. There may be sacrifice involved.
2: And that's why I chose the book, When Culture Hates You. This is a perfect example. Jesus, what did he say? They hated me first. Have a great weekend, friends. Thanks for joining us.
4: With SRN News, I'm Keith Peters in Washington. Israel and the Iran-backed Hezbollah militant group agreed Friday to halt the heavy fighting in southern Lebanon that had threatened to unravel an interim peace agreement between the United States and Iran. In a Salem Radio Network interview, retired Lieutenant Colonel Robert McGinnis says part of the peace deal with Iran is dependent on Israel's conflict with Hezbollah.
5: The balance of it on working with the proxies like Hezbollah, I can be sympathetic to Israel primarily because they've been attacked consistently by, you know, Hezbollah and obviously the Hamas mess. And then the Houthis continue to occasionally bombard with whatever ballistic missiles they have.
4: Hezbollah and Israel went to war shortly after the outbreak of the wider conflict, with Hezbollah firing rockets and drones at civilian communities in northern Israel and Israel seizing large swaths of southern Lebanon. Firefighters respond after Russian attacks target the Kharkiv and Odessa regions of Ukraine.
6: Overnight, Russia carried out strikes with guided aerial bombs on Kharkiv and nearby districts. According to Ukraine's State Emergency Service, 10 people, including 4 children, were injured. One of the strikes damaged a warehouse, igniting a large-scale fire that firefighters were still battling into Friday. The attack also damaged up to 40 private residential buildings and vehicles. While in the central Dnipropetrovsk region, Russian artillery and drone attacks hit 3 districts. An 8-year-old girl was killed in Pavlovrad, and a 49-year-old woman was hospitalized with injuries. Then in the southern city of Kherson, a Russian drone struck a passenger minibus, wounding 5. I'm Charles Tulledesma.
4: The remnants of Tropical Storm Arthur are battering parts of the southeastern United States. SRN News. A new study finds that marriage stabilizes families, correspondent Michael Harrington reports.
7: The research was released by the Marriage Foundation of the United Kingdom, and it reveals that men and women who are married before they have their first child are 50% more likely to stay married after than are people who have kids out of wedlock. Foundation spokesman Harry Benson says, quote, these findings are consistent with well-established psychological theories that have been largely neglected in sociological research. Michael Harrington reporting.
4: The Federal Trade Commission in 4 states are suing the World Professional Association for Transgender Health. The suit charges that the group made deceptive claims regarding puberty blockers and sex change operations for children, and its members profited off those claims. FTC Chairman Andrew Ferguson says on X, parents have a right to make informed decisions about their children's health. This is SRN News. Here's the Wall Street Business Report.
8: U.S. markets are closed Friday for Juneteenth. On Thursday, stocks were higher. The S&P 500 rose 1.1%. The Dow Industrials added 0.1%. The NASDAQ Composite jumped 1.9%. Stocks erasing most of their losses from a day earlier to notch weekly gains thanks to big advances for heavyweight technology companies. The decline on Wednesday was driven by anticipation that the Federal Reserve will likely raise interest rates this year in an effort to fight inflation. World shares were mixed Friday, and U.S. futures declined as optimism over the U.S.-Iran deal to end their war was dimmed by the postponement of high-stakes talks. Prices for crude oil still above roughly $70 per barrel from before the war, but well below the 100-plus from a few weeks ago. For the Wall Street Business Report, I'm John Scott.
4: More details at srnnews.com.
9: Let's take a look at our weather forecast for the Peoria area. We have a slight chance of showers overnight tonight. Mostly cloudy skies expected, low of 61. Partly sunny in the morning on your Saturday, then gradually becoming sunny tomorrow afternoon, high of 81. Showers and thunderstorms Sunday with heavy rainfall, high of 75, then 75 and partly sunny Monday. Again, overnight tonight, a slight chance of showers, low of 61 degrees.
10: Ever been in a crisis and wondered, how could God let this happen? 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
12: Welcome to In the Market with Janet Parsha. Today's program is where Janet and her husband Craig take some of the stories making headlines this week and offer their insight and analysis. Before they get started, let's take a quick look back at some of the highlights from the week.
13: Maybe that's like the UN Security Council Resolution 2231 that imposed restrictions on Iran's ballistic missile program back in 2015, which they violated multiple times. Iran has shown no ability, no desire to ever fulfill their part of a bargain. And as you said, they're willing to lie to someone's face to ultimately accomplish what they want. So in that case, I remember President Reagan said, trust but verify.
2: Exactly.
13: In this case, you've got to, there is no trust, and you've got to keep verifying, or you'll find yourself in an equally difficult position as soon as Iran's able to dig out and start rebuilding.
14: The creator of Father Ted was at Heathrow Airport, coming off a plane from the U.S., and I think it was six armed police met him to arrest him for a tweet. Yeah, I mean, armed police in the U.S. is not that unusual. In the U.K., it's becoming more normal, but police are not normally armed. But six armed police came to arrest.
2: Yep.
14: And we've got numerous stories of, you know, squads of police being sent to a house because someone tweeted something. I think it's true that Britain has more people than any other country in the world being arrested for social media crime.
15: There was some headway this year that Social Service made. A greater number found that teen sex, doctor-assisted suicide, pornography, change of gender, and abortion were all morally wrong. So those are steps in the right direction. What's interesting is that this is a part of a broader trend. We've seen kind of a trend toward social conservatism since 2022. You look at their polling, and you know those who say that gay and lesbian relations, pornography, birth control are morally acceptable. Now, that's all fallen by more than 9 percentage points. So there's been some long-term gains on some issues of interest to social conservatives. It's not like a one-year hiccup. Over the past 4 years, some real headway is being made.
16: we were training their security forces and developing programs that we had reports that they weren't actually meeting the benchmarks, that they would be an effective military or an effective police officers. I'm not saying that was the case with every one of them, but overall, we knew they didn't have the capacity to take over if we left. And yet our military industrial complex, our private contractors, everybody just kind of overlooked the failures and continued to rubber stamp these programs. And people kept lining their pockets. And meanwhile, what they needed to have to fight off these terrorist groups did not exist.
17: The faith of our soldiers is the bedrock of helping them cope with everything that's over there. I wanted my son to remember who God was in his life before all of this chaos took place

0: for him to remember where that faith came from and that God would be faithful and bring something good out of it.
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2: Ukraine has brought the war to the heart of Russia, attacking an oil refinery in the capital, Moscow, suspending flights and bringing traffic to a standstill.
3: Wall Street's main indexes closed higher on Thursday, with the Dow ticking up more than a tenth of a percent, the S&P 500 adding more than 1%, and the Nasdaq gaining nearly 2%.
4: The U.S. has launched a probe into Germany's plan to lower its spending on medicines. Trade Representative Jameson Greer said his office would gather evidence before a public hearing in September.
1: Janet and Craig have lots to share, and they'll put the first story on the table when we return. To get more information or to download the podcast of any of the interviews, go to inthemarketwithjanetparshall.org.
5: 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Hi, I'm Rob West with today's Faith and Finance Minute. With Father's Day coming up this Sunday, we're reminded that fatherhood is one of life's greatest stewardships. Psalm 103:13 says, "As a father shows compassion to his children, so the Lord shows compassion to those who fear him." 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
7: In a recent Gallup poll survey of teenagers on Bible literacy, 17% thought the road to Damascus was where Jesus was crucified. 68% couldn't identify who asked, "Am I my brother's keeper?" 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Why is it important to understand what the Bible teaches? Because you must know it if you want to live it. 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Take up the challenge to pursue God through His Word with utmost importance. It will change you now and for eternity.
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8: 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Happy Friday, friends. Thank you so much for joining us for today's edition of In the Market with Janet Parshall. Just to let you know, we do this 2 hours every day. And our format on Friday is a bit different, where Craig and I take a look at a lot of the stories making headlines, but we look at them differently. We look at them from a biblical perspective. And the entire conversation last hour centered around this major mistake made by Major League Baseball, going after some Christian ball players who, when being forced to wear a cap that celebrated sin, instead wrote Bible verses from Genesis 9, talking about God's giving us the covenant of the rainbow. And so MLB gave them a, quote, warning, and created, in so doing, a firestorm. So multiple state AGs have weighed in. Our own Department of Justice is looking at this. Josh Hawley, U.S. Senator from Missouri, is calling for an investigation. So the story is far from over. And then a brave little minor league team in York, Pennsylvania, said, no, not going to do it at all. We're not going to play the game. So they actually forfeited the game they were going to play last night. And the owners of the team turned right around and gave $10,000 to a homosexual community. So there you go. If you want to hear our take on all of that, just go to to wherever you find your favorite podcast, download In the Market with Janet Parshall. In fact, you can do this for every day of the week. But if you're particularly interested in hearing last hour's conversation, just put in today's date, and then you'll get to hear both hours of our conversation, or listen when it's more convenient, like maybe when you're weeding the garden this weekend and you've got that podcast going. But Mr. P joins me, and we take a look at some of the stories making headlines, and it is also, by the way, why I felt the book I chose this month was so apropos. It's called When Culture Hates You by Natasha Crane, and it's a reminder, just like those baseball players are learning, that when you stand up for Jesus, you're going to suffer the slings and arrows of outrageous fortune. Sometimes more than that. Sometimes you'll give up a slot on a team. Sometimes you'll give up a paycheck. Sometimes you'll give up any reputation you have as a ball player because you've decided that saying yes to God sometimes means saying no to man. It's a hard lesson, but Jesus reminds us that when they hate us, we're to remember that they hated him first. So my truth tool is a way of saying thank you when you give financially, and particularly because this is the month that ends our fiscal year, we appreciate your gift. So if you want a copy of that book and you want to support this program, more importantly, just call 877-JANET-58. 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I'll give you a copy of When Culture Hates You, or you can do it online at inthemarketwithjanetparshall.org. 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Click it on, make your donation, and we'll pass it right on to you as my way of saying thank you. So thank you so much for that. Now, in case you didn't know, 4th of July is coming, and we're getting ready for the zenith of our celebration, the 4th of July. But this administration has planned all sorts of happenings that are taking place in advance of this. So a lot of the monuments are being scrubbed up and cleaned. And by the way, you know, Paris is known as the city of fountains because there's so many fountains. We have fountains all over this town, but a lot of them have sat empty and dirty for years, and there's been this marvelous cleanup project now where a lot of the ponds and just fountains that are all over the town have been cleaned up, and it's absolutely beautiful. Also, starting very soon, we're going to have a state fair outside on the Ellipse in Washington, D.C., where there's going to be 56 booths representing every state and U.S. territory, a giant Ferris wheel, and you're going to get a chance to see Americana like you're at your local state fair. So that's some of the events. But last weekend, the president held a UFC fight match. And by the way, for people to think, oh, that's really weird, that's terrible, how undignified. Actually, President Teddy Roosevelt did exactly the same thing and actually suffered a serious eye injury from which he never recovered because he himself loved fisticuffs. This was a man who was frail and struggled with asthma until he went out west, and boy, his whole perspective on life and his health changed dramatically. But there was something else that took place that you didn't know about, and that's when you know U.S. security is really working. Listen to this story.
9: Five men are in custody across four states after the FBI says it disrupted a plot to attack the White House during last Sunday's UFC event, which coincided with President Trump's 80th birthday.
10: I'd say it was unique due to the numbers involved, the level of planning involved.
9: According to court documents, investigators say the first phase of the attack involved explosive-laden drones and snipers targeting government officials and others attending the event. A second phase allegedly called for suspects to breach the White House gates.
11: This is a terrorist plot. That's not a few guys doing crazy stuff. That is a coordinated, planned terrorist plot. Thank God we thwarted it.
9: Authorities say 19-year-old Tyson Proper of Ohio, one of the suspects charged in the case, spent roughly $3,000 of his graduation money on weapons, ammunition, and tactical gear. Court documents say Proper's mother alerted authorities 4 days before the UFC event after becoming concerned about his recent firearm purchases and online communications. Investigators say those messages included expressions of hatred toward President Trump, Israel, billionaires, and reflected anti-government and extremist views. The FBI also says it uncovered an encrypted signal chat group on Proper's cell phone called Hunters. According to investigators, the group included 23 members who were allegedly discussing plans to carry out the attack. President Trump, Vice President J.D. Vance, and tech trillionaire Elon Musk were all identified as potential targets. Although Israeli Prime Minister Benjamin Netanyahu did not attend the event, he was also listed.
10: It was a serious threat. It was an active plot, and it's ongoing.
11: 23 so people important. Do not get to the point where they're going to commit a mass terror incident in Washington, D.C. without some serious funding, without some serious coordination.
9: FBI Director Kash Patel says law enforcement agencies became aware of the threat in time to prevent the attack before it could be carried out, saying the plot was stopped cold.
12: Authorities say the investigation remains active. More arrests are possible and additional search warrants are expected. In the past 2 years, there have been 3 attempts on the president's life, and the Secret Service reports an uptick in threat cases this year. George Thomas, CBN News.
8: Always good reporting on George's part. So again, it's what you don't know about that reminds you how good our safety is. But I have to tell you, Craig, and I want to get your take on this picture in general, but I want to start with the unsung hero in all of this, and that is one of these individual's mother, that she reported it a few days in advance. And there is absolutely no question that she is the hero, because she was the one that helped the investigators unravel what they called a major terror plot against the White House. Now, that's tough. You love your son. You know, you want to lay down your life for your kids. You want to stand in front of a running train for your kids. But you know that your child is a part of an activity who plots major destruction, you know, to have all of these massive explosives at a huge event, right? It was well attended. Anybody who saw it, it was live streamed all over the country. To know that your child could have been responsible for the deaths of tens of hundreds of people, and yet she picked up the phone and called. Give me your take.
13: When you and I first talked about this, and it was a shock when you shared it with me, when it first broke, my first thought was how difficult it would be as a parent. And then I thought about the mothers in World War I, World War II, the Korean War, Vietnam, and wars since then, and current in Iran, where a mother knows her son is sacrificing potentially his or her life for the country. And that is a sacrifice for a parent and for a mother. This mother is a hero for a different reason. She is sacrificing the obvious legal ramifications for her son for the sake of her country. And I think we owe her a debt of gratitude.
8: Mm-hmm. Absolutely. You know, there were 80,000 people in attendance. So you know that the people who were in government's inner circle, they don't breathe without having security all over them. But what about the 80,000 civilians who were in that area as well? That would have been an awful lot of people who could have gotten hurt.
13: And the collateral damage would have been horrific.
8: Stunning, just absolutely stunning event. What I also see in this story, when you start looking at some of the court documents that got filed over this, these individuals were angry about the handling of the Jeffrey Epstein files, fury about the U.S. alliance with Israel, more anti-Semitism, how interesting, resentment about the influence of wealthy elites. And so you start looking at this and then you start thinking, wait a minute, I'm sorry, but didn't they just have this kind of rhetoric? In fact, what's interesting is while this event was unfolding in Washington, D.C., there was an event in New York City with people like Bette Midler, who sang a song about how much she hated fascists, mm-hmm. Robert De Niro, whose hatred is palpable, and the way he talks, my mama would have had him in the bathroom with soap in his mouth for about 3 weeks, but I digress. Jane Fonda, of course, was the ringleader for the whole thing. Julia Roberts got up, so it was the Hollywood elite just bashing, bashing, bashing, bashing. It's why the Bible tells us that this thing in our mouth has the power of life and death. For people, and Craig, this is an old argument. I remember when video games were coming out, you and I talked about this. I did multiple debates on whether or not watching a video game could lead someone to get involved in violence, especially this was right in the cusp of Columbine when all this stuff was going to happen. So the correlation between speech and action is always a very interesting one. Let me pick it up on that point when we get back, because all of this individual's complaints, remember he was in Ohio, they were plotting, they weren't in the city, but thanks be to God, again, security came in, usurped it. That's why this is an ongoing story and an ongoing investigation. But you hear the rhetoric. This man took $3,000 of his graduation money. That's a lot of grandmothers and aunts who gave gifts. And he bought weapons with it. Now, where does that come from? That tells me something about the human condition, and it's worth examining. Back after this.

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1: On the last day of the Constitutional Convention, Benjamin Franklin was asked what form of government was being proposed for the United States. His famous reply was, "A republic, madam, if you can keep it." Princeton professor Robert George has some ideas on how to keep our republic. He acknowledges that many presidents have pushed the limits of their power while in office, but he reminds us that as we commemorate the 250th anniversary of the Declaration of Independence, we also celebrate a quarter millennium without an American Caesar or Napoleon. Instead, he focuses on the American people. George Washington observed that the preservation of the sacred fire of liberty and the destiny of the Republican model of government are justly considered deeply, perhaps as finally staked on the experiment entrusted to the hands of the American people. John Adams is known for declaring, "Our Constitution is made for a moral and religious people and is wholly inadequate to the government of any other." Robert George explains that is true because people lacking in virtue could be counted on to trade liberty for protection, for financial or personal security for comfort, or for having their problems solved quickly. Keeping our republic depends on a virtuous citizenship. This is a challenge because he laments that many Americans do not even know what a family is anymore, let alone how to be part of one or how to properly start a new one. Church attendance is at record lows. If we're experiencing an American decline, it is not because the constitutional order is flawed or the political system is broken. It is because we need a moral and spiritual revival in this country. I'm Kirby Anderson, and that's my point of view.
0: Go deeper on topics like you just heard by visiting pointofview.net. That's pointofview.net.
2: Hi, I'm John Sorensen, president of Evangelism Explosion International, and you're listening to Share Life Today. I asked Ray Bisheda, EE's National Director for the Philippines, what it's like gathering with believers from around the world at EE's last Congress of Nations, and I loved his answer.
3: 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We're happy for one another. We're excited about the new things that God is doing in every continent and in every nation.
2: When believers come together around the gospel, something powerful happens. We encourage one another, learn from one another, and spur each other on to share the hope of Jesus and what he's done with every person. And as believers in Christ, we're all part of that. If you need help getting started in sharing your faith, we have resources for you. For those and to get involved in seeing the gospel go to the nations, visit sharelife.today.
4: So when you look at the charging documents, you really can see how demonic this was. Sorry, but I think that is absolutely the appropriate term to be able to use all of this. So again, my heart goes out to the parents of Tyson Proper from Ohio, because they're the ones who worked with authorities. And as a result of their going to the authorities, hundreds of lives have been saved from injury. When you think about it, what they wanted to do is apparently they wanted to use, in fact, it's kind of nefarious when you read this, they wanted to be able to fly these drones over the event. And in so doing it, what they would do is they would then have a kamikaze drone. It would force a mass evacuation at the UFC fight. It would then allow snipers to open fire onto the crowd. And then a second wave attacks would have hit them. The White House would have hit them from the White House gates. This is all according to prosecutors in their charging documents. So when you start looking also at what some of their hatred is, remember, this young man is 19 years old. And what he believed, according to the charging document, was the members of the group. This is what I'm reading right from the document. The members of the group stated that they wanted to protect the United States, which they believe was headed in the wrong direction. Members of the group believed that the U.S. needed to be torn down so that it could be rebuilt. Now, this is, again, a 19-year-old man. There are apparently 23 other conspirators, co-conspirators, as a part of all of this. When you look at some of the people they were targeting, it's particularly nefarious and demonic, and you'll understand why I use this. And by the way, join me Monday, Lord willing. I'll be talking to Olivier Melnick as we continue our conversation about anti-Semitism. But listen to this. So apparently they had this encrypted group chat where they could go back and forth to each other. And Tyson identified Senator Marsha Blackburn, she's from Tennessee, as a target because, quote, she's taken money from the pro-Israel lobby and supports them, end quote. And then named a quarter of West Virginian representatives, Senator Jim Justice, Shelley Moore Capito, Representative Carol Miller and Riley Moore as targets because of their ties to the American-Israel Public Affairs Committee, or AIPAC. So, Craig, when you start looking at this, so anti-Semitism, yet again, this is why I use the word demonic. The core of all of this is unbelievably satanic. Your thoughts?
5: Well, speaking of Satan, I think of my college days. For the first time, I read the works of John Milton in Paradise Lost. It was a poetic restatement of the Genesis story and the actually pre-Genesis history that the Old Testament shares about the origins of the satanic revolt in heaven. And it's interesting because Milton really cast the devil primarily as an anarchist. And you know, and I know, the names of some famous radicals who have aspired to be Luciferian in that regard, because they think that he was the first true rebel of anarchy, and they like to mimic him. And I think this is what's at the root of this. Now, ultimately, I think it's a spiritual and a moral issue. It's not just a matter of national security, but clearly that was true. Innocent people and government officials and the White House staff and perhaps the president himself were all imperiled once again. Now, this has happened too many times, but I'm glad the American people are being alerted to it, and it's not being covered up. It's not being kept quiet. I'm glad it's being explained, because this thread of anarchist ideology that somehow this system is rotten to the core and needs to be overturned, A, is historically ignorant. B, it's geopolitically ignorant, because anybody who examines our system of government and our plethora of individual rights and our freedoms and our economy and the flourishing within the United States, not perfect, but compared to any other nation in the world for the 250 years we have existed, you cannot come to a conclusion that it needs to be overturned or it's rotten at the core. So it tells me that there's ignorance, but I think there's also a form of sort of intellectual delusion that a mantra has been sent out there that we have dictators running the country, that we have the right as citizens to overturn a system that's working perfectly well, not perfectly, but perfectly well, rather than resorting to the rule of law and getting involved in the political system and getting people elected that you prefer rather than those that you hate. Clearly, there's a great deal of political and sociological hate going on from these people. But instead, anarchy is a quick, ignorant, and delusional response. But because it's been happening so many times, I'm thinking, mark this, because this is a trend.
4: Well, the idea, the concept that you defeat an idea you disagree with a better one, apparently is no longer in play. That it is destruction and tearing down. That's the only way you're going to bring about change. But in so doing, you destroy. I want to go back to the mom and dad, because my heart just absolutely breaks for these people in Ohio with their son. So apparently, according again to the charging documents, the Proper's parents alerted Knox County authorities about their son's behavior on June 10th, 4 days before the attack was to be launched. So the mom noticed him looking at maps northwest of the district, that's D.C., frequently talking on the phone with group members. And so she asked her son what he was doing, and he said he couldn't tell her exactly what he was doing, but that they were looking at multiple different locations and intended to conduct recon as well as hit-and-run missions. And so the mom thought hit-and-run means conducting shootings and then leaving. And so, again, it's your son. You found yourself on the horns of a dilemma. What a Hobson's choice, you have to say. Do I turn in my son knowing what the consequences are? Do I try to talk to him out of it? Or do I realize that for the sake of the greater good, I have to tell the authorities that something's going to happen? And thanks be to God, this plot was usurped. Just a reminder in your prayer list, when you're praying for those in authority, pray for those who are in the security business. Most of them you'll never know about. That means they're doing their job well, but they literally put their lives on the line for us on a regular basis. So pray for them, pray for their families. Back after this.
6: 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I am Donnie Rice, president of the board of 88.5 FM. I have a verse that was on my heart today, and I wanted to share it with the listening audience. It's Psalm 75:1. We praise you, God. We praise you, for your name is near. The Lord has extended his grace so wonderfully to this ministry. He has been near to us. Thank you, Lord Jesus. As a ministry, we are dedicated to bring forth the good news of Jesus Christ. The gospel changes, transforms, and renews our steadfast commitment to our Lord. The gospel is what unifies us as believers in him. He is near to us. Thank you for your prayers and support for this ministry. Thank you for the partnership and over all these years in advancing the gospel and his word to our local communities. God bless you all. Thank you.
7: Let's take a look at our weather forecast for the Peoria area. We have a slight chance of showers overnight tonight. Mostly cloudy skies expected, low of 61. Partly sunny in the morning on your Saturday, then gradually becoming sunny tomorrow afternoon, high of 81. Showers and thunderstorms Sunday with heavy rainfall, high of 75, then 75 and partly sunny Monday. Again, overnight tonight, a slight chance of showers, low of 61 degrees.
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10: With SRN News, I'm Keith Peters in Washington. Israel and the Iran-backed Hezbollah militant group agreed to halt the heavy fighting in southern Lebanon that had threatened to unravel an interim peace agreement between the United States and Iran. That's according to officials who spoke Friday to the Associated Press. Neither Israel nor Hezbollah immediately confirmed the truce. It came after a heavy exchange of fire killed 47 people in Lebanon and 4 Israeli soldiers. The U.S. military has attacked a boat accused of smuggling drugs in the eastern Pacific Ocean, killing 3 people. Thursday's attack brings the number of people who have been killed in boat strikes by the U.S. military to at least 211 since the Trump administration began targeting those it called narco-terrorists in early September. More details at srnnews.com.
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11: 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So one of the things Craig and I like to do on Friday is we like to learn to be a good Berean, people of noble character who test all things. And being a good student of the word, it's interesting when you do a study on the topic of wolves, because they're all throughout Scripture.
4: And Jesus warns us, he was merciful and kind and loving to tell us that we need to beware of false prophets who come to us in sheep's clothing, but inwardly are ravenous wolves. And we need to recognize that sound so that we're not devoured by their bad ideas. You know, it's interesting because when we play this wolf audio, they're not really just false prophets who come in sheep's clothing. They come in shepherd's clothing. And that's even more problematic because you see the shepherd, you're a sheep, you think you can follow, you can trust, you'll be safe, right? You know that the shepherd's going to watch over his flocks. Well, not necessarily the case. And you and I need to know when we hear another gospel, something that does not come into alignment with the Word of God. How do you do that? You get into the Word of God. Dwight L. Moody, thank you again for this very quotable concept that the Word of God, he said, is the straight stick of truth. It is the metric by which we measure all crooked ideas. And so I want you to learn to recognize that howling of that ravenous wolf and say, ding, ding, ding, ding, ding, your internal Geiger counter is going off. That's the quickening of the Holy Spirit's going, oh, wait, that doesn't come into alignment with the Word of God. And so the more you hear this kind of stuff, perhaps it will help you to more quickly recognize the wolf, the ravenous wolf. Now, I have two caveats every time. I never say the denomination. It's like rooting for your same baseball team. I don't want you to get so locked into the loyalty of your denomination. You fail to hear what's coming out of the mouth. That's what we're measuring. By the way, note to file when you get to glory, no denominational divisions, okay? Standing on level ground in front of our Savior. And the second thing is I never identify the church because I'm not giving addresses to where wolves live. I just want you to learn to recognize the sound. So without further ado, listen to the wolf.
12: We are here to celebrate you not only being queer, but divinely queer, created in God's image, because Jesus was a drag queen. Jesus is a lesbian woman with two kids. God is a gay man shunned by his family for being who he was created to be. God is my trans chaplain friend in San Francisco, telling people on the streets that Jesus loves them through the wee hours of the night. Jesus is a young trans man boldly stepping into the identity divinely given him by our Creator. God is the God of all and any pronouns you embody as what is affirming to you. And all of it, dear friends, is holy. Holy and divine. Can I get an amen? Amen. Friends, I'm here to tell you God doesn't care which of those things you are. Wait, what I mean is God does care. God created you to be that, and our God celebrates you. We have a Creator who made you divinely who you are, however it is that you identify. Whether it's divinely gay, divinely lesbian, divinely bi, divinely trans, you are loved deeply. You are divinely, divinely queer, dear ones.
4: Well, you're not going to get an amen from me, that's for sure. The other thing I was thinking about this is what shallow thinking. So let's see, whatever your particular proclivity is, all you have to do is utter the words, God made me that way. And what you've done is you've just given yourself an unlimited credit card with all kinds of opportunities to spend sin any way you want to, because after all, God made me that way. I think Paul had a thing or two to say about the law of liberty, right? And the whole idea about you might have the liberty to engage in that kind of sexual activity, but is it profitable? And even more to the point, what do you do, since you threw in the word holiness, what do you do with the issue of holiness? Holiness is about sanctification. It's saying every day and every way we want to be more and more conformed and transformed to the image of Jesus Christ. What she did, in a very blasphemous way, by the way, is to take down the nature and character of God and align him with our sinful behavior, and called it divine and called it holy. What do you think?
5: It's so much of this wolf audio that we hear every Friday, and there's a lot of it. In fact, there's no end to it, which is, of course, troubling, but it's also a challenge for our prayer life and for our own personal study. What do we believe and why do we believe it? It's so very, very important. Now, as to this person posing as a clergy person, I noted that she said, God affirms whatever affirms you. Well, that's the most backward theology I've ever heard. It's a backwards world, but it's very biblical in one sense. Because if you go to Scripture, Scripture has something to say about the blasphemy and the heresy that you just heard. The Bible speaks to this. I mean, it's been around. And scripture is very clear. Go to Matthew 19, where Jesus talks about human relationships of two genders, and those relationships are man and woman in marriage. No other variations. That was God's design. So Jesus, the Son of God, divine in every respect, confirmed only one model, not multiple models, not whatever your idea of gender ideology is, but this is God's design. If you wander away from God's design, you're in sin. So that's the standard that's ignored. But what she's doing is exactly what the Apostle Paul warned us about in 2 Timothy. He said the time will come when people will be leaving sound doctrine and going after teachers with itching ears that tell them what they want to hear.
4: Right.
5: And there are people, obviously, who go to this institution, whatever it is. I hate to call it a church, but they probably call it a church. And they go there because they want to hear what feels affirming to them. God doesn't want you to affirm your sin nature. He wants to rescue you from your sin nature to go in fellowship with him. Doesn't mean that we don't sin anymore. Doesn't mean we become divine. It means we begin the path, the walking daily with fellowship with God through Jesus Christ. And the end point is eternity with him in his kingdom. And the only way to do this is to know what the book, his message is. And that's from Genesis to Revelation. He's given us the answers. And he's even predicted what some of the problems will be, like this, like the Apostle Paul, who was divinely inspired and met Jesus in his resurrected form and was given the appointment, go and tell leaders of nations and start churches and spread this word. And so Paul did, and he said, but time's going to come. Sound doctrine's going to go out the window. People are going to go after teachers who only tell them what makes them feel good. And that's very dangerous.
4: You know, we're working our way through the New Testament at church, and we're in Colossians right now. And isn't it interesting in all these letters that Paul writes to the churches how bad doctrine is an issue that he has to fight almost in every one of the epistles that he writes, which I find interesting. But let me go back to this. This is Jabberwocky, okay? So she makes the statement, God is a God of any pronouns you embody as what is affirming to you. This is a misunderstanding of who we are in God. I've said this 1,000 times. I'll say it 1,001 times. We need a deeper understanding of Scripture and a higher understanding of God. So you think that God wants you to be affirmed by self-identification.
5: That you choose.
4: That you choose.
5: That you are the God of your choice of gender, ideology, or any other person.
4: So again, this huge question. And by the way, I'm going to have a good conversation with Joe Dallas on Monday, first hour of our program. If you want to go deeper on this topic, we're going to cover that on Monday. But this whole idea, and this is a person who doesn't understand the relationship between a holy God. So you go back to that verse that said, I've been crucified with Christ and I no longer live. Well, there's the beginning of understanding my identity, right? But Christ lives in me. And this life that I now live in the flesh, I live by faith in the Son of God who loved me and gave his life for me. There's only one pronoun in there, and it's him. Not me. It's him.
5: If you live in this life, the natural life, the sinful life, without redemption, then you still have a choice. Everybody has that choice. This, clergy person has the choice, so do the people in her congregation. They still have the choice to leave the natural person and to be indwelled by the supernatural personality of Jesus and his Holy Spirit to give you a new outlook and a new path
4: and a new definition. Future. And a new That's definition. Right. So how do I, quote, put on Christ if I'm going to be trans or lesbian or whatever? How do remember, Jesus is the incarnation. He is fully God, fully man. I am challenged because I am told to put on Christ, which means in every way that I possibly can, through the enabling power of the Holy Spirit, I am to replicate him, right? In him we live and move and have our being. There's not a lot of wiggle room for personal pronouns in there, because it's dying to self so that he can be exalted, wanting to be conformed and transformed to his image, where my self-affirming, self-identifying pronouns don't come into the picture. That's why I think for those of us who know Christ as our Savior, there is this marvelous confidence and

0: is to get into the Gospels, read who he really was, and then believe in who he really was.
1: Well, and I think it's also the convoluted idea that, you know, he gets us. I understand that. I think that's what she's trying to say, that Jesus identifies. But I think the analysis collapses under its own weight. It's like saying, Jesus gets me. I'm an alcoholic. So Jesus is going to sit down with you at the bar and pour you another drink because he loves you just the way you
0: are. He affirms that. He will affirm my sin because I'm comfortable with my sin.
1: Yeah. Nope, not what Scripture says. When we come back, what if the government was peering into your sermons, Pastor? How would you respond? Back after this.
2: Here's a question. Should we put a felon, a convicted felon, on the jury in a courtroom? Stay tuned.
3: That's Attorney David Gibbs Jr., and this is the Legal Alert.
2: George is a born-again Christian who's embarrassed by his record before he became a Christian. As a young man, he was found guilty of a felony, but he has thankfully turned his life around when he found Jesus Christ. He was puzzled about how to respond to a jury summons he received in the mail. Though he wanted to be a responsive and good citizen, the situation made him feel uneasy because of his criminal record. When George called the Christian Law Association, our attorneys explained that he would have to appear in court if he received a summons. But when he would go before them to discuss his situation, we told him, be honest with the judge. Tell the truth. Don't, whatever you do, lie about anything. Let them know exactly about the sins in your background and how Jesus changed your life. And then let them decide whether they want to have a convicted felon giving testimony in that courtroom or sitting on a jury. Be honest. Tell the truth.
3: The Legal Alert with Attorney David Gibbs Jr. is a presentation of this station and the Christian Law Association.
4: Okay, finish this sentence in a way that you think will surprise me.
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7: For you is affection.
4: Oh.
7: Is holding your hand, kissing you, laying on the couch going, oh, here's a big one, rubbing your feet.
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7: Massaging
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7: Become an expert. I had to learn that because I was not an expert. 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
7: 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And so do you. We're David Ann Wilson, and that's Real Family Life.
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1: So this is a story that comes out of the UK, and as David Robertson noted earlier this week when we had our conversation with him, the UK is just now becoming notorious in terms of its infringing on free speech, particularly when it comes to religious free speech. And that does raise the question of whether or not this sort of Islamic density of the population who are demanding that you don't put pork in your child's school lunch, you can't have a dog to walk in the park, you have to have halal meat at your grocery store. The list goes on and on of all these demands. I don't see any other religious group making those kinds of demands, and yet the government is acquiescing again and again and again and again. So now you're a pastor, and you're going to do some preaching on Islam, and you're going to catch your attention of the local government officials. And so that's what's happened. There's an organization. It's a governmental one. I'm going to use some words that don't ring in terms of American governance, but I'll just plow through those so you get to the heart of the story. The Charity Commission has opened a regulatory compliance case into the Bread of Life Community Church in Essex following complaints about sermons preached by its pastor and then uploaded online. The church has already been at the center of free speech controversy after local authorities objected not only to the manner of its

0: street preaching, but reportedly also to references of hell and judgment in public witness. So the preacher, a gentleman by the name of Stephen Clayton, raised concerns after the growing influence of Islam. He spoke up for sexual ethics in the face of aggressive LGBTQ pride movements. He called upon men, to be leaders in the home, and to take seriously their roles of being husband and wife. But apparently that got the attention of a group called the National Secular Society, the NSS. They raised concerns, and they basically wanted the government to start peering in. So apparently that's what the government's now doing. They're peering in, and they're concerned about what the pastor is preaching from his pulpit. Well, the church is appealing community protection notice. We talked about this before when we talk about the UK. They have something called a CPN, a community protection notice, issued by the city council over concerns about this street outreach activities. And lawyers representing the church argue that the measure amounts to an attempt to restrict religious speech in public spaces. Further court hearings related to the church's appeal against the council are expected later this year. So Premier News, which is a Christian media outlet over there, and Evangelical Times are starting to report about these with regularity, because now you're arresting people in the middle of the night because they put a post up that offended somebody, and you better take it down or we're going to take you to jail. Okay, that's Facebook. When you're preaching the tenets of Christianity and you're talking about heaven and hell, and there is one name under heaven whereby man will be saved, and it is not Muhammad, and the religion is not Islam, you somehow can't say that because you might, quote, offend someone. This is sickening to me, because this is the land of Tyndale and all of the other great people who literally had themselves, not by their choice, the government burn at the stake because they merely wanted to get the word of God into the hands of the common man. And now we've got this country saying, you can't preach this from the pulpit. It's a throwback to the 1500s. Your thoughts?
1: This is a reason why we constantly should thank God for the privileges and the blessings of liberty that we have here. But it's no accident. It is no accident. Because this would not happen successfully. And I say successfully because if this happened, government surveillance of a church because they don't like what's being preached in terms of applying biblical text to social issues. If it happened here, there's no question in my mind that eventually a federal court of some kind would condemn this and prevent this and uphold the free speech and freedom of religion rights of the church. But the reason is because here, we have a First Amendment. The reason we have a First Amendment is because we have a federal constitution. And the reason we have a federal constitution is because the founders, 250 years ago, who had a Christian consensus of opinion among them, they had different denominational ideas, but they all hewed to the idea that liberties come from God, that God gave us knowledge of who he is through his word, and that the freedom to pronounce our belief and to hold those beliefs was sacred and must be upheld by government against any intrusion from the outside. That's why we have those rights. That's why England does not have those rights. They have no constitution. They have no real Bill of Rights. And as a result, they slide into this very troubling pattern more and more every year that we see this in the UK, where political correctness has trumped religious freedom.
0: Again, it's paradoxical, and I understand. In fact, this is just, let me pause for a moment and say, so glad we had a revolution 250 years ago, because British law is not like U.S. law. I am so thankful that we broke away and we decided that it is not all power residing within a king, and that just by virtue of your birth, you constitute an entire House of Representatives called the House of Lords.
1: Or a parliament that's going to say, today we'll grant you these rights of free speech, but tomorrow we may not.
0: Right. So all the you can imagine the protests in the United States. Let's go after all the billionaires. You have the House of Lords. How exactly would you handle that? Yeah. I digress. The point being, I find it interesting because the UK should be embarrassed in terms of the way in which they handle this issue, because they will not silence an imam who calls for jihad in a mosque, who talks about the infidels, who said that we're taking over, that we're going to demand that you will acquiesce to our practices, that if you do anything that offends us and our practices as members of the Islamic faith, we're going to go after you. Government doesn't say that's threatening. Doesn't put out a community protection notice on something like that, just lets them go. in the streets, in the mosque, wherever. But if a pastor's preaching about the reality of heaven and hell, he gets a notice
1: basic
0: from the government.
1: Christian fundamental doctrines.
0: Exactly. So is it more than just, I mean, at its core, it's spiritual blindness, but is it more than that?
1: Yes.
0: That the government can't even see their own blind spot, that you regulate one but not the other?
1: It is, because what's happening in Europe and around the rest of the world is diametrically opposed to one nation and one nation alone, and we are alone in this, and that's the United States of America. And as we honor the 250th year this year, remember that they should emulate our ideas of constitutional rule and freedom of religion and freedom of speech, not vice versa. And those who say, let's adopt the ideas from Europe, let's make ourselves more global in terms of our understanding of liberty and how our government works, beware that idea, because we are the last best hope for these ideas about religious liberty in the world.
0: And even closer to home, Craig, is this not a warning to pastors to decide, Joshua, as
1: right
0: for
1: now,
0: me and my house, we will serve the Lord?
1: That's right.
0: Because if you know that the government is going to start regulating, what would that cause you to do? These are important questions in your own prayer closet to ask. Would I recant? Would I rescind? Would I step back under the guise of being more protected and secure rather than pay whatever price it costs me to proclaim the whole counsel of God?
1: Yeah, well, we should pray for the preservation of our constitutional republic and our boldness in proclaiming the gospel as long as it's day, night is coming.
0: Amen. Thank you, Craig, so much. And thank you, friends, so much for joining us. Remember, when culture hates you, this month's Truth Tool, yours when you give a gift of any amount. Have a fabulous weekend. See you next time.
2: With SRN News, I'm Keith Peters in Washington. As the midterm elections draw near, the top Republican in Congress says he's bullish on his party's prospects because Democrats keep nominating candidates who are out of the political mainstream. On the Salem News program this week on Capitol Hill with Tony Perkins, House Speaker Mike Johnson says voters are unlikely to support far-left congressional hopefuls.
3: I think there's many Mamdani wannabes who are popping up all around the country, many of them running for Congress. And I'll tell you that the alarming thing for the country is that the energy, the money, the excitement, the grassroots is on the side of the insurgent left. People are openly running for Congress as Marxists, as socialists, and far-leftists. Further left than the party's ever been. So I'm afraid that the time for centrists and moderation and common sense in the Democrat Party is behind us now.
2: Speaker Johnson's full interview will be heard when This Week on Capitol Hill is broadcast beginning at 10 a.m. Eastern Time Saturday on the Salem News Channel. Israel and Hezbollah agree to renew a fragile ceasefire in Lebanon on Friday. Eliel Loshak, who lives in northern Israel near the border, says Israel and the Lebanese government must work together to end the conflict.
4: I hope that we will not fall into the same traps that we have fallen in the 80s and the 90s, and that we will not have to occupy a part of Lebanon. I hope we will continue with full strength our military actions in southern Lebanon and weaken Hezbollah, and that will suffice to bring us to complete peace with the people and the government of Lebanon.
2: Emergency services rushed to the scene of a collision between two trains north of London on Friday afternoon that killed one person. Both trains were traveling south to London's St. Pancras station. This is SRN News. As part of our SRN News special Faith and Freedom series celebrating America's 250th birthday, author and theologian Alex McFarland reminds us the intent of our founding was for our government to protect our God-given freedoms. McFarland says our rights are inalienable, meaning they cannot legitimately be taken away.
5: What's so unique about America, I cannot overstate this enough, they believed there is a moral compass, objective moral truth. It shows the law of God is written on every heart. America is so unique. This is the X factor. This is the secret sauce. Why, for 250 years, more innovation, more discoveries, more prosperity, more stability, more sustainability. It's because we were a Judeo-Christian moral country.
2: More is available at alexmcfarland.com. This is SRN News. Secretary of War Pete Hegseth has announced a six-month Pentagon review of American forces in Europe. Correspondent Ken Lorman reports the review's outcome will depend on how quickly European allies take responsibility for their own security.
6: Hegseth is criticizing NATO allies for not providing access to bases for U.S. forces to launch attacks on Iran. He also accuses Europe of prioritizing gender equity and climate change over defense. The review could impact NATO's collective security guarantee, but U.S. nuclear weapons will remain in Europe.
2: NATO Secretary General Mark Rutte notes a significant increase in European defense spending. Meanwhile, Ukraine has been utilizing its drone forces in its continuing fight against invading Russian forces. More details at SRNNews.com. From Washington, I'm Keith Peters.
7: Let's take a look at our weather forecast for the Peoria area. We have a slight chance of showers overnight tonight. Mostly cloudy skies expected, low of 61. Partly sunny in the morning on your Saturday, then gradually becoming sunny tomorrow afternoon, high of 81. Showers and thunderstorms Sunday with heavy rainfall, high of 75. Then 75 and partly sunny Monday. Again, overnight tonight, a slight chance of showers, low of 61 degrees.
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10: You might not think you have much to offer in serving God, but the truth is, every believer is uniquely equipped for ministry. Today on Turning Point, Dr. David Jeremiah sheds light on spiritual gifts. All Christians have at least one. And if you don't know what yours is, stay tuned as we continue our series on the Holy Spirit with David's helpful and encouraging message, The Gifts of the Spirit.
11: I'm telling you up front, this is the most controversial part of the doctrine of the Holy Spirit, the gifts of the Spirit. And we're not going to get into all of the theological discussion so much as just talk about what it means to be gifted by the Spirit of God. There are approximately 19 different separate gifts listed in the New Testament, and the Bible says that every Christian has at least one of them, and many Christians are multi-gifted, and God uses those gifts in their lives. By His Spirit, He enables them to do things for the kingdom that would not be done otherwise, and we're going to talk about it today. This is a two-part lesson. We'll take the first part today, and we'll finish it up on Monday. One last time this week for me to tell you about this book that we're telling you about during the month of June. It's exciting to me because I know this book is going to be a blessing to you. One of the things I discovered when I started to teach on the Holy Spirit is that not a lot of teaching has happened in our churches about it. And many times people are they just don't know about the Holy Spirit. It's not that they don't want to know or they're not eager to know. But sometimes we don't teach, and so this book is a teaching tool to help you know the major things you need to know about the Spirit of God, and it's yours for a gift of any size during this month. Just send your gift and say, please send me Dr. Jeremiah's book on the Holy Spirit, and it'll be on its way. Here's part one of The Gifts of the Spirit in this continued series. D.L. Moody was one of the most influential evangelists of the 19th century. You've heard me talk about him over the years. He's one of my favorite characters. He left a successful career in the shoe business to share the gospel. And during his brief 62 years of life, it is estimated that he preached to more than 100 million people and led over 1 million people to Christ. But what may surprise you, if you've never read his story, is that Moody wasn't a polished speaker, nor was he a trained evangelist or theologian. In fact, when he spoke, he often stumbled over his words and he mangled the English language. He split infinitives and other things like that. After one of his sermons, a man came up to him and said, "Mr. Moody, I listened while you were speaking, and you made 17 grammatical errors in your sermon. God bless people like that. And then this man held out a piece of paper and he made a list of Moody's mistakes. And Moody just smiled and said, I'm doing my best with what God has given me. Are you? Now that's a real good question. In fact, that's a question we all need to wrestle through, because the Bible says God is the great giver of gifts. And what are you doing and what am I doing with everything we have been gifted? Ephesians chapter 4 tells us that when the Lord ascended to heaven, he gave gifts to men. In Ephesians 4:7, we read, to each one of us, grace was given according to the measure of Christ's gift. What the Bible teaches men and women is that you and I, apart from the gift of salvation, which we receive when we repent of our sins and become Christians, each of us have been endowed with a gift of ministry from Almighty God, so that every person who's a Christian has a spiritual gift. And I know that some of you are smiling and say, well, I must have been left off that list because I don't have any spiritual gifts. Well, you have to argue not with me, but with the Word of God, because the Word of God says we all have spiritual gifts. The fact that we don't know what they are is not God's fault. It's our fault. And today, we're going to deal with that a little bit and talk about what it means to have a spiritual gift and the joy of using that gift for the honor and glory of the Lord. Every Christian has been uniquely equipped for ministry. But before we go any further, let me just take a moment and remind you there's a difference between spiritual gifts and the fruit of the Spirit. The fruit of the Spirit has to do with who we are. The fruit of the Spirit is love and joy and peace and long-suffering and all those things. But the gifts of the Spirit have to do with what we do, the things that we do for the Lord, how we serve the Lord. We don't all get the same gift. And if we're honest, sometimes we wish we had a different gift than the one we have. Maybe you look around and think, why couldn't I be the preacher? Or why didn't God make me the singer? But spiritual gifts aren't something we get to choose. There's something the Holy Spirit assigns. In fact, the Bible says the same Spirit works all these things, distributing to each one individually as he wills. The Holy Spirit decides, not us. And ladies and gentlemen, the Holy Spirit never gets it wrong. He's always right. He never misses. So if you belong to Christ, you already have at least one spiritual gift, and you may not have discovered it yet, but it's there. And it's waiting to be used. A.T. Pearson was a Bible teacher from an earlier day, and he said, everyone has some gift, therefore all should be encouraged. Not all have all the gifts, therefore all should be humble. All gifts are for one body, therefore all should be in harmony. And all gifts are needful, therefore all should be faithful. Today I want to unwrap the gifts of the Spirit with what they are, how they work, how we can recognize the ones God has given us. I must confess to you that in years past, I have given entire series of messages and given a message on every gift, which I cannot do. So I'm going to give all those messages to you in one message. I'm going to bring the truck up and dump it all right in one place. And I want you to listen carefully, because the overall of this, the bringing of this all together, is very helpful for us to understand how we fit into the plan God has for us and how we can find the joy we have. I tell you the truth, the greatest joy I've ever had was to become a Christian. The second greatest joy I've ever had is being a Christian and being able to serve the Lord. And that comes through understanding how this works, and we're going to talk about it today. First of all, remember this, and you want to write this down. There are three major passages in the Bible that tell you about spiritual gifts. It's kind of easy to remember. One of them is Romans 12, one of them is 1 Corinthians 12, and one of them is Ephesians 4. In Romans 12, we are told that we, being many, are one body in Christ, and individually members of one another, having then gifts differing according to the grace that is given to us, let us use them. If prophecy, let us prophesy in proportion to our faith. or ministry, let us use it in our ministering. He who teaches in teaching, he who exhorts in exhortation, he who gives with liberality, he who leads with diligence, he who shows mercy with cheerfulness. So in that passage, we run into the serving gifts like teaching and encouraging and generosity and mercy. Then in 1 Corinthians 12, we have the gifts of miracles and prophecy and discernment of spirits and tongues and the interpretation of tongues. And then in chapter 4 of Ephesians, we have the gift of prophets and evangelists and pastors and teachers. Now, when you take all these gifts and put them together, they sort of fall out into some groups. And I think by understanding the groups, we'll understand the gifts. First of all, there are special gifts. These are gifts that were used in the early days of the church to help the church get established, like apostles and prophets, evangelists and pastor teachers. These had a very special part in the founding of the church, and some of them remain in operation today. And then there are speaking gifts. These are the gifts that involve the mouth. They include prophecy and teaching and exhortation, the word of wisdom and the word of knowledge. And then there are serving gifts. And this is my favorite list because this is where most of us find our gifts. These gifts that are given to us throughout these passages tell us that we can serve, we can help, we can lead, we can administrate, we can give, we can show mercy, we can discern spirits, we can show faith, and we can demonstrate hospitality. You may be busy serving in one of these capacities and you don't even realize you've been gifted. You are involved in serving God and you didn't even know you were gifted to do it, but you have followed your inclinations to do what God has called you to do, and you're doing it, and you're effective in the doing of it. Then there is one other set of gifts that cause a lot of consternation for people. And we get asked questions about this a lot through our radio and television ministry and even here in the church. These are the sign gifts, and these are the gifts that cause so much consternation. One of the reasons there's so much controversy over all these gifts is because we have thrown them all in one big package and think they all have to be used in the same way. But what is the use for special gifts, or the use for the serving gifts? What is the use for speaking gifts? And what is the use for sign gifts? Sign gifts were given to establish God's authority. And I don't have time to go through all of the argument about this in this sermon, but if you'll listen careful, I will give you the core answer to the question that sometimes you're asked. In the New Testament, when Jesus was on this earth and his apostles were preaching, they had no New Testament. They had no authority for what they said. How could people know whether they truly came from God? Their words were authenticated by miracles and visible signs that proved their authority. The apostles were recognized as God's messengers because of the sign gifts. But when the written word of God was completed, when we got this blessed book called the Bible, those sign gifts began to fade from the center. Because, ladies and gentlemen, God has no higher authority than the Bible. And when people want to know, is it true, they should not seek for some special gift to be exhibited, but they should go to the Word of God. If you say God says it, open your Bible and see if God says it. The Bereans did that. The Bible says the Bereans searched the Scriptures to see whether or not the things the apostles were saying were true. At our church, we do not practice sign gifts because we have the highest authority in our hands that's ever been produced. This is the ultimate authority of our faith. And the Bible says that God has exalted his word above his name. And when experience becomes our authority, confusion follows. Because you see, the Bible is very objective. It says what it says. It means what it says. If you find out what it means, you'll discover it doesn't mean two things. It means one thing. It's an objective truth. But signs are subjective. They're interpreted by the people who experience them, and they're all different, and they mean different things to different people. When we speak the word of truth, we speak the word of truth, and it's based upon the word of God. Where the Word of God is central, people grow strong in their faith. Where it is removed from the center, confusion takes its place. So we do not practice the sign gifts at Shadow Mountain because we know we have the authority that's greater than all. We have the Word of God, and we rest our case on the Word of God. If God said it, I believe it, and that settles it. Amen? So let me tell you what the purpose of these gifts are that God gives to us. First of all, the Bible says these gifts are given to us to build up others in the family of God. Now, there's a word that is used. I remember this word growing up in the church, wondering what in the world it meant to be edified. People were always talking about being sanctified and edified, and I didn't know what it meant. One day I realized that the word edify comes from the word edifice, which means building. So the word to edify means to build up. The Bible says that we are given gifts, according to Ephesians 4:12, for the edifying of the body of Christ. The reason God has gifted you and me with these several gifts that we've talked about is so that when we utilize these gifts, we are building up the body of Christ. How many of you know some people have the gift of tearing down the body of Christ, but it didn't come from God? It came from the other direction. God has called you and me to develop the gifts that He's placed within us so that when we utilize those gifts, we're helping others grow and be strengthened in their faith and become better Christians and better followers of Christ. We build up. It says in this same passage of Scripture, for the equipping of the saints, for the work of the ministry, for the edifying of the body of Christ. And in 1 Corinthians we read, since you are zealous for spiritual gifts, let it be for the edification of the church that you seek to excel. God has given to you and me a gift of ministry so that we will build people up instead of tearing them down. If your gift is encouragement, you speak hope instead of criticism. If your gift is serving, you meet needs instead of ignoring them. If your gift is teaching, you bring truth instead of confusion. When you use your gifts, you push back against the negativity of the world and you help make the church and the people in it stronger. So we're given these gifts to establish believers. So you say, Pastor Jeremiah, what does it mean to be established? Well, it means that you don't get blown around by everything that happens, that when some new thing comes that somebody says is from God, you know whether or not it's from God. Because you've dug your roots down deep into the Scripture, you know what is true. And let me say something to you. When you know what is true, you know what is false, right? When you know what is true from the Word of God, the things that aren't true to the Word of God become really evident to you. You may not even be able to express it. You may be able to say, that doesn't sound right to me. And it doesn't sound right to you because it's not right. It's not from the Word of God. The Word of God tests everything. And when we have spiritual gifts, the Bible says, what happens is we help each other to get established in the faith. We encourage one another. We strengthen one another. We go through difficult times with one another. And we together help one another in their faith. Paul wrote in Romans, I long to see you that I may impart to you some spiritual gift that you may be established. You might ask, how do I get established? Well, when people use their spiritual gifts within the church, they bless us with those gifts. They help you and me become more established in what we believe. And when I use the gift that God has given to me, my great honor and purpose is to build you up and to establish you in the faith. Even as today, what I want you to know is what the Bible says about spiritual gifts, so that when someone comes and tells you something that's not true, you know where to find the truth. What am I doing? I'm using the gift that God has given me to instruct and encourage and to build up and to establish. And here's the last thing that spiritual gifts do, and this is really neat and pretty special. The Bible says that when you and I use our spiritual gifts, we bring honor and glory to Jesus Christ. We exalt Him. Listen to 1 Peter 4:11. If anyone speaks, let him speak as the oracles of God. If anyone ministers, let him do it with the ability which God supplies, that in all things God may be glorified through Jesus Christ. To To whom belong the glory and the dominion forever and ever. Amen. What is Scripture saying? It is saying, if you have a gift of speaking, speak for the glory of God, and God will be glorified. If you have the gift of serving, serve God with all your heart, and God will be glorified. The Bible says, let men see your good works, that they may glorify your Father who is in heaven. If you have the gift of teaching, study diligently, teach creatively, do it with the strength and skill within you, and the God of glory will gain even more glory because of what you're doing. Bringing glory to God's one of our chief purposes as Christians, and we might as well roll up our sleeves and in the power of the Spirit get after it. Use your gift, and when you do, you bring honor and glory to the Lord Jesus Christ. And that's not just for people like me, that's for all of us, because as we've learned so far in this little tutorial, we all have a spiritual gift from God. Now, in the whole doctrine of spiritual gifts, there are some issues that come up. Let me just deal with three of them before we bring the conclusion to this message. I don't know that there's anything that has been more controversial among Christians than this. And sometimes it's just that we don't know. First of all, I'd like to call out the spirituality problem. Have you ever encountered somebody who's got a spiritual gift, and it may be obvious to you that they do, and because of that, they flaunt this gift and they make you know that they're spiritual people? Well, I'm here to tell you something that'll surprise you. You can have a spiritual gift and be a carnal Christian. The Bible says about the Corinthians, they fell behind in no spiritual gift. In other words, they had all the gifts. And yet the church in Corinth was the most carnal church in the New Testament history book. When I was a pastor in Fort Wayne, Indiana, there was another church there that was quite large, and they decided to open a bookstore. And lo and behold, they opened the bookstore and they called it the Corinthian Bookstore. I called the pastor one day. I said, have you ever read Corinthians? And he said, what do you mean? I said, why in the world would you call your bookstore the Corinthian Bookstore? It's the most carnal church. I wouldn't want to be Corinthian anything. About 2 months later, he changed it and got it right. But Corinthians were not good people. They were carnal people. All of this information that you read, go home and read it today. You'll see what I'm talking about. But that church, we are told, was number one in spiritual gifts. They all had spiritual gifts. But because they had spiritual gifts, they weren't spiritual. They held those gifts because they were from God, and they used them in many cases for their own purposes, and they got into a lot of trouble. And Paul scathed them. In 1 Corinthians, he lets them have it, and he should have because of what they were doing. The ironic fact is you can be greatly gifted and still not be walking with the Lord. So don't let spiritual gifts be the standard of your Christianity. The second problem is what I call the specialist problem. This is really common, believe it or not. Sometimes someone will say to me, Pastor, you've been encouraging us to share our faith, but I don't do that because I don't have the gift of evangelism. Well, that doesn't get you off the hook, not even close. Because while there are people who have the gift of evangelism, all of us are called to go into the world and share our faith. Somebody says, I don't give because I don't have the gift of giving. Come on now. You know, there are people, according to the Bible, who have the gift of giving. And it says, if you have that gift, you should use it liberally. Did you see that? But the Bible also knows that we might not have that gift, but we still have the responsibility. All of the gifts have both a special and a general application. Generally speaking, we all should be evangelists. We should all be serving. We should all be speaking the truth. But sometimes the Lord comes along and he puts his hand on someone and gives them a special ability in one of these things. And that is a spiritual gift. But it doesn't take you away from your responsibility to do the things that the Bible tells you to do. Just because you don't have the gift of evangelism doesn't mean you can't share the gospel with somebody you love. You may feel like you don't do it well, but do it. Because that's what God has called us to do. God calls every one of us to teach, to encourage, to serve. And these are not just gifts for a few. They're a part of what it means to be a follower of Jesus Christ. Thirdly, there's the self-centered problem. There are other people who fall into a self-centered problem. They start to think, my spiritual gifts are for me. That's not true. God didn't give you a gift for yourself. That's not what God is up to. God gave you gifts to help others. Once again, Scripture says that these gifts are to profit all. There's an old adage that goes something like this. If God has given you a gift, use it, don't abuse it, or you will lose it. And that is a good admonition. You can let a gift atrophy. A gift that isn't used is ultimately lost in terms of its effectiveness for God. Once you figure out what God has gifted you to do, your goal should be to polish that gift. Sharpen that tool. Use it all that you can for the glory of God while there is still time. Amen. And you know, that's what you do. You go to school, you learn, you sharpen your sword, you get ready to be useful to the Lord. Sometimes the sharpening part of it is, well, it can be monotonous if you're not careful. I remember as a student in seminary, I used to think, I should be out preaching somewhere. What am I doing in this carol in the library? But, you know, God wants to sharpen you up, and I am so thankful that I didn't neglect that part of my life, because I've been fishing out of that stream for a long time, and I'm very grateful. Hey, listen, we are going to take a break for the weekend, and I hope you will get to church. Be an encouragement to someone. Use your gift in the church where you serve. And be sure to look for us on television, because we're on a network somewhere near you, hopefully not while a church is going on. If so, record the service on television. Be sure to go to church in person. Be there, an encouragement to others, and God will honor that. We'll see you here next week, right here on this same station, this same time.
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12: Is there life after Donald Trump? Political life, of course. Hi, I'm Dave Zanotti. Let's talk about it today on the Public Square. Oh, we've got a big conversation going on the big show, on the long-term broadcast, the longer format broadcasts across the country. You know, we have short broadcasts like this where I get to visit with you every day, and thank you. Thank you for listening. Thank you for letting me visit with you. Thank you to the stations that carry this program and have since 1989. And then there's long format broadcasts where we have bigger discussions and sometimes even arguments. And so we started to ask the question about BTAT, before Trump, after Trump. What did America look like, politically speaking, before Donald Trump, and what will it look like after? Well, that's going to become a multiple series of programs. And we started one, and I'd encourage you to go visit online at thepublicsquare.com, or maybe you've already heard it on this fine station, that many of which air the long format broadcasts on the weekend or different times during the week. But it's a fair question. I mean, look, history will prove that, and historical records will prove that Donald Trump had some amazing, amazing moments in the impact of this country. What pictures will be in the history book? Will it be the fight, fight, fight picture? Will it be the escalator ride? Will it be the moment of his greatest triumph? What will it be? What will be the pictures that make up Donald Trump's story? But at any point, we've got to realize that story will, politically speaking, come to an end. And then what happens? How has America changed over the 20 years in which Donald Trump has been in or around the presidency? How will the political parties change? Will there even be two political parties going forward? What will they look like? We're asking those questions because we're going to be living here, God willing, and we've got kids and grandchildren. So do you. What will life look like after Trump? You can find out more on the Public Square. I'm Dave Zanotti. Thanks for listening.
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7: Let's take a look at our weather forecast for the Peoria area. We have a slight chance of showers overnight tonight. Mostly cloudy skies expected, low of 61. Partly sunny in the morning on your Saturday, then gradually becoming sunny tomorrow afternoon, high of 81. Showers and thunderstorms Sunday with heavy rainfall, high of 75, then 75 and partly sunny Monday. Again, overnight tonight, a slight chance of showers, low of 61 degrees.
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0: this is Chris. 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
1: So, Holly, have you ever been to Bolivia?
2: I will never leave you.
3: You like me? You really like me?
4: Lieutenant Mitchell is a fake!
1: Do you know anything about this?
5: Isn't that a soap opera?
3: This is so cool!

0: Excuse me.
1: Huh?
0: You're the new Mr. Whitaker, aren't you?
1: The new Mr. Whitaker? Well, I guess you could say that. I'm Whit's son, Jason.
0: I'm Erica. It's nice to meet you.
1: My pleasure.
0: Could you tell me what time it is?
1: It's 2:41.
0: Oh. How do you know? You didn't even look at your watch.
1: Didn't need to. You asked Connie what time it was exactly 2 minutes ago, and you asked Eugene 2 minutes before that. Are you waiting for somebody?
0: Sort of. Holly and Derek are supposed to fall in love today.
1: Holly and Derek? Have I met them?
0: I don't know. Do you ever watch Medical Center of Love? It starts at 3. I never miss it.
1: Isn't that a soap opera?
0: Uh-huh.
1: And you actually watch it every day?
0: Every day I can. It's great.
1: And your parents don't mind?
0: They don't come home from work until later.
1: Oh, I get it. So they don't know you watch soap operas.
0: Well, the subject never came up.
1: Mm-hmm.
0: What's wrong? Don't you like them?
1: Soap operas? No, not really.
0: Why not? They're fun. There's action and romance and mystery and lots of cute boys. And then there's Holly. Holly is great. She's an actress who has this huge, gorgeous house. And every day she takes morning swims in her Olympic-sized pool. Adults get to do such neat things.
1: You mean adults on soap operas? Erica, you realize, I hope, that nobody lives like that. It's not real.
0: It's a lot more realistic than you think. Like Holly and Derek. They've been in love for about 3 months now, but they would never admit it to each other. And they came so close so many times.
1: Mm-hmm.
0: Like on the cruise to Jamaica, when the wall collapsed and they ended up stuck in the galley together for 4 hours. It's almost exactly the way it happened with me and Joey Calloway.
1: Huh?
0: Well, if you change Jamaica to the lunchroom.
1: Oh, look, Erica, that's not what I mean. Soap operas are morally bankrupt.
0: Bankrupt?
1: Yeah.
0: Everybody's got lots of money.
1: No, I don't mean that. They're, I don't know how to put it. They're just bad. The characters do bad things, and maybe you should just talk to your parents about it.
0: What's the big deal? It's just a television show.
1: Yeah, but it's a television show that fills your brain with all kinds of...
0: Oh, no! What time is it?
1: 2:46. Look, Erica, I think...
0: I'm sorry, Mr. Whitson. I gotta go.
1: Wait, Erica, hold on. Would you do something for me? Come by here tomorrow. I'd like to try a little experiment.
0: What?
1: Just a little something I'd like to program in the Room of Consequence. You know what that is?
0: Yeah, I've been there before. Okay, I'll see you tomorrow.
1: All right. Oh, tomorrow. Well, I guess I'd better get to work.
2: Now on the Adventures in Odyssey Club, Wooten gets a call from an unexpected person.
3: Wooten?
4: Dad?
2: Which leads to a family mystery.
3: He didn't go home after he left the office on Friday, and no one's seen him since.
4: Wellington is missing?
2: It's up to father and son to follow the clues.
5: That is a lot of cash to have inside a fish.
6: That's too much money for a petty cash stash. It's more like
4: an escape fund.
2: The Bassett men are on the case. Now on the Adventures in Odyssey Club.

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1: Kim, hey, you got it on? Yeah, I just made it. Ashley stopped me in the street and wanted to talk. Yeah, you know how Ashley is. Oh, wait, it's on.
2: It's no use. I might as well leave and get away from all of this. Derek will never love me.
1: No, not again. Derek loves you. He just doesn't communicate it very well.
2: Victoria, get me my travel agent. I want a one-way ticket to Alaska.
1: Alaska?
3: Hang up that phone, Holly.
2: Derek, what are you doing here? I thought you were in the hospital.
3: I ignored doctor's orders, ripped out my own IV, and jogged 2 miles to say this to you. Holly, I love you.
1: He loves you.
2: You love me.
3: I love you.
2: Oh, Derek. But what about Haley?
3: Haley? I never loved her.
2: Oh, Derek. Wait a minute. What about Alexandra?
3: Alexandra means nothing to me.
2: Oh, Derek. Oh, yeah. And Lillian. What about her?
1: Oh, no. She mentioned Lillian.
3: We're just friends. Besides, she moved to San Francisco. Too long of a commute.
2: Oh, Derek, you're so practical.
1: Oh. Whew, that was a close one.
2: Victoria, Victoria, cancel those reservations. I'm staying right here.
1: Oh, that was just perfect. Now, before I go in, Mr. Whitson...
4: Just call me Mr. Whitaker.
1: Okay, Mr. Whitaker. But I need to get home soon. I don't want to miss Medical Center of Love.
4: Hey, Erica, let me ask you this. Would you rather go home and watch your soap opera or stay here and live your soap opera?
1: What?
4: Well, I figured out a way to program the Room of Consequence so you can actually be in your soap opera. You see, we hooked the computer up to the... never mind the explanation. Here, get in, and you'll be a part of today's episode.
1: You're kidding me.
4: No.
1: I can't believe this. I can actually be someone in Medical Center of Love.
4: You can be anybody you want.
1: I want to be Holly.
4: Okay, here we go. You are Holly.
1: This is incredible. Can I get in now?
4: Sure.
1: I'm actually Holly. I'm a popular actress.
4: Uh-huh. For the next hour, you are Holly the actress.
1: Wow, how do I start it?
4: Just get in and you'll see.
1: Ooh, it's dark in here. Mr. Whitaker, could you turn on some lights?

0: Wait, I think you turned on too many. Hey, this is Holly's house. Wow, it's just like TV. The weird paintings. The antique china. The Olympic-sized pool in the back. Wait a minute. If I'm Holly, I can take a swim. This is so cool.
1: Holly.
0: Where? I mean, Derek.
1: I need to ask you something.
0: You're real. You're right here in front of me.
1: I know. I said I would see you tonight, but I wanted to ask you if you would have dinner with me after the award ceremony. I want to celebrate.
0: Celebrate what?
1: I got the job.
0: Job?
1: The secret government job. I'm an undercover agent.
0: Wow, that's cool.
1: Yeah, except for one thing. I have to move to Bolivia for 3 years.
0: 3 years?
1: Yeah, three, maybe three and a half. And I can't come back at all during that time for security reasons.
0: You can't come back at all?
1: No, don't you worry. This won't split us apart. I won't let it. A little thing like 5,000 miles can't separate us. Besides, we don't have to let this be the end. Bolivia sounds like a great place to start a family. Don't you agree?
0: You mean?
1: Look, I gotta go tell my parents the big news. I'll meet you at the Oscars, okay?
0: Okay. The Oscars?
2: And the Academy Award for Best Actress in a Motion Picture goes to... These envelopes are made out of recycled paper, by the way. The winner is... Oh, surprise, surprise, Holly Donahue.
0: Thank you, thank you. I can't believe this. This is great. You like me. You really like me. I never would have dreamed that I would win 6 awards tonight, including Best Supporting Actress, Best Director, Best Screenplay, Best Key Grip, and Best Costumes for a Foreign Documentary. I didn't even know I did all that stuff. I'm gonna need a box for these. Does anybody have an extra?
2: Excuse me, I'm sorry, Holly. I've just received some news from backstage. Apparently, evidence has been discovered that someone has rigged these awards.
0: Somebody rigged the awards? Who would do something like that?
3: You did it, darling.
0: What?
3: You don't remember? You rigged it so you would win every award tonight.
0: I wouldn't do a thing like that.
3: Holly, darling, I'm your best friend. I wouldn't lie to you. It was only a couple of weeks ago. I think you're going through one of your amnesia spells again.
0: I don't get it. Holly's wonderful. She could have won all those awards with her eyes closed and tied behind her back. Why would she cheat?
3: She?
0: I mean, me. Why would I do that?
3: It's called saving your career, darling. Everybody does it anyway. Yes?
4: It's Trevor.
3: It's your brother. You want to talk to him?
0: Yeah, let him in.
5: Sis, what's going on?
0: Oh, Trevor, I can't believe this. Victoria tells me I'm the one who rigged the awards.
5: What?
0: I don't remember doing it, but I guess I did.
5: Who knows about this?
3: Just the three of us.
5: All right, let's keep it to ourselves.
3: Yes?
6: Lieutenant Mitchell, LAPD. I'd like a word with Miss Donahue.
7: It's the police. Everybody act natural and let me do the talking.
5: Come on in.
8: I'd like to speak to Miss Donahue, please.
5: Miss Donahue? Who's that? There's nobody here by that name. And how dare you accuse her of rigging the awards?
8: I just need to ask some questions. Miss Donahue, do you know a Miss Elena Mayfield?
9: The name sounds familiar.
8: She's an actress, just like yourself. On January 4th of this year, she was struck with an illness that prevented her from auditioning for a role in a big-budget blockbuster movie. We now have evidence that would imply she was poisoned by someone. Do you know anything about this?
0: Poisoned? I can't believe it. Who would do such a thing?
3: You did it, darling.
0: I did it?
3: Yes, you poisoned Elena Mayfield.
0: But why?
3: We were afraid she'd get the part in that blockbuster movie. You want some coffee?
0: I shouldn't have gotten up this morning.
3: You may want to go back to bed.
0: Why?
3: Somehow it got out that you rigged the Oscars. It was in the paper today.
0: Oh, no. How did they find out?
3: Obviously a leak of some sort. Here's your coffee.
0: But only the three of us knew.
3: As a result, your new movie had a terrible first weekend. From all indications, it looks like it'll lose upwards of $75
0: million. $75
3: million? Oh, darling, it's going to be hard for you to get any work from now on. You'll be lucky if we can book you for birthday parties.
0: I can't believe this. Just what kind of a person is Holly? Am I? I rigged the awards, poisoned somebody. I'm supposed to be successful and rich and popular and have friends. I'm supposed to be nice.
9: and it's all going haywire. At least I have Derek.
3: Yes, Derek.
9: I've decided to go to Bolivia with him. I don't have anything left here. Everybody hates me in America.
3: You're going to Bolivia?
9: Yeah, I just know Derek's going to ask me to marry him at dinner tonight.
3: He told you that?
9: Well, no. But he said he had a very important question to ask me. I can't wait to go to Bolivia. I hear it has some great beaches. I'll get it.
3: Wait, don't open it. Ask who it is.
9: Yes? Who is it?
6: This is Lieutenant Mitchell, LAPD. May I come in, please?
4: It's that same policeman.
9: What do we do?
4: We better let him in so he doesn't get suspicious.
9: Yes?
8: Miss Donahue, I'm afraid you're under arrest.
9: What?
3: You can't take her. She did nothing wrong.
8: I'm sorry, but we found otherwise, and I'm ready to charge her.
3: For what?
8: Tampering with the Oscar Awards, poisoning Elena Mayfield, and embezzling a total of $3 million from your uncle's business.
3: Oh.
9: Did

0: Oh, oh no!
1: What's wrong?
0: Lieutenant Mitchell is a fake! He isn't really a policeman.
1: What?
0: I'm going after her. She may be in danger.
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3: I'm in some trouble.
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3: I have to go.
2: Difficult questions are raised.
5: 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Any debts he couldn't pay?
6: The Bassetts don't borrow money, Detective. We make it.
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7: 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It looks like an empty warehouse.
8: We're remodeling.
7: Why are you tying me to a chair?
8: You asked too many questions.
7: I was just wondering, because I didn't think the police normally did this. I mean, I watched that one show, Precinct 12, and the police never
8: really... Look, I'm not a policeman, okay? Haven't you figured that out yet?
7: You're not a policeman?
8: No.
7: Then who are you?
8: Someone who's gonna love to watch you finally get what you deserve for all the things you've done.
7: What have I done now? I'm losing track.
8: Just read this.
7: Wait, is that my diary?
8: Yes.
7: Big deal, so you have my diary.
8: Allow me to read an excerpt from this diary. July 24th. Dear Diary, today I took my clothes to the cleaners, bought a new toothbrush, and rigged the Oscars. July 25th. Busy day. Poisoned Elena Mayfield, embezzled $3 million.
7: Oh, yeah. I guess this is a big deal.
8: And now, my little friend, I'm gonna do what so many people have wanted to do for so long. I'm gonna get you back. Prepare to squirm, Holly Donahue.
0: Not so fast.
8: What?
7: Trevor!
0: Untie her, Lieutenant. Or should I say, Mr. Elena Mayfield?
8: What are you talking about? I don't know any Mr. Elena Mayfield.
0: Then explain this.
8: My diary. Where did you get that?
0: Maybe Miss Donahue would be interested in hearing an excerpt. Dear Diary, today I was lying in a meadow and I saw a small fawn prancing along a babbling brook. And lo, I am that fawn.
8: Could you maybe skip over that part?
0: Yeah, sure. Let's just... Here. All of this made me realize how very lucky I am to be Mr. Elena Mayfield. P.S. Tomorrow, I think I'm going to pose as a policeman and kidnap Holly Donahue.
7: So you are a fake.
0: That's right, Holly. And if this fake would be so kind as to untie you, I think we'll be moving on.
8: Not so fast.
7: Derek!
8: I'm here to rescue you, Holly.
0: You're too late. I've already rescued her.
8: I don't think so, Trevor.
7: Derek, what are you talking about? Trevor's my brother.
8: That's what he'd like you to think. But have you ever wondered how this whole scandal got out to the press in the first place?
7: Well, no.
8: It's because your so-called brother sold your story to the press. As a matter of fact, he's been selling all your secrets for the past 11 years.
7: What?
0: That's preposterous! You have no proof!
8: Oh, I don't, huh? Then what is this?
0: My diary.
8: Why don't we read an excerpt? Dear Diary, I wish I could make a living leaking stories to the press. I really...
0: Okay, we don't have to go through this. Fine. I did it. And I would have gotten away with it if you hadn't been so nosy.
8: Just looking after the ones I love, Trevor. Now, if you would untie Holly.
7: Oh, Derek, you're so cool. We're still having dinner tonight, aren't we?
8: Pick you up at 7 sharp. Ciao, baby.
7: Oh, Derek.

0: This is such a cool restaurant, Derek.
1: A perfect restaurant for a perfect night. Would you like another glass of milk?
0: Yes, please.
1: Waiter, another glass of milk for the lady, please.
2: Yes, sir.

0: And what's the expiration date on that milk?
1: A week from Thursday, sir.
0: Ah, excellent. So, Holly, have you ever been to Bolivia?
2: No.
0: Do you ever think you would want to?
2: I would love to.
0: Are you doing anything for the next 3 years?
2: No.
0: What are your feelings about marriage?
2: I love marriage. Of course, I'd have to convince my parents to let me skip middle school.
0: If, hypothetically speaking, someone leaving for Bolivia on a top secret mission were to ask you to marry him, would you say yes?
2: In a second.
0: Holly, I have something to ask you.
2: Yes, Derek, ask.
0: Will you... well...
2: What's the matter?
0: Holly, I wanted to ask you something, but I'm not sure I'm ready.
2: Of course you're ready.
0: I'm afraid.
2: Of what?
0: Of secrets.
2: What are you talking about?
0: Do you have any secrets, Holly? Because I can't stand it when people have secrets against me. I need to be in a relationship of trust.
2: I don't have any secrets.
0: Are you sure?
2: I'm in the seventh grade. What kind of secrets would I have?
0: No terrible things in your past?
2: No.
0: No criminal record?
2: No.
0: No hidden safes in your house containing an expensive diamond necklace?
2: What?
0: You do, don't you? You have a secret safe. Oh, boy, this isn't gonna work.
2: Wait, I don't care about the safe. We can't let that get in the way. You can have the combination.
0: Really? You would do that for me?
2: Sure.
0: This is incredible. This is one of the happiest moments of my life. Go ahead, let's get it out of the way. What's the combination?
2: It's 29 right, 14 left.
0: Hold on. 29 right, 14 left.
2: 22 right.
0: 22 right. Now, this is the combination for the safe in your upstairs bedroom, right?
2: Right.
0: Great. Boy, I'm glad we got that out of the way. I feel much better. Oh, boy. Look at the time. I need to take off.
2: Take off?
0: Yeah, I gotta get up early for my flight tomorrow.
2: You're leaving?
0: Oh, sorry. Almost forgot. Here's $10. That should cover the meal. I'll let you get the tip. Hey, can you get a cab? I'm kind of in a rush.
2: Sure. But wait.
0: Yeah?
2: What was the important question you wanted to ask me?
0: Oh, right. Almost forgot. Would you take care of my dog while I'm in Bolivia?
2: Your dog?
0: Yeah.
2: Sure.
0: Great. You're the best. See ya.
2: See ya. I can't believe this. First Trevor, now Derek. Everybody's betraying me.
3: Holly.
2: Did I tell you my necklace is gone? My diamond necklace. That's all he ever wanted me for.
3: Darling,
2: please. I just want out of here.
3: Holly.
2: This whole thing is so ridiculous.
3: Holly.
2: What?
3: I want you to know something. I'm your friend, and I plan on sticking right here beside you no matter what happens. Through the good times and the bad, I will never, ever leave you.
4: Open up, police!
3: I'm out of here.
4: Miss Donahue, open up in the name of the law!
3: See you around Hollywood, ta-ta!
2: Wait, Victoria, don't go!
4: Miss Donahue, you were under arrest for rigging the Oscars, poisoning Elena Mayfield, and embezzling $3 million!
2: No, wait, that's it. That does it. I'm sick of this. I didn't do any of these things. I don't want to be Holly anymore. Do you hear me? I'm not Holly.
4: What did you say? You're not Holly?
2: No, I'm Erica.
4: Erica who?
2: Erica Clark.
4: Erica Clark? Do we have an Erica Clark on this show?
2: This is getting silly.
4: What are you, a new character or something? Why don't the writers ever tell us about these things? Oh, great, fine. All right, Erica Clark, you're under arrest for impersonating Holly. You
2: I
4: have the right to remain
2: this.
4: Silent.
2: I
4: everything you say or do
2: so
4: can and will be used against you in a court of law.
2: Day in
4: you have the right
2: and day
4: to an attorney. You
2: I
4: got
2: want
4: the right
2: out
4: to
2: here.
4: Not arrest.
2: Mr. Whitson,
4: right
2: I mean,
4: food.
2: Mr. Whitaker.
4: Right
2: Mr. Whitaker, get me out of here.
5: Welcome back, Erica. So, how'd you like it?
2: I did.
5: Oh, really? The soap opera life didn't suit you, huh?
2: No, it was horrible. You couldn't trust anybody. Everybody just cared about themselves. And they were all so bad.
5: Well, that's the way those shows are. They dress up a lot of beautiful people and make their lives look fun and exciting. But they're really just miserable folks lost in the consequences of sin.
2: Yeah, I'm glad my life isn't like that.
5: No one's life is like that, Erica. So, about these soap operas?
2: Don't worry, I won't be watching them anymore.
5: Good.
2: Oh, would you mind if I sent my friend Kim over here tomorrow? I think she needs to try this program out, too.
5: Sounds like a good idea to me. I'll be here.
2: Don't let her marry Derek, though, no matter how much she begs you. You can't trust that guy worth anything.
5: I'll see that she doesn't.
6: 17, verse 24 says, "A person with understanding looks for wisdom, but a foolish person lets his mind wander everywhere." It's important to God that we don't fill our minds with bad thoughts. What we watch on television or the movies or read in magazines can influence how we live. We shouldn't let our minds wander to things that might cause us to sin. Instead, we should let our minds focus on the things of God. Well, that's all for today. 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Our address is Odyssey, Colorado Springs, Colorado, 80995. Or in Canada, write to Box 9800, Vancouver, BC, V6B4G3. And don't forget to ask how you can get a copy of today's episode. It's called Soaplessly Devoted. 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Soaplessly Devoted was written by Marshall Younger and directed by Phil Lawler. Our production engineer was Dave Arnold, and our executive producer was Chuck Bolte. And I'm Chris, hoping you'll join us again next time for more Adventures in Odyssey.
7: With SRN News, I'm Keith Peters in Washington. Israel and the Iran-backed Hezbollah militant group agreed to halt the heavy fighting in southern Lebanon that had threatened to unravel an interim peace agreement between the United States and Iran. Stefan Jufa, who lives in northern Israel near the border, says people there do not support a military withdrawal from southern Lebanon without dismantling of Hezbollah first.
8: We cannot just stop and pull out because here where we are, we need to be protected against the Hezbollah. The war started with Lebanon because Hezbollah was firing at us. This is not an Israeli initiative. So we had to find some safe room in order to defend our village.
7: President Trump is showcasing the new Air Force One at Joint Base Andrews near Washington.
9: The former Qatari-owned jumbo jet has the robin's egg blue exterior of the old plane with the underbelly painted navy blue with a red stripe above it. The tail has a massive American flag on it.
10: This plane was transformed into a flying White House at a level of luxury that nobody's ever seen before.
9: President Trump spoke after stepping off the new plane at Andrews Air Force Base. He confirmed he would be taking the new jet to the NATO summit in Turkey next month. This is a so-called bridge jet until a new Air Force One arrives from Boeing in about 2 years. Ed Donahue, Washington.
7: British Prime Minister Keir Starmer says he will fight attempts by rival Andy Burnham to oust him from office. Starmer said on Friday that he was elected on a mandate for change and will not walk away. He will run in a leadership contest if one is triggered. Burnham is looking to replace Starmer as the head of the Labour Party. This is SRN News. The Pew Research Center takes a closer look at abortion in the U.S.
11: And the first thing that Pew admits as it tries to crunch the numbers is that they don't have all the data. There were a little over 613,000 abortions in 2022, the last year for which all the data is in. However, four states do not report their abortion numbers, and nobody knows how many women terminated a pregnancy that year using abortion pills they got through the mail without visiting a doctor. It is feared that the real total is higher than the reported one. Michael Harrington reporting.
7: Missouri Republican Senator Josh Hawley has penned a letter to Major League Baseball Commissioner Rob Manfred over an incident this month in San Francisco. Manfred reprimanded several members of the Giants who wrote Bible verses on their uniforms in protest of the team's Gay Pride Night celebrations. In the letter, Hawley expresses grave concern over the warning to the players. This is SRN News. A number of World Cup squads are showcasing faith and unity amid deep divisions at home. More on this story from correspondent Gethin Kulbaugh reporting.
12: Many of the World Cup's competing nations are racked by social divisions, yet some of the teams offer strikingly positive examples of how players from different backgrounds and religious faiths can cooperate. The phenomenon is particularly notable among Western European teams. They feature Christian and Muslim players who are open about their faith. England's team, for the first time, includes a Muslim. France's roster has multiple players players from Protestant, Catholic, and Muslim backgrounds. Spain's emerging superstar, 18-year-old Lamine Yamal, is a practicing Muslim. So is Sweden's Yassine Ayari, who scored twice in a victory over Tunisia. I'm Gethin Coolball.
7: More details at srnnews.com. From Washington, I'm Keith Peters.
13: Let's take a look at our weather forecast for the Peoria area. We have a slight chance of showers overnight tonight. Mostly cloudy skies expected, low of 61. Partly sunny in the morning on your Saturday, then gradually becoming sunny tomorrow afternoon, high of 81. Showers and thunderstorms Sunday with heavy rainfall, high of 75. Then 75 and partly sunny Monday. Again, overnight tonight, a slight chance of showers, low of 61 degrees.
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17: 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It's finally Friday. How are you? I hope you're doing great tonight. Happy to be with you, the 19th day of June. Our encouraging verse to get us started is Matthew chapter 6, verse 21. For where your treasure is, there will your heart be also. Matthew chapter 6, verse 21. Well, you've got a big weekend planned, or maybe nothing at all. Thanks for taking us along. So happy you're with us. We've got music from the Kramers, the Perrys, Scotty Inman, the Gospel Fest singers. Let's get it started. Here's the Guardians. That somebody was me. 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